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0: less attached to my phone if I'm wearing my watch. Because if I'm waiting on a message from someone, if I'm waiting on an email, if I'm checking my phone periodically for things because I don't feel like the little tap on my watch, then I'm more likely to just doom scroll on my phone. So I legitimately feel like the watch keeps me less engaged.
1: I can understand that.
0: Yeah. It's like when I put myself on Do Not Disturb, I end up actually checking my phone more because I'm swiping up to see if anyone has contacted me while I'm on Do Not Disturb. I mean, that's probably me being weird. I admit that, but that is just the way that my brain works.
1: Nah, I get that too, for sure. We're locked in. I'm trying to deprogram myself for little things like that, but we'll see if it works or if I just say, you know what? I like knowing that I had a good workout. How many calories you burn in a workout? Do you happen to know on average?
0: No. Well, 300-ish, 400-ish. Really? I don't know. It used to be up near 1,000.
1: Yeah.
0: But I was also a SEC athlete at that point. What is a normal number supposed to be?
1: No, I think that's about right. Like, okay. I'm probably like, well, I'm bigger than you. My average workouts would be like 600 to 700 calories.
0: Like, I also think these things are bullcrap when it comes to counting calories. I've heard that it's not like close to accurate.
1: See? And that's my point right there.
0: I just want the feeling of accomplishment. I want to check off boxes. I've started doing the reminders on my computer every night before I go to bed.
1: Yeah.
0: Of like doing basic tasks the next day, like things I got to get done. And again, I'm 1 month out from my wedding, so there are a lot of still tasks that need to get done before that, like getting fitted for my tux, which
1: you
0: I think I need to
1: hadn't?
0: Do. They tell you to do 4 to 6 weeks out.
1: Oh, okay. Okay.
0: Because again, if you're like losing weight or if you're, God forbid, gaining weight, then they want you to be closest as possible to what you're actually going to look like when you do use the tux.
1: Yeah.
0: So, again, stuff like that I got to get done. And also ripped a hole in my suit pants, and I'm going to a wedding next weekend, so got to get that fixed. Was breaking it down too much on the dance floor last wedding season, so we've got to address that. That's, I tell you, I did one of those Tennessee soccer games this past year, and I don't change into my suit until I finish that drive, because, like, why would I drive 3 hours in a suit if I don't have to? So then I just change once I get to the stadium and like go up and I'm like, oh crap, like these pants are not gonna work. And all I had was shorts, and so I wore them. We went down to like talk to coaches and everything, and I'm like, I have like a file folder of notes, and I'm just out there just waddling with a file folder just right behind my back, just like, oh hey, what's up coach, how are you?
1: Yeah.
0: Oh, I gotta shake your hand, all right, hold on 1 second. Oh,
1: that's insane, man.
0: Yeah. So I got to get that fixed.
1: You are under a month, though, man. I remember when you, what was it, 50 days or something, I think you said recently?
0: Oh, I've had a lot of milestones, yeah.
1: Good.
0: I mean, it's been a year.
1: Excitement there, yeah?
0: Oh, yeah. It's been there. I'm, at this point, just ready to throw a party and have it.
1: And have a grand old time.
0: And then go to honeymoon.
1: We had hours of TPAC. It was cool downtown, too.
0: That's right.
1: It was hot as heck, though.
0: Yeah.
1: July wedding.
0: Thank you for the reminder on that, because we are in the middle of June. But no, it'll be good.
1: Well, it was.
0: It'll be fun.
1: Hot. We were supposed to be, I think, like June 12th, if I'm not mistaken.
0: And ours is June 13th.
1: Is it? And we ended up, Miles ended up coming, and we had to push the date back a little bit. Then I couldn't do a fall one because football season was right around the corner as
0: well.
1: Also
0: fair.
1: So it was July, from April to July was our window, and we did not fit it in a decent time. And July, you hear me, 14th? Is a hot day.
0: Yes, it is.
1: It is a very
0: June. We'll randomly get some cooler days or evenings, so hopefully we'll be good. But anyway, start doing your rain dances now for me.
1: I know they say rain on weddings are supposed to be fun.
0: I know.
1: I mean, good luck though.
0: I know
1: it rained on my wedding day.
0: I don't want to find out. 615-737-1045 is our number. We are live from the 1045 The Zone Circus Sports Studio, Kentucky's largest sports book. Can now be found at Circus Sports at Kentucky Downs. When we return, we'll give you some Wednesday morning headlines. There is some beef in the SEC West, and this one has nothing to do with Lane Kiffin, actually. Steve Sarkisian with some interesting comments we'll talk about next.

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10: You ever wonder why the same cold virus makes some people so sick and others not sick at all? Well, according to an interesting new study out of Yale School of Medicine, one key factor is how quickly the cells in their noses, called nasal cells, respond to the virus and contain it. It's called the interferon response, and it can vary for different people. Now, when that response gets inhibited, it can trigger a different reaction, which leads to excessive mucus production and inflammation. In other words, a cold that is a lot more miserable. Of course, there are other factors at play: your genetics, any underlying conditions, immunity from vaccinations or previous infections. If you are trying really hard not to get sick, high quality masks, they can be very effective. Also, good old-fashioned hand washing. And remember not to touch your face. I'm Dr. Sanjay Gupta, helping you live a better life.
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13: Berry Hill, Armory Drive, we've got an accident to Powell Avenue. Two Rivers, McGavick Pike, there's an accident to Two Rivers Lane. No problems on 65 or 24. No unusual delays on 40 or 440. I'm Christy O'Brien.
14: Ramona Will off and running at hour one on 104.5 The Zone. 615-737-1045 is our number. I love when the spirit of Steve Spurrier lives on in SEC coaches. Obviously, Steve Spurrier's not dead. Well, we're not trying to kill him. However, it is a lot more boring with the quotes, with the just overall camaraderie. The fact that these guys have a group text. Do you think Steve Spurrier, actually, you know what? Yes. Steve Spurrier would have been in a group text, but he would have been just talking crap the entire time.
2: I heard they do.
14: To his peers.
2: From a birdie of mine, all of these coaches do have a group chat.
14: Yes. Oh, no, they do. They've talked about it on the record.
2: Yes, I thought so. Yeah, most definitely.
14: That being said, that text may be a little interesting this week between Lane Kiffin's comments about it's hard to recruit to Mississippi for history and racial reasons and all these things. Well, now Steve Sarkisian has gone after Ole Miss. And one day after Lane Kiffin's controversial comments, Texas coach Steve Sarkisian told USA Today, all you have to do is take basket weaving and you can get an Ole Miss degree. First year Florida coach John Summerall, a former assistant at Ole Miss, even added to it. And quote tweeted it and said, grateful to coach at a top 10 public university that also offers advanced basket weaving. So talking to USA Today, Steve Sarkisian, the full quote says, in Texas, we will only take 50% of a player's academic credit hours. You may be a semester from graduating, but you're going all the way back to 50% if you play here and want a degree. But at Ole Miss, they can take you. All you have to do is take basket weaving, and you can get an Ole Miss degree.
2: That's wow. That's wow. You want to hear what's fascinating about that? I get to UT my freshman year, and we have a high-rated guy in our class, whatever. He goes up to the athletic, the academic advisor while we was meeting as freshmen, and he told him, it's like, listen, man, I'm here to play ball. Y'all can just put me in basket weaving. I don't care about nothing else. Like, one, I didn't realize this was a running joke. Two, I didn't think coaches understood that line as well. And legitimately, why is Ole Miss taking shots like this week? Basket weaving is a hilarious take right there. With that being said, these coaches only have themselves to blame for this structure, though. Like, this is the weird part about these coaches pushing back and taking public jabs at one another, especially when it comes down to the institutions, one versus the other. First and foremost, you coaches only allow players to take basketball even. Can we start there first? Nobody.
14: That is true.
2: Nobody that's playing collegiate football. I can tell you probably the 5 to 7 degrees. You want to take turns naming them? The athletes take, specifically the football team.
14: Is this a Ramona Will draft?
2: Yes, let's do this.
14: Go ahead.
2: What are the drafts? I'll start first. My very own. Sociology.
14: That's what I was going to start with.
2: Sociology.
14: Number two, I'll go communication studies.
2: Yes. Mm-hmm. I got three for you. Oh, this is for the thinkers right here. Psychology.
14: Psychology.
2: Yeah.
14: Yep. Next one, I feel like there is a big four. This is the last big one I could think of, is sports management.
2: Sports management. Management, yes, that's a good one as well. American studies,
14: yep,
2: that's the
14: yep.
2: General studies.
14: General studies is a good one. That's right.
2: A good one. Oh, and was is it PE, physical education? Like, is there
14: that would be
2: one,
14: sports management?
2: That's sports management
14: that
2: as well.
14: In that, yeah.
2: You did communications too.
14: I was a journalism major.
2: Journalism. No, I'm talking about you name communication.
14: Well, journalism actually is another common
2: journalism?
14: One. Journalism is one that a lot of guys do because they want to be broadcasters when they're done playing.
2: Yeah. So that's about seven. Seven. Those are the ones that you're allowed to take for the most part. Like what Josh Dobbs did at Tennessee is they, like, one, you probably better be a quarterback. Two, you better have great management skills as well.
14: I remember being in the Thornton Student Athlete Academic Center, and I've told this story before. But you are required to do a certain amount of tutoring and study hours where you have to go swipe your student ID, walk into the Student Athlete Academic Center, and you have to sit there for a certain amount of hours your freshman year until you aren't a freshman and you've gotten enough good grades in order to graduate from Thornton. And so there was one time I was in there, and listen, like, it's not for the track and cross country guys. Like, we don't travel that much to begin with. We don't have that much. Well, we do have that much practice, actually. I shouldn't sell myself short on that, but we don't need it. Like, let's just be honest. Like, I did not need a, for 100 level classes as a freshman. I did not need a tutor for poli-sci 101 as I travel twice. Political science, another
2: political
14: one, actually.
2: That's
14: a good eighth one.
2: That's a good one.
14: I did not need a tutor for political science. So I'm sitting there learning about the Bill of Rights from this pre-law student that has just been tasked, that wants to get involved and help out the athletic department, big Vols fan. It's just, all right, now here we're going to learn about the Bill of Rights and take a look. Meanwhile, I'm in this conference room, and it's like a U-shaped table, and a bunch of different tutoring sessions are going on. And then here's Josh Dobbs on the whiteboard writing like hieroglyphics. Like truly, he is putting marker to whiteboard on things that
2: absolutely.
14: I still to this day am like, is that? I don't know what any of this means.
2: No doubt.
14: Doing his aerospace engineering tutoring. He would have been a junior when I was a freshman. So we're talking probably 200-300 level classes at this point as he's a junior, probably actually senior level classes because he's in there for summers, but there are sports that need the help because they travel all the time.
2: Absolutely.
14: Football and basketball, baseball, like the sports that are never on campus.
2: Yeah.
14: Because they're always traveling for midweek and then weekend games, like all the time. Totally get it. Totally understand why they have to do the tutoring, but there were a lot of us that did not need that much tutoring.
2: No, did not. Criminal justice, I think you said that one too, was another one. And education. Education is another one too.
14: Oh, yeah, that's
2: fair. Yeah, education is another one as well. We have a question in our YouTube. Chaz, you guys can check us there on YouTube, Facebook, or Twitter, or Twitch as well.
14: There you go.
2: Let's say, or else what? Like, that's a great question right there. And it's hilarious that Steve Sarkisian.
14: What do you mean, or else what?
2: Like, as far as like, those are the ones. I think this is within context of only the degrees you can do. If you don't take those, like guys that do like engineering, those are usually afternoon classes.
14: There are classes that you're just not going to be able to go to that are only offered either once or twice during the day.
2: Exactly. Yeah. I'm not sure how much of this has changed since most teams are going to morning practices, but we did have a couple of players. Some of them were like walk-on guys and guys that had just got on scholarship or just back in of the roster players that just were special teamers. They would take like those engineering classes or biology, whatever the case may be, to where you had to be in those lectures. And coaches would be encouraging-ish lightly, but if you miss practice, they will let you know, like, this is what you're here for. You're here to play football.
14: Right, especially making as much money as some of these guys are making. Yeah. I mean, you are there to do a job.
2: Absolutely. Sure. And that's kind of the way it's always been. I'm not sure there's anybody that went to their respective school that knew that, hey, I want to be in finance. I want to do engineering. I want to do one of these biology or whatever types of degrees.
14: Yeah.
2: And you actually were allowed to. Coaches were like push you towards a lane that'll have you available for practice. Right. And that's the way it's always kind of gone in those situations. So Steve Sarkisian saying basket weaving, like at UT, at least during the season, I took walking. I took bowling.
14: I took jogging. I took basketball.
2: I took jogging.
14: I actually got a B in jogging.
2: Did you? I got a B in walking, okay. By the way, which is crazy. Cause just
14: missed classical
2: times. Nobody could track it. No.
14: Well, we had tests also.
2: I don't think anybody got an A, to be quite honest with you, in that class.
14: GPS watch technology had not extended that far. We have that.
2: We didn't
14: have
2: that.
14: What I did, and maybe my degree is going to be null and void now, but I'm sorry. We would have a tracking app on our phones, or if we had a GPS watch, we could show the teacher how long we had jogged that day. And so one weekend, I just went for a run, and I took a screenshot of it. And I would show them. I was walking distance from where the house on campus where I lived. I would walk back to my house, take a nap, come back, sprint back. That way it looked like I'd been sweating a little bit, and show the same screenshot of the last run that I'd done.
2: Hey, work harder, work smarter, not harder.
14: Listen, I ran 80 miles a week at one point. I did my time with
2: running. Yeah, you did. I did my time. I give that to you, man. But history of rock and roll, all the electives that you could take. By the time you get to your senior year, if you last that long in college, you really don't have that many electives, and you got to buckle down.
14: You got to actually take stuff in your major.
2: You do.
14: See, like, I think now, and I'm not speaking with 100% knowledge of this, but my assumption is that as much as Tennessee, and to be fair, I think other schools are probably this way too, have advanced in terms of the relationship between academics and athletics.
2: Yeah.
14: I think now, if you had a player that wanted to come to Tennessee and wanted to do aerospace engineering, it feels like the university now has a good enough relationship with athletics to say, we are going to create a class time that allows this player or this group of players to have this major. Like, let's work with you.
2: Yeah.
14: Let's find a time that we can get a professor or get a TA or somebody to adjust here a little bit. I've also told this story of the first time I went to my public speaking teacher freshman year, because in my experience, the freshman year level classes were the ones that were way more difficult to deal with as athletes. And I don't think this would happen at UT now, but this was a sign of the era of Tennessee athletics and academics that I went to. I gave them my travel letter, which is a letter from the university saying, this student is allowed to leave class on these days. This is a letter from the university giving them an excuse to. It was public speaking, like 101, which clearly I have a lot of issues with. And the teacher goes, oh, well, you just know you're going to get a zero if you miss any of those days, right?
2: Zero?
14: I was like, what do you mean I'm going to get a zero? I'm giving you a piece of paper that tells you I'm not going to get a zero. What are you talking about? I was a state champion speaker in high school. Dang it, I don't even need this. Just hand me an A and I'll move on. I think I got a B plus in that one anyway. But I didn't really care that much about grades, if you can't tell. But I was like,
2: there
14: are
2: were
14: you
2: those
14: kidding me?
2: Teachers and professors, though. Like, they were the ones that really took it serious in their jobs. But most of it was communication, though, as far as the teachers, if you had a good relationship with them. But Ole Miss.
14: Anyway, Steve Sarkisian.
2: Yeah. Keith Carter, like, their AD has a great point. And I think
14: he finally respond?
2: He did. It's in the article on ESPN. Yeah, you want to go ahead and read that one?
14: I don't have it.
2: He posted it on X, man. Ole Miss's athletic director, Keith Carter, responded to the comments from Steve Sarkisian yesterday. He put on Twitter, kind of amazing how uncomfortable our success is making some people.
14: Yeah, I mean, I don't know.
2: Lightly, I roll with him there. Let me say this. I think the separation is Ole Miss versus Lane is a different judgment. That right there in itself is kind of weird. Lane also had more comments on that yesterday. I think I sent it to our group
14: chat.
2: He
14: apologized for it.
2: He did, but in the same sense, he's talking about the difference between Tennessee hating him and Ole Miss hating him.
14: Well, that was a separate thing.
2: Yeah, separate. Well,
14: he made a lot of comments. Okay,
2: oh, apologized yesterday?
14: Yeah, he said, I apologize if anybody at Ole Miss or Mississippi was offended by what I said. In a four-hour interview with Vanity Fair, I was asked a lot of questions on a lot of things, and Ole Miss has been wonderful to me and my family. I was asked questions about the differences in recruiting, and I said a narrative that we battled there from some out-of-state black parents and grandparents was not wanting their kid to move to Mississippi. That's a narrative that coaches have been fighting forever. It wasn't calculated by bringing it up.
7: Shut up, Lane.
14: Yeah, everything Lane Kiffin does is calculated. Very smart man. Very smart individual.
7: He know how to get engagement.
14: But a little too smart sometimes for his own good. Yeah. Everything he does is calculated.
7: And the issue that he has is he doesn't get any grace with the like with anybody understanding him because he's been so, I guess the word would be selfish. He's kind of burned bridges almost at many places that he's gone to. He's been the guy that's also, with him trying to be sincere in this situation, has mocked other teams and fan bases. Like, I don't think Ole Miss fans find themselves in a, oh, that's just Lane being Lane thing. Like, you immediately start to hate him because those fan bases have seen him do this to other fan bases. They've seen him do it to Alabama. They've seen him do it to Tennessee fans. They've seen him do it to, I think he goes at USC, even though they fired him probably in the worst way.
14: Not as much USC.
7: Yeah, because they embarrassed him out at USC.
14: Left him on the tarmac.
7: But Lane doesn't get any excuses whatsoever when he does this type of stuff. Steve Sarkisian slam dunking on it. I will say this. I do think Ole Miss has a very strong team coming back with what they did last year as well.
14: It's going to be interesting to see how all that's managed because you do bring back Trinidad Chambliss and you're going to bring back those same level of expectations, but you also did lose a lot to LSU.
7: Yeah, you did. A ton to LSU and Lane, and that's why Lane saying those comments, whether he was being real about the challenges that all Ole Miss coaches deal with, or if he was just taking a shot and say, y'all should have let me coach in this college football playoff series still, which was totally not okay to begin with. There's no way he can be the head coach at LSU and still coach at Ole Miss. That made zero sense whatsoever.
14: So that was the Steve Sarkisian interview was in March.
7: This was
14: from USA Today's Matt Hayes, and it kind of just got aggregated yesterday and came to light a little bit. So funny how all of these things work. I mean, my thing is that coaches want their guys focused on their sport. Maybe more than they ever have before, with as much as they're getting paid.
7: Yeah.
14: And as much as those players cause headaches for coaches, I think there is less thinking about class and about academics as there ever has been before in the history of college athletics. I don't think that's really even that hot of a take.
7: Yeah, no.
14: They're making a lot of money. They're doing photo shoots. They're signing autographs. And I think the other part of it is that more and more professors, and I've talked to multiple coaches about this, more and more professors want online classes because they don't want to be in class either.
7: COVID changed it.
14: It completely changed everything.
7: It changed.
14: And even classes that are technically in person, you have more professors on college campuses that'll say, yeah, we're just going to do online today.
7: Yeah.
14: And there's some kind of hybrid of you're in person these days, you're online these days, you have lectures that are just online for these days. You have a guest speaker. Just say, hey, we have a guest speaker, so go ahead and just, we'll just be on Zoom, just stay home. And there's nothing wrong with that.
7: No doubt.
14: But it also, I think it makes it easier to cheat, probably. And it also makes it easier to just not take it as seriously and lay in bed and turn your camera off or have your camera on and just roll out of bed 2 minutes before class starts.
7: Just
14: show your face and that's that.
7: So. Do you think it's just the way I'll explain it is this? Seeing the way Steve Sarkisian joke about Ole Miss just having to do basket weaving to be eligible.
14: Yeah.
7: Do you think coaches actually take the degree serious when it comes down to it? I'll answer for myself at first. I think it's a check mark if they get a certain percentage to graduate. But the continuation of new player, new issues, saving my job as a head coach and trying to win football games, I think take the front seat 8 out of 10 times for most coaches, if we're being honest.
14: Yeah, I mean, and I think, too, it's difficult when, like, I do think coaches, for the most part, have good intentions on to help young men become men by the time they leave and make good life choices and not only train them on the football field but off it. But with all the different things pulling coaches in different directions, for one, and two, with how little time that these coaches get with these athletes now, because most of them are coached by 3 different head coaches by the time they're done, or 2 different head coaches by the time they're done because they're all transferring. I don't blame coaches for getting a little cynical with some of this stuff because you've invested time and resources and money and travel into getting a no a 15-year-old that becomes a 16-year-old who you offer, a 17-year-old who commits to you, an 18-year-old who signs with you, and then a 20-year-old who transfers.
7: Right.
14: And then somebody else has got to finish the job on you teaching that guy study habits and taking notes in meetings and making eye contact and mm-hmm. shaking hands of guest speakers at, after team meetings. Like, I don't blame coaches for being a little bit like, yeah, all right, like, but you could just go there and then all the work that I did here to prepare you for life and you're going to this Texas business school that's hard to get into. Oh, you're just going to go take basket weaving at Ole Miss. Like, see you, buddy. Like, I don't really, I don't look down on Sarkisian for saying any of this. I mean, he's not wrong either.
7: That's what I'm saying. And like,
14: Texas is a good school.
7: I took his more of a joke when it came down to it, because if they are all in this coach's group chat, like, they probably laughed about it. You know what I'm saying? As far as like the comments, like,
14: Pete Golding knows. Like,
7: yeah, exactly.
14: I'd use it as an advantage. Like, you want to come here and play football and not play school? Come to Ole Miss.
7: I play school.
14: To quote the great Cardale Jones.
7: No, that's 100% fact on that one.
14: Coaches have more pulling them in different directions than ever before. Yeah. And they all feel, I just think coaches wake up angry right now. And honestly, I don't blame them. Because like we said, I mean, they're recruiting these kids when they're 15 and or 16. And they just up and leave at the first sign of something getting tough at practice. And then you got to go replace them. And then you're dealing with all of this while the playoff is going on when you're looking in the transfer portal. Like, it's just not a good time to be a college football coach.
7: That part
14: other than
7: of
14: the money you're making.
7: And that's what I was going to say, too, though. But that's affecting players. I had a conversation with somebody yesterday. That part of it, the money component, is affecting players post-playing at the university. Let's say the ones that don't go to colleges, but they get $150,000 or something like that within like 6 or 7 months. Okay. Like, these guys are given opportunities because of the alum and connections and networking and stuff like that. For a non NFL player who wants to go and say somebody wants them on the banking side, like starting off at a bank.
14: Yep.
7: A bank, now this is a good starter money for most people, but like a bank starting off at like $65,000, $70,000 as an entrance level salary. Some of these guys are just either walking away from it or turning it down because they don't understand, like, that's actually real life money right there. What you got in college at $150,000 over like 6 months is not reality. It's kind of skewed the end purpose of what college used to mean. Because again, you get so much up front and you got to think, I got to work 350 days a year to get half of what I got in college. And it kind of throws them off a little bit. That's why saving does matter.
14: I'm guessing, too, it's harder for these guys who have transferred so much to be embraced by an alumni network for job opportunities when you burn a bridge with a lot of those when you transfer to a rival.
7: For sure.
14: For 1 year. And you don't have maybe as much time to get to know the folks at the Miami alumni network. That's probably not a good example because Carson Beck did so well at Miami. But you think people at Georgia want Carson Beck doing a speaker series stuff as former Georgia quarterback Carson Beck anymore?
7: No.
14: Probably not.
7: No.
14: He's probably only doing stuff as former Miami quarterback Carson Beck. And don't underestimate how much money you are leaving on the table by leaving an alumni network that would have either A, gotten you a job, or B, had you speak at their touchdown club or their, you know, convention and stuff like that. Like, that, we're talking six-figure money appearance fee stuff that you're sometimes turning down just to transfer.
7: I know Johnny Manziel.
14: It's not nothing.
7: Johnny Manziel came from money, but like legitimate, I think he did anyway, the way it was reported. But he going to be rich forever on the Texas A&M circuit, to your point. Like, he had a cup of coffee in the league, but he's, to your point, a quarterback that'll never have a money problem.
14: Heck, he's making an entry-level bank job just from the Nissan Heisman House money, probably.
7: For real. That's unique. I'm glad we can openly, though, talk about this now.
14: Well, it's life. I mean, like, we think of these guys as, I think sometimes always being football players. And everyone has to have a second act.
7: Everybody has to have a second act.
14: And that's a big deal. It's a really big deal. 615-737-1045, our number. More headlines when we come back. The latest on Missouri running back Ahmad Hardy. Rory McIlroy cutting a practice round short. Up in Philly for the PGA Championship. And Cal Raleigh did something really weird to get good luck in a Major League Baseball game. We'll talk about all that next.
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15: A better life with Dr. Sanjay Gupta.
10: Across the country right now, at this very moment, there are probably arguments taking place about who's doing more of the housework, the homework, the shuttling of kids from this activity to that. It's true. By and large, women do more of this than men. But doesn't have to be that way. And if you and your spouse can level that playing field, it's going to make both of you and your kids happier. Psychologist Yelena Kecmanovich says this might be how you get there. As hard as it might be at first, try to think of your partner like a teammate, not an adversary. Learn how to do some of the chores your partner does to get a better understanding of how much effort something takes. And finally, take the time to acknowledge what the other person is doing, and every now and then, even express your appreciation. That'll go a long way. I'm Dr. Sanjay Gupta, helping you live a better life.
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6: Berry Hill, Armory Drive, we've got an accident at Powell Avenue, Two Rivers, McGavick Pike, a crash at Two Rivers Parkway, emergency crews on the scene, and Bordeaux, Bradley Parkway, northbound on the off-ramp to westbound Centennial Boulevard. There's an accident blocking the right side. I'm Christy O'Brien.
7: Wrapping up hour one on this Wednesday morning edition of Ramon and Will, 615-737-1045, our number. So Missouri running back Ahmad Hardy was released from the hospital on Tuesday after he was shot in the leg at a concert in Mississippi early Sunday morning. Eli Drinkwitz provided an update on this yesterday during their equivalent of the Big Orange Caravan. For Missouri, said, I can tell you Ahmad Hardy has been discharged from the hospital. He's back at Missouri Orthopedic Institute. He's working on recovery. He said the timetable for that recovery is not determined. We'll take it day by day. He will get back healthy. You know, when you're dealing with elite athletes, right? Getting back healthy, getting back to elite status is always a little bit tricky in some of these situations. He says there is an opportunity he'll be back this year. There's an opportunity he couldn't be back this year. We won't know those answers for a few weeks, but he's got the full support of Missouri Healthcare. He's got the full support of our team as we continue to help him recover and work it day by day. Ahmad Hardy was seen as a potential first-round pick in the 2027 NFL draft. Entering this season, he rushed for 1,649 yards and 16 touchdowns. In the last 2 years, has 3,000 yards and 29 touchdowns since transferring into the Tigers program last season.
8: You've been high on him. You spoke very high of Ahmad Hardy even last year sometime. Mm-hmm. I really don't love the comments right there, though, saying he'll be back at some point. Like, I don't know what that means. Like, when he says he'll be back at some point. Like,
7: he'll have a football career.
8: He'll have, I know, but yeah. Like, how late in the season will he get back? I mean, getting shot, depending on if it hit a bone or something like that. It could be super traumatic. He'll be back.
7: Well, he said he might not be back this year, though.
8: He might not.
7: Yeah, Eli Drinkwitz said, there's an opportunity he'll be back. There's an opportunity he couldn't be back this year. We won't know those answers for a few weeks.
8: It usually in these situations, I'll just say, like, it's usually your hometown that does you the dirtiest in this type of stuff. Like, we joked a couple of days ago about, man, it might be one of his former teammates. It was three of them. It was three of his former high school teammates, whether it was intended for him or they just let freedom ring because they were just being idiots inside of a small, compacted concert building in Hattiesburg, Mississippi. Just flagrant on them. I was general in saying, like, man, it might be a teammate. And it was.
7: It's crazy.
8: I'm sure if it was intended for him, jealousy. I tell anybody if you're headed back to your hometown, be aware. You might not want to go to the same places, even though I will say you want your hometown love. Everybody want to go back to the high school and show off, like, hey, look at me. And sometimes people aren't happy for you in these situations. And Ahmad Hardy had to deal with that if those shots were actually intended for him. That's tough.
7: It's crazy. Heartbreaking.
8: Yeah.
7: If it does, I mean, heartbreaking just regardless of if he comes back and plays the whole season. But it's just crazy that we have to talk about stuff like that. Like the jealousy, and again, we don't know all the motives and everything. Right. We don't know the whole story, but for high school teammates to be involved with that, just going back home, like to even have to worry about that when you go back home is just heartbreaking.
8: Two guys that have been shot and played recently, Ricky Pearsall, right, mm-hmm. went to San Francisco. He got shot in, I think, the upper body chest area. He did make it back in Brian Robinson.
7: Running back.
8: Mm-hmm. Another running back that got shot. He ended up coming back to the Commanders, and he did have one of the coolest intros of Welcome Back to the Game with the 50 Cent intro.
7: Many men wish death upon me. Yeah, they played that as you ran out.
8: Ooh,
7: That's hard.
8: I was sick right there. Okay. Not a reason to get shot, but that was pretty sick.
7: Well, definitely not. Yesterday, Rory McIlroy paused his Tuesday practice round ahead of this week's PGA Championship for a blister on his right pinky toe. Aw. Coming off his second straight Masters victory, Rory McIlroy talked this week about how the overall feeling going into this year's PGA Championship is different from last year in a good way. Talking about coming to this tournament feels a lot better. Feels like I've got a nice clear road ahead to try to get some more of these majors, he says. Says he's got a blister on his pinky toe on his right foot, but it's underneath his nail. So early on Tuesday, he told Irish media he had removed the nail on his pinky toe and would be sizing up in shoes to try to limit the discomfort. But as he played and walked Aronimink's first three holes, he was visibly bothered by it. It was enough to force him off the course. Not great. I will say, though, from the sport that I did, talking way too much about the sport that I did this morning.
8: Oh, we love this.
7: I'll,
8: come on,
7: I'll leave that in the first hour.
8: It's for sickos.
7: Don't underestimate how much that actually hurts.
8: Oh, for real.
7: I had a blood blister on my toe, like, pretty much all the time once we got in season. Justin, I'm sure you did, too, with soccer.
9: Oh, yeah. Those cleats, you have to wear them tight.
7: Yeah.
9: Yeah. The tighter they are, the better they are.
7: The what?
9: If the tighter the cleats are, the better you are.
7: Oh.
9: Because you have better footing. Because they're more like your own foot.
8: I believe that.
9: If you have a bigger shoe on, like let's say you're a size 12 and you wear a 12 and a half, you'll be a little bit more loose. You kind of lose your balance a little bit more.
7: That's interesting. I feel like mine were sometimes when I did have too big of a shoe and my foot would like hit up against the wall of the shoe.
8: Oh, my.
9: I wear a 10 and a half. Sometimes I'd wear a 10 for games.
7: Interesting.
8: I think I wear like a perfect 14. Like my toe hits just right before the front of the shoe.
7: Yeah, right.
8: I'm talking about strapped in.
7: Interesting.
8: I'm talking about tight.
7: Interesting.
8: Yeah.
7: But I wouldn't feel as bad with those once I actually started running.
8: Mm-hmm.
7: But I imagine in golf, when you're never totally in motion like that, you're just kind of starting and stopping and starting and stopping and like turning off that foot.
8: Mm-hmm.
7: It probably wouldn't feel good.
8: I'd have been there before with cleats as well, like switching some practice shoes and you get that back heel.
7: Yeah, right.
9: Just put some of that blister. Second skin, those little gel patches on. Just put some of that on.
8: Ain't nothing you can do. Well, you can also put, what I would do is, you know, like the lubricant stuff they used to have for like the pre-tape and stuff is like a skin lube.
7: Yeah.
8: When I did get blisters, like I would put like a fist
9: kind of like Vaseline.
8: Yeah, it's like Vaseline, like fist amount
7: interesting.
8: On the back of my shoe. So to help like the friction or whatever. But I couldn't imagine the golfing side.
9: Like heel and lace pads. Remember those?
8: Yeah.
9: Oh, gosh. Those. We used to spend hours just taking
8: bracing them up.
9: Yeah, just taking like a little stick and just go dip it in the Vaseline and then go doop, doop on the heel and lace pad. Make two of them.
8: It's like the pre-wrap.
9: And then every time you tape an ankle, you put them on the heel and the front of the foot.
7: Mm-hmm. Yesterday, Cal Raleigh, Seattle Mariners catcher who has struggled this year, showered in his full uniform. After Monday night's game, in the middle of an 0-for-38 slump, yesterday he had two singles and a 10-2 round at the Houston Astros. It worked.
8: He showered.
7: This is your sign. It's early enough in the morning. If you're having if you're in a rut at work, if you're slumping, can't close a deal, something, you're just having trouble, just shower in a suit this morning. Shower in your full work clothes, and maybe like Cal Raleigh, you too can do better at work today.
8: Did you see Shohei pretty much about to get sat down, and then he also got out of it as well last night with a home run?
7: What?
8: It was like Shohei Ohtani. To your point about good luck stuff, he's been in his worst slump ever, apparently.
7: Oh, good.
8: Actually,
7: fantastic.
8: Well, he got out of it last night. He had a home run.
7: I'm sorry to hear that. If Ohtani has zero haters, I'm dead. 615-737-1045. Nashville SC tickets when we come back. Big one on Sunday. Nashville SC taking on LAFC. Son Heung-min going to be here for LAFC. Jacob Schaffelberg's return to Geodis Park. We've got a pair of tickets to give away for NSC's debut on Sunday Night Soccer. And we'll preview tonight's matchup for Nashville SC. Another first versus second battle for the boys in gold. We'll talk about coming up next.
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18: A better life with Dr. Sanjay Gupta.
19: The risk of stroke goes up for all of us as we age. But for women, the risk really amplifies after menopause. In fact, 1 in 5 women in the United States between the ages of 55 and 75 will have a stroke. But according to a new study carried out by researchers in California, adhering to the Mediterranean diet can significantly lower that risk. One expert said, "We continue to see study after study showing that a predominantly plant-based diet improves all sorts of different outcomes. Now, with this diet in particular, you've seen it lower the risk of certain types of cancer, diabetes, depression, dementia, even gum disease. Now, as a reminder, the Mediterranean diet prioritizes eating vegetables, fruits, beans, olive oil, nuts and fish, and limiting meat and dairy. I'm Dr. Sanjay Gupta, helping you live a better life.
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1: South Nashville, 24 Westman at Murfreesboro Pike. Accident blocks the right shoulder. Berry Hill, Armory Drive. We've got a crash at Powell Avenue. Two Rivers, McGavick Pike. There's an accident at Two Rivers Parkway. And Bordeaux, Bradley Parkway northbound. An accident on the off-ramp to westbound Centennial Boulevard. I'm Christy O'Brien.
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3: 7:03, good morning, live from the Circus Sports, the Mint Kentucky Downs Studio. I'm Justin Hawkins. NBA playoffs Tuesday night. The Spurs took Game 5 in the 3-2 series lead over the Minnesota Timberwolves with a 126-97 win. Victor Wembanyama made up for his first career ejection that happened in Game 4, putting up 27 points, 17 rebounds, 5 assists, and 3 blocks to lead the Spurs in the win. Wembanyama became the third youngest player in NBA playoff history to post a stat line of 25-plus points, 15-plus rebounds, and 5-plus assists, joining just Magic Johnson and Luka Doncic. NHL playoffs last night, the Sabres beat the Canadiens in Game 4 3-2, tying their series up at 2-2, and a late-night thriller as the Golden Knights beat the Ducks 3-2, 4 minutes into overtime to take Game 5 in the 3-2 series lead. Coming up tonight, the Eastern Conference leader in the MLS, Nashville Soccer Club, back on the pitch in Foxborough as they take on New England Revolution. 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
5: And here we go.
6: So the Titans have come a long way this offseason. Year one of the Robert Saleh era. Year two for Cam Ward, for Mike Borgonzi. How much of an impact have they made on their overall outlook in the AFC South for the 2026 season? Hour number two of Ramon and Will off and running. We're going to talk about that coming up here in 15 minutes. Take a look at the different halls of prospects, of free agents, of just overall moves made in the division. Who's made the biggest jump? Who's improved the most at the AFC South? We'll talk about that coming up here in just about 15 minutes. But right now, Ramon, we have got tickets to give away for a game this weekend for a bandwagon that you have joined.
7: Yes.
6: It's Winning Wednesday on 104.5 The Zone. 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Caller number 5. We'll get 2 tickets to be there. Should be a good one.
7: Should be a good
6: one. Nashville SC's debut, Ramon, on Sunday night soccer, which is a new thing from MLS and Apple TV over the past couple of years, which is essentially like Sunday night football.
7: Mm-hmm.
6: Big game, game of the week, Sunday night soccer.
7: Let's go, man. I'll be real with you. I do like the expansion of what soccer's done. I tried to catch you live the other day, too, last weekend, if I'm not mistaken, as well. Just to hear my dog on there, number one. But secondly, just to keep up with Nashville, let's see. I know it ended in a tie this past weekend, too, and it's time to get right. Had some reserves that were in. We're not dealing with that anymore, okay? Is everybody back healthy?
6: Yes, we are.
7: I got to keep up more.
6: Unfortunately, yeah. Everyone who was injured for Saturday is also injured for tonight.
7: Yeah, well, this is part of the season, though, right? Like, not that it's going to hurt. Will it hurt anything by having another tie?
6: It's early. NSC is 11 matches into the season. They've got 24 points on the board. First of the Eastern Conference, as they take the field tonight against New England, this is a first versus second matchup.
7: Okay.
6: So you've got an opportunity to extend your lead to 5 points over the New England Revolution, and also stay in front of Inter Miami, And Lionel Messi, who's going to figure things out and get better? They've stumbled out of the gates a little bit. We'll probably hire a new coach in the World Cup break, which is coming up here in just a few games. But if you want to watch Nashville SC, which, first of all, why wouldn't you? You should. They're in first, and they're fun to watch, and the sport's growing, all these things. You should want to check in at this point.

0: full soccer club, was the interim head coach for the U.S. men's national team. 2023, summer, beat Canada and Mexico in the Nations League in order to bring a trophy back for the United States, the U.S. men's national team. One of his assistants was Marko Mitrović, who is now the manager of New England Revolution. Marko is in his first season. So these two have worked together. They know each other very well. This is a rematch of the first game of the season in which Nashville won 4-1 at home at Geodis Park. But both of those teams had very different looking personnel. Neither of the center backs who started that match for New England on match day one are probably going to start tonight. Mamadou Fofana is back healthy. And Ethan Kohler, who started it right back the first time, is now back at center back as they've gotten healthier at also fullback and have been able to move things around a little bit. Nashville will once again be without Sam Surridge, Eddie Tagset, and Patrick Yazbek. But without those guys, did a little bit of digging last night, Ramon.
1: Yeah.
0: Nashville SC was down by 2 goals on Saturday. They came back to get a result. They got a draw. They were also hitting the crossbar away from winning.
1: Yeah.
0: In its history, Nashville SC now has come back from down 2 goals to get a result 7 times ever, including Saturday.
1: Wow.
0: Very hard to
1: do.
0: Come back from down multiple goals, especially as late as they were down multiple goals in the 75th minute. That was the first time in MLS play since 2021 that Nashville SC had been down by multiple goals and come back to get either a win or a draw. It was a match against Cincinnati in the fall of 2021, a 6-3 win when they were down 2-0 at first, when they came back and won that game. That was the last time NSC in an MLS game had come back from multiple goals. So interested to see what they look like tonight. Warren Madrigal was the hero the other night, had 2 goals off the bench for NSC in the final 15 minutes plus stoppage time. He also scored in his debut against New England back at the beginning of the season, so was good in that matchup as well. Going to be interested to see what NSC does and how much they change their lineup around with another game coming up Sunday. So games are coming quickly right now for the Boys in Gold, who remain at the top of the Eastern Conference tonight. First versus second, pregame at 6, kickoff right after 6:30 here on The Zone.
2: No doubt about it. It's got to be commendable, though, for the reserves last week that were playing. I hate calling them that. But guys that were in for starters, legitimately, because, again, to your point, like, to be able to surge back that late in the match to tie it up and not actually take a L, that's commendable. I would hope this week, even though just as challenging, that they learn. That's what I'm always for about starters. Like, you legitimately put yourself in a situation where, okay, the first time around, you learn, and then the next time, you grow. And hopefully for SC this weekend, that's what they're capable of, especially if they're trying to look at themselves as true pros. Like, this is now your opportunity. I feel like after your first start, especially when you're up at an upper level, whether in college or in the pros, you should be expected to take a bigger step the next time around.
0: Sure.
2: With understanding the pace, speed, competition level, and stuff like that.
0: Not only this weekend, but tonight, 6 o'clock.
2: Good stuff.
0: It'll be a fun one. Absolutely. Apple TV, you can listen on The Zone. You can sync up my call and be on the television with me.
2: Yeah.
0: So this is also my last game, because Lucas has got the last two before the World Cup break. So it's my last game till late July. Jeez. So a little break here in the middle of World Cup and works well for getting married a month from today.
2: I was going to say, you got a wedding that you got to get ready
0: a little
2: for
0: busy
2: as well.
0: That's all right.
2: That's actually pretty cool. Both of y'all knocked those out like that, man. You multifaceted producers and just hosts out here. I just want to come in the booth just one time. That's all.
0: Why not? Come hang out.
2: That's all. I'll be back up there before the summer ends. So I'll probably get up there in July sometime, though.
0: Okay.
2: Just be real, which I ain't going to overpromise it right now.
0: You're a little busy, too.
2: Yeah, just a little bit. Summer about to pick up for the boys. I told my youngest, like, hey, be ready to run starting Tuesday. He get back from the state championship in Knoxville. We gonna hit the ground running literally and figuratively when it comes down to his conditioning, getting ready for high school. I got 2 high schoolers right now. I'm not
0: crazy.
2: Okay. I'm not okay.
0: It's crazy.
2: It comes at you fast.
0: So, yep, I'll be calling soccer tonight. Whatever y'all want to talk about tomorrow, y'all plan it. Y'all enjoy.
2: I got
0: y'all
2: you.
0: Y'all enjoy prepping the show.
2: I got you.
0: No, I'm kidding.
2: By the way, World Cup and the World Cup break, too. I know we're going to get to it at some point in time, but the World Cup got American football in a tizzy. Do you hear me?
0: Yeah, we're going to get to that at 8 about the World Cup's got everybody in a tizzy, not just American football.
2: Yeah.
0: They've got ticket prices that are
2: goodness
0: totally ridiculous. There's travel problems.
2: Stadium
0: there's
2: branding.
0: Public transit that are gouging. Ooh.

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1: Bellevue, 40 westbound past Bellevue, there's an accident blocking the travel lanes. Traffic is getting by on the right shoulder. Percy Warner Park, Old Hickory Boulevard, we've got an accident at 100, emergency crews on the scene. And Percy Priest Woods, there's an accident Bell Road at Priest Woods Drive. I'm Christy O'Brien.
2: Ramona and Will on 104.5 The Zone, hour number two on your Wednesday morning. Talk a little college football coming up in hour number three. But right now, Ramon, want to look around the AFC South. And we're going to do this with every division. We started looking at AFC South specific stuff a week ago when Rhett Bryan was in. And of course, it's a Wednesday morning, so he'll be here again at 9 today. We'll move on to NFC East later in the show today. Mm-hmm. Go ahead and check that box, because if you just turn on First Take, you hear plenty about the NFC East. But right, the Titans do play the NFC East this year.
3: Yes, they do.
2: So a division of importance for the Titans schedule. AFC South division winner odds from ESPN as of this morning on their website at ESPN.com. Who do you think the favorite is to win the AFC South this year?
3: Houston.
2: The odds makers agree with you.
3: Yeah.
2: And so do I.
3: Yeah, I do too.
2: Plus 125, the Houston Texans odds to win the AFC South in 2026. You putting Jacksonville 2 or Indy 2? Because there's a pretty big gap here.
3: Jacksonville.
2: Jacksonville is 2.
3: Yeah.
2: Plus 210. The Indianapolis Colts plus 390 to win the AFC South. And then a wide gap back to the Titans. Odds makers believing the Titans will once again be 4th. In the AFC South, plus 800 to win the division this upcoming season. Maybe not specifically saying they'll be fourth, but just saying they've got the fourth best chance of winning the division.
3: This isn't that they'll come in fourth place is what you're saying?
2: No, it's odds to win the AFC South.
3: To win the South.
2: Yep.
3: Yeah, gotcha.
2: My question to you, Ramon, is this. Have the Titans done enough this offseason to get out of the basement in this division?
3: Yeah. I think so. And I would also covet that. I would also compliment that, yes, by also saying, too, because other teams in the AFC South have similar issues that have to be resolved as well. I'll start with the first one. The Colts getting their quarterback back healthy. Not just him, Sauce Gardner also being healthy as well into that component. As far as Quentin Nelson going the offensive line too, can they continue to solidify and make that one of their strong suits as well? I think Quinn's up after this season as far as the contract goes. So he might get an extension this summer. I'm not necessarily worried about that part. But they got some pieces in place that you got to look at. Also the subtraction of Alec Pierce. Michael Pittman.
2: Pittman is Pittsburgh.
3: Pittsburgh. They're calling him Pittsburgh also.
2: Oh,
3: right,
2: okay.
3: Now. So yeah, a little nickname they're throwing out there right now. Pittsburgh is just a lot to deal with, but hey, it is what it is. I'll rock with it. If they like it, I love it. But he's also gone. Where are the answers as far as that go? I know Josh Downs is good. You got JT still, Jonathan Taylor still there as well. But I look at a settled in. Well, I'm a huge fan of Daniel Jones. How quickly can he get back up to speed with the Achilles? The leg will be fine as far as it being broken and stuff like that. But he is he's a mobile type of quarterback, and that lends itself to help their offenses from time to time. They got issues with health, in my opinion.
2: I think the Colts are by far the best chance of a team for the Titans to one-up this upcoming season. They are the team most vulnerable to me. I think you look at their subtractions. No more Braden Smith. He's a Texan now.
3: Yep.
2: Zaire Franklin is gone at linebacker.
3: Trade it.
2: Michael Pittman Jr. is gone. Nick Cross is gone. Quiddy Pay is gone. Mm-hmm. Zaire Franklin was traded to the Packers, to your point. They add C.J. Allen with the 53rd pick, which was their first pick that they made in the draft. LSU safety A.J. Halsey can come in right away and compete with Cam Bynum and Juan Thomas at safety. Mm-hmm. Jalen Farmer, the guard out of Kentucky.
3: Like him.
2: A swing interior player behind Quentin Nelson, Tanner Bordellini, and Matt Gonsalves that they have inside. The question for me is Jalen Travis at right tackle. Between that and how Alec Pierce adjusts to being more of the guy. at wide receiver. They're front three at wide receiver on their depth chart. Alec Pierce, Josh Downs, and old friend Nick Westbrook-Ikhine.
3: Hey, now.
2: Did Daniel Jones really arrive again? Or did he have a Kerry Collins season last year, like the Titans did when they went 13-3? Did he have one excellent year, buoyed by an experienced offensive line, a good cast of characters, a solid run game? I just think the floor is so much lower for Indy, and we saw what it was last year when they were not good down the stretch.
3: Mm-hmm.
2: The floor is so much lower for Indy, all based on the health of Jonathan Taylor. Jonathan Taylor, when healthy, with a at least competent passing game, mm-hmm. makes Indianapolis a really good offense. And I like Shane Steichen. I think that he is an underrated offensive coach, an offensive mind. Not the biggest fan of Chris Ballard. And I think he's really outlasted the time that he should have gotten there in Indianapolis with the amount of mistakes that he's made. But I just think you are so reliant on that running back and that running game. Again, if you saw Jonathan Taylor go down for any stretch of time, or if Daniel Jones comes back and isn't himself after the torn Achilles, I think the Colts are the most vulnerable team when you look at teams in this division the Titans could jump up and get in 2026.
3: Yeah.
2: I don't think it's even close either, because I think Jacksonville is going to at least be solid again. I think Houston is a Super Bowl contender with what they've done this offseason.
3: Yes, 100%. I just saw an article yesterday that had Houston as one of the best rated just rosters in all of football. They were top 10 as far as roster construction
2: goes. I think they are too.
3: I do look at Indy's situation, and it's more fragile than I think others are. Even though fixing the offensive line in Jacksonville is always going to be a question for them, and what Trevor Lawrence looks like on a week-to-week basis. He's got weapons, whatever that may be as well. But I do look at, to your point about Alec Pierce, I don't know if the Michael Pittman Jr. trade is going to pay off for Indianapolis this year. Just based off the fact that, like, I think Alec Pierce is a real good two. Maybe bottom tier one. How is he when he's not just catching balls down the field, where he's just simply got to hop on him on a route-the-route, play-the-play basis? Can he be your premier guy? Well, we're going to find out, okay, because they've made him that right now. I know Tyler Warren is solid. Josh Down is also a great weapon for him as well. I don't know if they're going to have a lower floor. I view the offensive line situation, of course, like you mentioned, a right tackle is problematic for them. But if they can hide one of them, right tackle should be one of them, especially when you got Tyler Warren as close to the line of scrimmage as well. I probably have the floor a little bit higher than you do on this one. I do question this point around, like, was it, yeah, a good Kerry Collins season for Daniel Jones? Or is he really, you know, just a pumpkin, essentially, when the clock strikes midnight, yeah, right, when the season kicks off? I'm a fan of his. I will say that as well, because I think he has the talent. As long as that offensive line holds up somewhat and Jonathan Taylor's in the lineup, I think he can be productive. I don't think he glitches out like certain quarterbacks in these situations before, like Geno Smith did last year with the Raiders, who's now also a starter with the Jets.
2: Mm-hmm.
3: I need that type of luck and love when it comes down to the NFL, okay? But with that being said, the AFC South, I think, is going to be more competitive because of they got veteran pieces and playmakers at almost every team right now. I'll raise the floor probably two floors higher than where you have Indy at this point.
2: I just don't love their receiving core or their right tackle situation.
3: It's not cute at all. The wide receiver
2: Deion Burks is their day three receiver pick that's going to have to come in and help them.
3: And, yeah, it's JT is the answer, I think, in that situation.
2: Jonathan Taylor.
3: I think he's the answer. I don't trust, to your point, as far as wide receiver groups in the AFC South, I think Indy might be at the bottom of it, because what is Alec Pierce as a wide receiver threat without Michael Pittman?
2: Jalen Travis will be the right tackle expected to get the start for Indy. 24-year-old, fourth-round pick in 2025 out of Iowa State. He is 6'8", 339.
3: Yeah.
2: Big dude.
3: The defense, though, I think it's going to be still just as solid. If Sauce can get healthy, though, too. If Sauce is what we think. Sauce Gardner is who we think he is.
2: Sure.
3: Ahmad Gardner.
2: I think Houston is the class of this division, and I'm not sure it's really all that close just from a pure roster standpoint.
3: Sweet.
2: They added Wyatt Teller at guard. David Montgomery at running back, former Colts tackle Braden Smith, who's just solid.
3: Why you telling?
2: Not going to win any awards. He's just solid. Yo. Reed Blankenship comes over at safety, former MTSU safety. They subtract Joe Mixon, Jimmy Ward, Juice Scruggs, and Tommy Townsend. Their first-round pick was Keelan Rutledge. They just got bigger. They just got dudes on the line of scrimmage in their draft. Keelan Rutledge comes over, again, former MTSU guy and former Georgia Tech guard. They draft him with the 26th pick. Run stopper and Caden McDonald.
3: Mm-hmm.
2: If that front four stays healthy, I think it's rivaling L.A. and Seattle for best defensive lines in football, best front lines on defense in football. Marlon Klein is a really athletic tight end from Michigan. Wade Woodaz has played a ton of football coming over from Clemson. He's inserted into an already deep linebacker room.
3: Mm-hmm.
2: There's just not a major weakness if the offensive line can get better with what they've added. And they may have added three starters this offseason in Wyatt Teller, Keelan Rutledge, and Braden Smith. The question is all on C.J. Stroud as far as their ceiling goes. Because I think Houston's floor is by far the highest in the league. Because Houston has a championship-level defense. And last season, Ramon, you look at a lot of stats, they may have been the best defense in football. Seattle would have a claim to say, I don't know about that, but Houston was right up there for best defense in football. At the end of the day, C.J. Stroud just threw the ball to the other team way more than he can and made too many fatal mistakes for them to overcome. And even in one of those games, they still were able to advance. When they got into postseason football, their ceiling is totally dependent on their quarterback. They have given that quarterback a lot more resources to hopefully raise his floor just as an individual with the way they've rebuilt that offensive line.
3: I mean, if you truly do believe in the defenses winning championships, they got a championship-level defense.
2: 100%.
3: They locked everybody 100%. Up. Aziz Alshar just got paid. Will Anderson Jr. got his. Danielle Hunter got his. And we're not even talking about the young guys that they have on first-year contracts. I mean, first-time contracts like Jalen Petre and Kamari Laster. Like, they checked the
2: Derek
3: box.
2: Stingley. I mean, they are Stingley. Loaded it, on defense.
3: It is as much as you're trying to rebuild the Titans in the AFC South, like, there's still a gap between Houston and everybody else right now. Their issue, and you brought it up, and I completely agree with you on this, and I have no pushback. C.J. Stroud, what are you? How are you going to be?
2: I mean, it's lazy sometimes to say a season is all on a quarterback.
3: No.
2: I don't think it is for Houston.
3: Not here.
2: Their ceiling is totally dependent on their quarterback.
3: Allegedly, Joe Mixon shot himself this last offseason. There's a report going around about that. You hadn't heard. They shot himself in the foot. Nobody's speaking of it. And the fact, like, it's been dropped around Houston. I've seen them aggregated on my social media.
2: He's not on the team anymore.
3: He's not on the team. But they've tried to facilitate a run game for him constantly. Last year, the offensive line wasn't great by any means. I think they got better later in the season Houston went. But as you said, legitimately went out and got bodies. They got guys who were serviceable. We question, of course, them getting rid of Laremy Tunsil. They got Ariante Ursary right now at left tackle. Trent Brown, I think, is penciled in to be the right guard. And, of course, with Keelan Rutledge, we know what he's capable of because what we studied him in the preseason. Dalton Schultz, they check every single box right now. C.J. Stroud, to me, is where his decision-making, what he does with his legs when he tries to get outside of the pocket, I think he is like a deer in headlights when the ball, when he gets outside of the box. And that's been his issue. Throwing on a run, making better decisions, and knowing when to tuck the ball and or get rid of it. He has been dicey. But what he has, and he showed it, that this team showed it last year. I specifically remember it in Pittsburgh.
2: Mm-hmm.
3: He's yelling bye, bye, bye like he's the Backstreet Boys. And he did nothing in that game against Pittsburgh last year. I think numerous interceptions. But you know who did? That defense.
2: They did. No doubt. Tank Dell's return possible.
3: Yeah.
2: As well.
3: What version of him?
2: With him coming back, C.J. Stroud was a lot better with Tank Dell before his just incredibly gruesome injury. When he comes back, what version of himself is he? Remains to be seen. It does look like he will play, but is he the Tank Dell before he had a just very violent leg injury? I don't know.
3: C.J. Stroud, to me, is the biggest question mark when it comes to teams committing numerous millions amounts of dollars to quarterbacks per year.
2: He's almost to a level.
3: Because he was a high for, he's different to me than Hurts, I feel like. One Hurts.
2: He's Tua.
3: Yeah. Yes.
2: I think he's just good enough to get a pay raise but he's also just bad enough to handcuff you because he's going to get more than maybe you would prefer to give him in a perfect world.
3: That makes sense. Without the iconic pocket watching conversation, but like CJ Stroud makes me uneasy about committing $50 million to a guy that's been, I hate to say carried, but looking at what Will Anderson Jr.'s done versus what he's done, it doesn't compare.
2: No, the value in what Will Anderson Jr. brings them compared to the value that CJ Stroud has not brought them. It's hard to compare.
3: It's hard to compare.
2: And you got to pay a premium for quarterbacks because it's so hard to find them.
3: And that's the dirty part of like this quarterback structure in the NFL right now.
2: Either pay him or trade him.
3: If they could trade, that's what I was just going to. If they could trade for a better option.
2: But as good as that defense is, I mean, it's kind of a hard sell to say we're going to trade our quarterback and potentially waste a championship level defense.
3: And you know, like I've even said, and I'm going to check myself just a little bit too. Like sometimes you're paid not to mess it up as a quarterback.
2: Sure.
3: The issue is CJ will mess it up for you as far as wins and losses go. And that's where he's polarizing us. Like, yeah, he's good enough, but how good is good when you're dealing with him on a week-to-week basis of he folds, I feel like, from time to time.
2: Yep. For Jacksonville, I mean, I think the Jags will be good again. They're not going to surprise anybody this year. Being the AFC South champions last season. Trevor Lawrence, of course, at quarterback. Chris Rodriguez expected to be the starter at running back now with Travis Achane. We used to call him ETN. Now we've learned it's Achane. Now a member of the New Orleans Saints. What does Travis Hunter's role look like coming back from injury? I do think he'll play more defense than offense. Do they really need him on offense with a wide receiver room that with Jacoby Myers and Parker Washington leading the way last year looked more than serviceable? Yeah. Offensive line is a question here again. Anton Harrison, a question at right tackle. Yeah. At defense, they don't have Devin Lloyd at linebacker anymore. It looks like Ventrell Miller is going to step in, former Florida Gator, at that spot. I just, again, think that Houston and Jacksonville have floors that are still beyond where the Titans are. I think the Titans are a year away from competing with Houston and Jacksonville, barring the Titans really overperforming and those two teams really underachieving. But I think there's overlap with the Titans ceiling and the Colts floor this year. Yeah. I think there's a world where the Titans can get out of the basement of the AFC South if things don't go Indy's way and Daniel Jones doesn't come back looking like himself, or you get another injury to Jonathan Taylor that changes the run game that can help Daniel Jones not have as much pressure on his shoulders this year.
3: I'm not going to glass light or overpromise anything for the Titans. There was a, I think it might have been Fox Sport graphic that had the Titans in the hunt wild card team. Like, I'm not sure if there's anybody want to project them that high up. As far as, but if you get to a point as far as like where the floor is for the Titans versus everybody else in the South, if you can get to a point to where you're splitting games with Indy and the Jags, like that puts you in a different conversation as far as playoffs, hope, rebuilding for this team. Getting two from Houston, like if you could split one, which they have from time to time in recent history, split a game with Houston too.
2: Sure.
3: That I think this staff will be cooking with gas at that point.
2: What are your expectations for the Titans in 2026? Open for your phone calls, 615-737-1045. All the talk about the ceilings, the floors for teams of the AFC South. We feel like Houston has improved the most, but where have the Titans given you a fair expectation? What's the ceiling for the Titans coming up this year? 615-737-1045. We'll get your thoughts next.
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5: You know, it's interesting. For such a long time, I think people thought about diseases as something that mostly happened later in life. Just in recent years, however, we as a society have really begun to think about preventing certain ailments much, much earlier. Case in point, new study out of Northwestern University School of Medicine found the mid-30s are a major turning point for men's heart health. For women, about a decade later. But for the men, this is the time when you really need to be thinking about your heart health seriously. At a bare minimum, Start seeing a primary care doctor once a year just to get your blood pressure and cholesterol checked. You can also look up and then do your best to follow what is known as the American Heart Association's Life's Essential 8. These are things everyone can do to decrease their risk of heart disease. I'm Dr. Sanjay Gupta, helping you live a better life.
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0: Real Estate Traffic Center.
1: Bellevue, 40 westbound past Bellevue. Accident's been moved to the right shoulder. Percy Warner Park, Old Hickory Boulevard, an accident at 100. Heron Walk, 45. We've got a crash at Larkin Springs Road. And Madison, Bradley Parkway eastbound, an accident at 65 south. I'm Christy O'Brien.
2: Roberta Will rolls on, wrapping up the first half of the show. Where have the Titans gotten better as far as expectations go in the AFC South? What's the ceiling for the Titans with the moves they've made this offseason? Open for your thoughts at 615-737-1045. We start with Bam in Nashville, first up.
3: Morning, Bam.
4: Morning, fam. What's the word,
2: man? How we
4: Everybody
2: doing?
4: All right?
3: Yeah, good? We good, man. We good.
4: Man, I'm good. I'm just ready for this schedule to come out. Hopefully, we get some true league games today. My nerves are kind of bad. I'm itching. I got my Southwest app up. I got everything. I'm ready to book immediately. But where I feel like we've gotten better at, I feel like we've gotten younger. I feel like we've gotten faster. I want to see how we put it all together. I say a win for us this year is 6 wins. You know, maybe have a run. You know, to see us, an improvement for us is to see us on the in the hunt graphic. Mm-hmm. And when it comes to, you know, November, looking at that, you know what I'm saying? I think that's a win for us. If we strike gold and lightning hits and we can, you know, possibly sweep a team in the AFC South. Mm. Not saying that's going to happen, but, you know, I'm very optimistic on what we could be. I feel like we can be a little bit more than, well, definitely more than 3 wins. But I'm going to say 6 to 7 wins this year is a win for us. That's where I am.
3: For sure. That makes it competitive. That makes every weekend not a dud is what you're looking for,
4: my
3: man.
4: My point, exactly.
3: Yeah.
2: Exactly. Bam, what trip are you looking forward to most on the road this year?
4: Look, I'm going to Baltimore. I'm going to Vegas. I'm going to Dallas.
2: Wow.
4: Depending on what time of year it is, I think I'm going to do Detroit. I'm not going to Ohio.
3: You can do the D. They're indoors.
4: Well, Detroit. I'm doing Detroit. I'm not doing Cincinnati.
3: Oh.
4: I'm not doing the outdoor. No, I don't care.
2: Have you done Cincinnati before?
4: Yes, I did, and that's why I'm not doing it again.
2: Bam, I was there as a fan for the 2020 game when the Bengals beat the Titans, and I still say, behind Ohio State fans, that's the second worst I've ever been treated as a road fan, and they were terrible. Like, they had no reason to be mean, but they were very mean.
4: But you know what? Who was actually cool, though? When I went to Chicago, when Will Levis had that full game, they were cool. The people in L.A. were cool.
2: I believe
4: Vegas
2: that, too.
4: Was cool.
2: Yep.
4: You know what I'm saying? So I'm excited. I'm definitely going back to Vegas this year.
2: Nice.
3: No doubt.
4: I'm definitely trying to see what Baltimore talking about, too. So
3: Baltimore will be fine. They're not too bad. I think I'm with you. I think Cincy and Cleveland got some of the worst ones.
4: But you know who I'd be ready to box with sometimes? Them Houston fans, man. I'd be ready to square.
3: Y'all got a different hate with them, though.
2: Yeah.
3: That's why.
4: I know. Yeah. And it's real.
2: Definitely.
4: It's very real.
3: Yeah.
4: I walk in there with my Oilers. I go in there with the throwback.
2: See, that's probably why.
3: You asking for it?
2: That's probably why.
3: Don't be trying. No, you asking for it a little bit, man.
2: Appreciate you as always, man.
4: I go in there agitating people. What's up?
2: I love it.
3: Appreciate the
2: Thank
3: call.
2: Thank you, Bam. Thanks for the call.
4: All right, man.
2: Bam.
3: He got backed up in the chat, though. Houston fans are the worst, is what somebody said. That hate is real. It's deep, though.
2: Jacksonville was the worst last year, from what I heard.
3: Yeah, JV was. Yeah. They've been kind of cool.
2: Johnny in Asheville, next up. What's up, Johnny?
3: Morning, Johnny.
5: Hey, good morning, guys. Always, it's going to be another beautiful day here. Listen, I was born and raised in White House. I remember when the Oilers came here and had their games in Memphis. We used to take charter buses down there to go watch them. I've been a fan since day one, so I've been through the awesome times, the bad times, more bad times, and even worse times. But listen, I think the big difference we're going to see this year. I'm like the previous caller said, I'm thinking around 7, hopefully 8 wins. But here's the key thing that I think a lot of us are maybe not missing but just are overlooking is that we gave up around 475 points or something like that last year, and Robert Saleh is not going to let that happen this coming year. I think he's came in. He's saying no more of this silly crap. He's chopping the meat off the steak a little bit. We've got all these great additions to be around Simmons. we're all looking at these, we're all looking at these sexy picks of, you know, these draft picks we got and these elite receivers we've signed and all this. But we are, I think we're going to be loaded on defense. And under Saleh's vision, this new coaching regime, I really think it's going to make a big difference defensively. And we're not going to give up near as many points this year, which in turn will help us get a lot more wins and play solid football. As always, guys, I love both of you. And y'all always know I'm in these calls. Go Vols, baby. Have
3: yes,
5: a good
3: sir.
5: Day. I love you guys.
3: Thank appreciate you, Johnny. Appreciate love you back, man. I say it back to you, Johnny. It's okay. Love you.
2: Seven wins. What two people have said so far. You think that's about right?
3: I think that's about right. I think it's doable. Still playing the fourth place schedule as well. Like what you hopefully don't run into is what last year was all the bad teams got good in the calendar year.
2: Eighth easiest strength of schedule as we sit here today, according to what ESPN put out yesterday.
3: I think last year was about the same.
2: Yeah, it was. It was. Slay in the FNM Bank chat says, are road teams expected to be nice though, or am I tripping? Honestly, no, they're not, and it's more fun when they're not.
3: Savage, he's been to Cincinnati when it got violent, though.
2: Yeah, no, it's fun.
3: Yeah.
2: It's a good time.
3: It's a good time.
2: One time I told it's a Bengals fan at that game I went to that was being a jerk, I was like, hey, man, you mind sitting down for me? You live in Ohio. He didn't really get the joke. He was like, what do you mean? Of course I do. I was like, exactly. Turn around, watch the game. Thanks. McKinley is in Nashville up next. What's up, McKinley?
3: What's up, McKinley?
0: Hey, good morning. Thank y'all for taking my call.
2: Yes, sir.
0: I think we're going to have about 6-7 wins this year. What I really want to see happen this year is that year two jump with Cam Ward and really click with Wandale Robinson and Carnell Tate and have an impact this year. The thing that scares me the most is the edge rushers we got. I think it'd be a good idea to maybe bring in Bosa to help train these younger guys and see what we can get out of him.
2: Thank you for the call, McKinley. Appreciate it. Joey Bosa, you in on that?
3: I told you, I think he's a fit. I think he'd be fascinating in his defense, but Joey Bosa's in a situation, McKinley, where he gonna pick and choose where he goes, and that's where you hope Gus Bradley and Robert Saleh can, you know, get him to come to Nashville if that's the case. So Jeff, whoever the case may be, is he stat chasing or ring chasing? Which I think the money component of it is it'll settle itself on what he decides to negotiate with. But that the Titans got room to make it work as far as the cap goes. And that would most definitely add a threat to the edge as far as rotation goes for this team. So I think this defense will allow you to eat is the way I look at it.
2: I think the defense is going to be good. I think the offense will get better as the season goes. I don't expect them to start out at a good level that I think the defense is going to start at with the question marks you have at offensive line. I think ceiling is wild card, but everything's got to go your way and you've got to win your one score games. You've got to stay healthy. You've got to keep Cam Ward upright. He's got to play a lot better. Tony Pollard's got to be healthy. Both your top two receivers have got to contribute. Calvin Ridley's got to catch the football. Like, there are a lot of checks that have got to be marked off. Duck in our YouTube chat said, ceiling 10 wins, floor 6. I'd go a little lower, but I can't argue much of that, to be quite honest with you.
3: Yeah.
2: I think floor is probably closer to what you were because you've been 3 wins for 2 straight years. So until you prove otherwise, I think your floor is probably closer to 4 or 5 wins. If Cam doesn't improve, which I think he will, but I would say 9 wins as we sit here today is ceiling and try to get in the back door of the playoffs. I'm not going to predict it by any means. Please don't hear me predicting they're going to make the playoffs. I'm saying that's the absolute ceiling.
3: I want to go floor and not go ceiling because streaking and momentum is real. I go 7 as the floor.
2: The floor?
3: Yeah.
2: That's pretty high floor.
3: If I go 6... and cool, but I feel like the adjustment to last year to this year should be better, especially if Cam shows progress.
2: And again, it's May. All this is going to change. Guys will get hurt. Guys will be added. There's a lot of time left till they actually start picking up footballs with pads on and helmets and really ramping this thing up. But as we sit here today, I think 6, 7, 8 wins, and you're feeling good about putting yourself into a new building and really competing in the AFC South in 2027.
3: You know, it was crazy. I feel like it's kind of hard to throw them numbers out there. Like, even though it should be doable.
2: That's why I say this. Yeah. Like, take it with a grain of salt. Yeah. It's May.
3: Yeah.
2: It's May. All of this is just to take the pulse and take the temperature on where we're at this point. Does not mean that this is the end-all, be-all point either.
3: I agree.
2: 615-737-1045. More of your phone calls coming up. I think J.C. Treader, the NFLPA, made a mistake in a comment that is going viral right now on social media. We'll talk about it next.

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11: A Better Life with Dr. Sanjay Gupta.
12: For years, scientists have been studying the association between depression and dementia. As you might expect, the relationship is complicated. But there's this new study out of the UK which found it's not just broad strokes. There are 6 symptoms of depression that are especially correlated with dementia risk years later. Number 1, losing confidence in yourself. 2, not being able to face up to your problems. 3, not feeling warmth or affection from other people. 4, feeling nervous and anxious all the time. 5, not being satisfied with the way tasks are carried out. And finally, 6, difficulty concentrating. What we could be seeing here is the impact of people becoming less social, or that certain changes in the brain lead to both depression and dementia. But dementia takes longer to manifest. If you notice these symptoms, talk to your doctor about it. I'm Dr. Sanjay Gupta, helping you live a better life.
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15: Percy Warner Park, Old Hickory Boulevard at 100. We've got an accident with emergency crews on the scene. The Gulch, Broadway, eastbound. There's a crash at 40. Capitol View, 40 eastbound at Church Street. Accident blocks the Gore and Edgefield. Shelby Avenue, an accident at 5th Street. I'm Christy O'Brien.
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16: 8:05. Good morning, live from the Circus Sports and Mid Kentucky Down Studio. I'm Justin Hawkins. NBA playoffs Tuesday night. The Spurs took Game 5 in a 3-2 series lead over the Timberwolves, winning 126-97. Victor Wembanyama made up for his first career ejection Game 4, putting up 27 points, 17 rebounds, 5 assists, 3 blocks to lead the Spurs in the win. Wembanyama became the youngest player in NBA history in the playoffs to post a stat line of 25 points, 15 rebounds, and 5 assists, joining Magic Johnson and Luka Doncic. In the NHL playoffs last night, the Sabres took down the Canadiens in Game 4, 3-2, and tied their series up at 2 games apiece. And a late-night thriller as the Golden Knights beat the Ducks 3-2, 4 minutes into overtime to take Game 5 in a 3-2 series lead. Coming up tonight, the Eastern Conference leader in the MLS, Nashville Soccer Club, is back on the pitch in Foxborough as they take on New England Revolution with kickoff set for 6:30 p.m. Central Time. 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
0: Good morning! 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
18: 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We got international games official in 2026 in the National Football League. We'll get to the J.C. Treader stuff in just a moment. And some interesting dialogue around turf and grass and all these things. But I can tell you, Ramon Foster, that the Tennessee Titans will play all of their games in the United States of America.
19: Yes.
18: In 2026. The Titans will not be heading overseas.
19: Yeah, no. I'm looking at this list as far as new head coaches. I don't think that, well, Atlanta.
18: Here you go. Full list of international games and when they will happen. Week 1, San Fran, LA in Australia. Mm-hmm. We knew that one. In Rio, the Ravens will play the Cowboys in the Maracanã on September 27th, week 3. London, weeks 4 through 6 at the smallest club in London and in England and in the world, Tottenham Hotspur Stadium, future home of the championship. All right, I'm done. Colts Commanders on October 4th at Tottenham. Yeah. Eagles Jags at Tottenham October 11th. Texans Jags at Wembley Stadium October 18th. Mm-hmm. Here's a positive. Titans are the only team in the division that will not play in London in 2026. So you get a travel boost over Jacksonville, who'll be there for 2 weeks, and then Indy's got to go there as well. Paris, week 7. Saints, Steelers.
19: Hold up, real quick. Let's go back real quick. They're playing a conference game in Wembley?
18: Yeah. Mm-hmm.
19: I figured they'd just be out of conference situations like that. Yeah. Like,
18: you mean division?
19: Divisions. I mean,
18: they're playing a division game in Melbourne. 49ers and Rams.
19: That's, yeah. I guess, well, I mean, logistically, that's why I feel like that had to be the case for them. It was either Arizona, Seattle, or one of those teams right there.
18: Right. Yeah, it's going to be a travel. West team.
19: Yeah, it's a West
18: team. For sure. But you could have an AFC West versus NFC West.
19: But the AFC South versus the AFC South in

0: Vikings going to Mexico City. Like, I was down there this past November, and mm-hmm. that is a hub for San Francisco 49ers fans.
1: Like, oh, yeah. That's a home game for them.
0: Steelers has a big following down there. San Francisco may have a bigger following. Like, they might go into hostile territory as the Vikings head down to Mexico City. I say that in a joking way, but they have a huge following in Mexico City. That's a great matchup right there. I think if more people went to that, they'd see. I had a great time down there as far as the NFL business goes. It was pretty cool.
1: That is a place I've never been, Mexico.
0: Great, great. Well, I know the perception of it and stuff like that, but it was an awesome time down there when you're on NFL business.
1: Let's go back to the phone. We'll get to the NFLPA stuff coming up in a moment. Going to talk some Vols as well here in hour three before Rhett joins us at nine. Lil Scott wants to make a comment about the Titans, maybe a little prediction. What's up, Lil Scott?
0: What's up, man?
2: Good morning. Good morning. Ramon Foster, I want to give you your roses while I got you on the phone, man.
0: Okay.
2: I'm a big UT fan, man. I watch you, man, running that ball, running that rock hard, man. And, man, I just think they need to get back to the fullback position. That fullback position, man, it can take up a lot of coverage, man, of protecting the quarterback, open up the holes for the running back. And, man, the Tom Raffens back in the day, man, and the fullback for the San Diego with the for LeBamon Thomas. And, man, you know, the fullback position, man, I just think that they need to just get back to the basic, man, hard-nosed football, man, and let Cam Ward just figure it out like Warren Moon did and Steve McNair, man. I think we're going to be all right, man. Y'all take care, fellas.
1: Thank you, Lil Scott. Appreciate the call.
0: Appreciate that.
1: Ramon is standing up.
0: I stood up for that
1: and
0: one,
1: doing
0: Scott.
1: Heisman poses and stiff arms.
0: Yeah. Heck yeah.
1: I don't know. Should I have kept him on the line to tell him you weren't a running back?
0: Nope. Me and Arian both.
1: I think he's got you confused with Arian
0: Foster.
1: Two
0: light-skinned black dudes. I'm here for it. Last name the same, Foster. That's my brother. I'm going to hit up Arian and tell Arian, hey, I'm you now. Lil Scott, nah, I appreciate that. About time I started getting some skill respect out here, man. Heck yeah.
1: For those who don't know, Ramon was an offensive lineman. Yeah. He played tackle for the Vols, a little bit of guard, and then he played guard for 11 years in the NFL for the Pittsburgh Steelers.
0: Well, it's savage. My brother said, he's probably talking about our pops, man, big run at TSU. Like, our dad was a running back. I got running back in my blood is what I'm telling you.
1: I love the way Slay, yeah, I love the way Ron will just back up anything about you. He goes, that's too real. My dog ran that rock.
0: I'm up right now.
1: I can congratulate Ramon on winning this season of American Idol. And Ron Slay would be in the Evident Make chat being like, oh, I know he's got them pipes. He's got golden pipes, man. Oh, you Ryan Seacrest gave you that award last night. Absolutely,
0: sure
1: you did.
0: Savage, go back up.
1: Slay in the chat says that you're lying, Will. The caller was right. You know what? That's on me.
0: Yeah. Stand up when you're talking about it, Savage. I'm here for it, man. Absolutely.
1: What else can we make up that Ramon did? I loved you in Friday Night Lights. I thought you were great in that movie.
0: Appreciate that, man. You know, I also starred in The Blind Side, too.
1: Like, did you?
0: Sorry, it was about me. Sorry, Mike. Oh, you my brother and I love you, but no, that was about me. Heck yeah. What else did I do, Matt? Oh,
3: you've got some elite survivor skills. I saw you on, you know, season 51 of Survivor.
0: You see what I'm saying? I'm into that as well.
1: That's awesome.
0: I try to hide.
1: You and Sam Phelan.
0: You know what I'm saying? I try to hide my stuff. Yeah, Barry Foster also was a former NFL running back as well. Like, I'm out here is what I'm telling you.
1: Let's go to Paul and Franklin up next. Good morning, Paul.
0: Better come with it, Paul.
4: Hey, good morning. It's great to be alive and be in Tennessee.
1: Yes,
4: man, that's pretty funny. Pretty funny, my last caller, man. He a little bit confused on you, but I'm with him anyway. Hey,
0: me too.
4: Let's get down to the nuts and bolts of it. The Titans, baby. I'm an optimistic man. The last third of the season last year, the last few handful of games we had, we had started making progress. We were playing better, and we was in games more. And we was getting our feet under us. So I believe we took that into the offseason, and I like the acquisitions that we made in the draft. I do. So, I think that the Titans are going to be going into the last one or two games of this upcoming season, be like Will said, we may backdoor into the playoffs. I believe we're going to be in the talk about

0: I do. Hey, I'm an optimistic man always. And getting to other fan bases, I worked with a guy. He's retired now. Years ago, he was an Oakland Raider fan. To me, the Raiders will always be in Oakland, baby. That's always they be. And he told me that the visiting fans there, Will, that they would have a group of guys that would follow him into the bathroom. He told me this. And ask you to take your visiting jersey off.
1: Huh. Oh, wow.
0: And if you and just wear a white T-shirt or whatever. And if you didn't take it off, they would take it off for you back in the 70s and 80s. Ooh, you know what I mean? They'd rough you up in there. He told me they did that back in the Oakland Raider days, and I believe it.
2: But
0: anyway, hey, that's my comment. God bless y'all. Go Vols and tighten up, baby.
3: There we go.
1: Thank you, Paul. Appreciate the comment.
3: My man, Paul.
1: What was it like playing in the black hole?
3: It was exactly as you think it
1: was. Okay. Sounds good.
3: It was dark, even in the daylight.
1: I mean, you did throw for 3 touchdowns in a game in the black hole once.
3: Did you not know about that? Did you not see me with the Immaculate Reception in there, too? My version
1: of
3: it?
1: Oh, really?
3: Yeah, it was my version of it.
1: Oh, that's awesome.
3: Yeah, absolutely.
1: Sweet.
3: Yeah. it was exactly what you thought it was in old Oakland, man. The Coliseum, if I'm not mistaken, was the name of their stadium. It was dark. Their fan bases were very much dressed up, dolled up, or whatever you want to call them. Shoulder pads, spikes on, black paint everywhere. It was a real skunky smell in the air as well, too. Fascinating approach to doing game days with skunks around.
1: Coming up, 615-737-1045. You want to talk about this NFLPA stuff? You want to push that to 845 and talk Vols next?
3: I do want to talk this one because I want to know, one, what were some of the worst conditions you've ever played in or been in as well? Like, do you deal with this in, like, track and field or basketball? I told you a place that I played that was one of the weirdest places ever for a basketball game.
1: Okay.
3: I'll wait after the break to tell you the worst surface I've ever played on before.
1: There is a battle brewing between the NFLPA and the National Football League, but I think the PA has already made a big mistake in that battle. We'll talk about that coming up next.
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20: Across the country right now, at this very moment, there are probably arguments taking place about who's doing more of the housework, the homework, the shuttling of kids from this activity to that. It's true. By and large, women do more of this than men. But doesn't have to be that way. And if you and your spouse can level that playing field, it's going to make both of you and your kids happier. Psychologist Yelena Ketchmanovich says this might be how you get there. As hard as it might be at first, try to think of your partner like a teammate, not an adversary. Learn how to do some of the chores your partner does to get a better understanding of how much effort something takes. And finally, take the time to acknowledge what the other person is doing. And every now and then, even express your appreciation. That'll go a long way. I'm Dr. Sanjay Gupta, helping you live a better life.
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0: Capitol View, 40 eastbound at Church Street. Accident blocks the Gore. Hermitage, 40 westbound at Stewart's Ferry Pike. We've got reports of an accident. Edgefield, Shelby Avenue, an accident at 5th Street. And Heron Walk, 45. Watch for a crash at Larkin Springs Road. I'm Christy O'Brien.
1: Ramon and Will, 104.5 The Zone, Hour 3. 615-737-1045. I'm going to talk about the ongoing fight between the NFL and the NFLPA on turf and natural grass. And even if you don't care as much about that specific issue, it is interesting the way the NFLPA is being run right now. And J.C. Treader, the guy in charge, making some interesting comments on a show with one of your former teammates, Cam Hayward.
3: Yeah, no doubt about it.
1: That surfaced yesterday. But before we get to that, let's go to the phone. Darius is out east. Wants to talk about the NFL schedule. What's up, Darius?
3: What up, Darius?
21: What's up? Good morning. How y'all doing today, fellas?
3: We're great, up, man. How are good you? Morning.
21: All right. Doing good. Hey, I had a question a little bit for Ramon, a little bit, because I know you used to be a rep for the PA. Is that correct?
3: Yeah, absolutely.
21: All right. Hey, brother, I just wanted to ask you. So I know for me and just in my opinion, I'm not really feeling like the divisional games being like in over like overseas. I think that is kind of like taking away a home game from a team. So I was thinking, does the NFLPA and the NFL, could they like maybe like compromise on like still having overseas games, but maybe not having like divisional games overseas? Is that something that the NFLPA and the NFL can like probably agree like something upon that? But I'll hang up and listen. I appreciate y'all for the info and all of the answers. Y'all do a great job this morning.
3: I appreciate it, Darius. Appreciate the call. To answer your question, the schedule is, one, the way it's set up is generated through availability of the stadiums, availability of just, yes, the stadiums for the most part, though, too. Trying to set up schedule as best as you possibly can, although that's not usually the case. They go through, like, numerous amounts of simulators to find the perfect schedule, which is why I think the NFL decided, NFLPA as well, decided to put themselves in a position where they make this an event. Concerts matter. Other sporting events like the World Cup might matter in situations like this. And Olympics, if that's ever been a thing, though, too.
1: It's going to be in a couple of years.
3: And just the overall calendar, the holiday schedule plays into it now as well. I will say this, like us recognizing that Houston and was it the Colts or Houston and the Jags are going to be playing overseas, it piqued my interest too, Darius. I usually don't see that be the case. When I played over there, it was us versus Minnesota. It's always been out of conference or out of division team. I do know this, teams in general, the way I've kind of heard it explained, they don't like necessarily going overseas in general. Like, the home team loses that money. Like, when we went over, I think it was Minnesota was the home team, so they technically lost a game, but as a fan, you're still paying for that season ticket as well. I don't think they want to make this a norm, Darius, to your point as far as it being divisional games being played over there. I do look at the who they're playing. Jacksonville is essentially playing another home game. In this particular situation, Darius, the two divisional teams that will be playing each other, Rams and 49ers. That's a West Coast team, two West Coast teams going to Melbourne, Australia, which they got to go left to get over there anyway, so it was going to be a West Coast team regardless. That one, I understand because of logistics. When you look at Jacksonville, they're renovating their stadium. As many times they cannot be inside of their stadium, they will. And it just so happens that Houston's got to compromise by going over there to see them. So
1: they'll be in the Citrus Bowl in 27.
3: Yeah.
1: They'll be in Orlando, which is one of the worst stadiums that where football is played in this country.
3: Yeah, no doubt. Like, they got to figure it out. Awful. Getting around that stadium is, like, it's beautiful because it's Florida, and they've renovated a good bit of it, but, yeah, they got to tie that stadium together.
1: Because nobody plays home games there. Like, yeah. It's just kind of a stadium
3: that
1: sits there. And going there for the Citrus Bowl, the Nico Imaliava breakout game a couple years ago, that stadium makes pre-renovated Vanderbilt Stadium look nice.
3: Right.
1: Yeah.
3: Yeah, that stadium had its issues,
1: not
3: too.
1: A nice place.
3: But to your point, though, Darius, they try to satisfy the fans. Jacksonville just got a unique situation for the next 2 years.
1: Yeah, they do. They do.
3: On that one.
1: So NFL players prefer playing on grass over turf. This is not breaking news. J.C. Treader is the new NFLPA executive director on the Not Just Football podcast, hosted by Steelers defensive lineman and your old teammate Cam Hayward, J.C. Treader had this to say about the need for grass over turf.
5: And what we want is good grass fields. We want good, solid fields. You don't just want, like, pull out the Muni golf course grass out on every field. You want high-quality surfaces. I think one thing is understanding what our players care about, and there is something there that the data hasn't been able to spit back out of us, which if you ask every player, we polled 1,700 players, 92% say they want grass over turf. There is something about the feeling of being on grass that your body feels different. I think if you ask the coaches, just standing on grass versus standing on turf for 3 hours feels different. There is something there that impacts the body.
1: That's his first answer that's being circulated. This was another part from J.C. Treader in the same podcast.
5: So I think it's important for us to have metrics to enforce them, making sure the stadiums are being used predominantly for football games.
3: Yeah.
5: Right. Especially when, you know, having concerts and monster truck rallies. Those are all things that the owners make money off. The players don't make money off. So the idea of, hey, you know, we're going to host these events, that means we have to put a worse surface on there for you, and you don't actually get any of that money for those events we're hosting, isn't a great thing for players either. And that's what we got to evaluate in the next deal.
1: NFLPA Executive Director J.C. Treader. Ramon, what do you think?
3: I'm pro-union before I go any further. Like, I love how they stand up and fight for the players and safety and health of the game and curating it, especially as much as we need to, because J.C.'s right. We are the commodity that feeds the beast, that throws money and coal, or throw coal into the fire to keep it burning. Nowhere in it will ownership ever split money on a Beyonce, Chris Stapleton concert at their stadium. It belongs either to the city or to the owners. We can't get none of that money. That's just business. I can't expect somebody to come over here and say, hey, just because you're in my neighborhood having a yard sale, then I need some of your money as well. Like, it don't work like that. You know what I'm saying? That's probably a bad correlation, but it just don't work like that. I do agree with JC that, hey, a unified ability to have grass across all 32 NFL stadiums, 31 because they share one in New York. I roll with you there. The issue is where the PA is at, and the PA's got a lot of things they're trying to fix and get in order right now with leadership, with the lawyers, with the history of knowing how to combat and go back and forth with the NFL as well. That's where the PA's got to strengthen itself. The PR that they've had as of late, the decisions that have been publicly made, the embarrassment that the NFLPA has had as well, it's not going to put them in a position of strength. You asked, and you had an issue with one of the things that he said as far as the information on what's good or bad. Right. What did he say again?
1: He basically said, yeah, we're looking for metrics to back this up that we don't have yet, but we know that guys prefer to play on grass. We've got to find metrics that support us. What?
3: We got to find
1: what?
3: Them.
1: What do you mean? And you are literally giving the owners the answer.
3: Yeah.
1: In this, they're just going to come back to you and say, well, if you don't have numbers to back up your point, why should we spend all of this money to put grass back in all of these stadiums? Like, you can't back up your point. And you know that the owners and the business people that are within all of this and team presidents, they do have numbers.
3: And it's 32.
1: And a couple years ago when the Titans moved to turf, we were shown the numbers of like, hey, what we're going to is going to decrease injuries versus the natural grass surface that we had based on the part of the country that we are in here in Nashville and how hard it is to keep grass at a good enough level and then also make money again with situations like the Music City Bowl and Post Malone, who's coming to Nashville this summer. And again, Monster Jam that he all mentioned. Like, if somebody came in here and did a different, like, radio show in this building, we don't have any access to that money.
3: No.
1: It's kind of the same thing. Like, why should you and I make money if someone else came in this building and used this facility? That's nothing to do with us.
3: No.
1: Post Malone selling out or not selling out Nissan Stadium has nothing to do with the players that play there on Sundays.
3: No.
1: It's a facility that, again, like, I mean, if you want to be a 1% owner of a team, you can wait and do that after you're playing.
3: Yeah.
1: Then you can make some of that money back. But, like, that's not on you. You didn't build the stadium.
3: Mm-hmm.
1: And so I think where J.C. Treader messes up here is by giving the rebuttal in the answer, saying, we don't really have the numbers to back up why. But we just know that players prefer grass.
3: And they're going to pull this the same way they pulled JC in another situation.
1: Of course.
3: Speaking on contracts and situations like that, too. They threw him in a glitch with the last situation that the PA had early this year with the exposure that they had.
1: And the collusion stuff.
3: And the collusion.
1: J.C. Yeah. Treader being the, I'll say this, point blank, just as simply as I could put it. J.C. Treader being the president of the NFLPA is a very good thing for the 32 NFL owners and for Roger Goodell. He is not the guy in charge to get players what they want. And in an era where we are moving closer to 20 games than we are the 17 that we already have, expect the NFL to win a lot more of these battles than they're going to lose with this guy in charge. I don't understand how they got to the process of putting him in charge. I don't understand the representation of players feeling like they're represented by someone who, with a couple of handshake deals, was kind of given a job and a position was created for him, and then he screwed up and said some things and had text messages exposed that then gave the NFL kind of a, I mean, it wasn't, it bordering on blackmail. Like, the NFL had him dead to rights on, hey, we've got you texting bad things about quarterbacks and guaranteed money and ruining it for everyone else. So you're not going to tell on us and we're not going to tell on you. And we're going to shake hands and we're going to get what we want because we messed up and we caught you. Like, that's essentially the gist of what happened, as shortly as I can put it, on J.C. Treader. The fact that this guy is in charge is bad news for the players. It's great news for owners.
3: It's fascinating just hearing them openly speak about this as far as the media push to get an understanding of turf. And I do agree, if you had players play on grass, it probably leads to a better feel, because the NFL does, to your point, they have requirements. It's down to traction, firmness, shock absorption, consistency, draining, and just other safety measures, like if grass is being pulled up in chunks and stuff like that. Teams go through extreme measures to try to make it work. I know Pittsburgh, you'll like this, they went and grabbed soil, dirt, from New Jersey.
1: Mm.
3: Because the PA, the Pennsylvania turf in Western Pennsylvania, just, it wasn't sticky. It wasn't, it didn't hold well enough. So they literally brought in truckloads, dumpsters of New Jersey dirt to try to make it work as well. Pittsburgh and other places retread the turf throughout the year and season and stuff like that. So the attempts are there. The money is being spent as well. The issue that they have is this. That's a collectively bargain option. What is the one carrot dangling right now that the owners are just lightly speaking about over and over again?
1: 18 games.
3: 18 games.
1: And I think we're going to see 20 in our lifetimes.
3: And you know where that will be negotiated and given? We'll give you grass. You give us 18 games. It might go from 18 to 19, to your point, because 18 is, I don't want to speak too bluntly, but I feel 18 is going to happen sooner.
1: Oh, yeah. There's no question.
3: Than later.
1: There's no question.
3: And the next one is, well, let's do 19 and 1. We'll give you grass if you do 19 and 1. Because listening and hearing about what FIFA does, FIFA negotiated it earlier.
1: Correct.
3: Our players must do what will with turf? They must play on natural grass.
1: Yep. FIFA only uses grass fields for the World Cup. So MetLife Stadium, AT&T Field, Dallas Cowboys Stadium, Gillette Stadium, Lumen Field in Seattle, NRG Stadium in Houston, SoFi Stadium in L.A., and Mercedes-Benz Stadium all use artificial turf for NFL games. All of them will have natural grass for matches this summer. That's part of J.C. Treader's point, saying, you look at FIFA, they're rolling out the green carpet for soccer players, and that has become the norm. In European leagues, this is what you do. You play on grass. They have surface standards that each thing is rolled out. It's exactly how it's supposed to be, and those players will not play if it's not that.
3: Mm-hmm. We're not unified. To make those types of plays. That's what I mean by that. The union
1: isn't unified.
3: The players are so separated as far as, man, I'm paid. I'm cool. I'm mm-hmm. in the last 5 years of myself. I got two more years, man. This don't affect me. Or I'm good by Wednesday if I do. Like, I do agree with them. Like, it's achy coming off of turf. I never forget playing in the Colts. Like, that next Monday, I was like, God, dog, why my ankles? Oh, we played on turf. Like, you feel it. But this is also what we've agreed upon from a CBA perspective. It's right. Like, as long as we're not out there playing on AstroTurf and there's not clumps of grass that's being kicked up and moved around, or when we played in the Hall of Fame game, one of my former teammates, Sean Swisham, I think sued for monies lost because that turf was very unacceptable. It was caked up paint. It was hard as a rock. Nobody had brushed or treated it or anything else. Like, the parameters in place to make it serviceable are there. They sweep it. If you've ever been in a Titan Stadium after, they're immediately sweeping it, fluffing it back up, sanitizing it, and everything that have met the requirements of the CBA. So again, ask yourself, if you're in J.C. Shredder's position, how do you make the owners go to all turf? I mean, all grass. It's a negotiation. And again, the question is going to be, what are you giving up to get that? Because in any negotiator situation, you're not doing it for free.
1: No.
3: If I ask you for $100 and never give it back to you, then I just took it. They're not into take.
1: Right. Albert Breer of SI.com wrote about this morning on his Twitter, said, the turf thing is easy to explain. Cost of stadiums exploded. NRG in 2002 opened at a cost of $352 million. In 2008, Lucas Oil was $732 million. 2 years later, MetLife Stadium in 2010, $1.6 billion. So Albert Breer says, to justify stadium costs, owners increasingly jammed more events in them. Grass is difficult to maintain if you're putting a million events at the stadiums. Turf is cheaper and easier. More teams do it. It becomes normalized. So then others, he says, like the Panthers and Titans, take advantage of that to save money. And here we are. Reality is, even if you set the safety issue aside, players hate the way they feel coming off playing on it. There's a reason why 32 out of 32 teams practice on grass, even when they're preparing to play for a game on turf. It'll be interesting to see where this goes from here. It's hard to put that toothpaste back in the tube.
3: Especially when you can put Monster Jam in there and make you a quarter of a million on a weekend.
1: Mm-hmm.
3: And yeah, I know they're billionaires, but a quarter of a million or half a million for a concert or an event is still money in.
1: My other thing, too, on this, by the way, on the soccer thing, don't compare it to soccer. Because the ball rolls on grass the whole game.
3: Yeah.
1: Like, the standards of grass needing to be the same is because of how the ball is going to bounce and roll. Because the ball is on the ground more. So aside from a football landing for a fumble or for a punt or a kick, like, that's part of the reason, I would say, why grass has got to be standard across the sports, is understanding how it's going to roll and bounce. And when a goaltender is standing in the box, like, and the ball drops from a certain height, like, how high is it going to bounce? Like, that's part of it when it comes to the soccer side of things. And, like, you know, you're dealing with more, and again, people are not going to have sympathy for injuries with soccer players, but, like, you are dealing with more, like, skin on grass, like, sliding down and stuff like that. I don't know, you slide and you're tackled down in football as well, but you got a little bit less to protect you in soccer as well. I just think it's apples and oranges comparing the two sports.
3: It is, and also they negotiated for this to be the case worldwide.
1: It's a moneymaker,
3: too.
1: It's a big moneymaker. Lord have mercy.
3: But here's, you know what's even crazier to hear about it? All of the high schools in Middle Tennessee, for the most part, are playing on turf, too, now. And I know they're younger athletes, lighter and stuff like that, but
1: they are.
3: Everybody.
1: Well, in high schools, I at least understand it, because a good turf field, I think, is still better than a bad grass field.
3: Yes.
1: And there are schools out there, it's easier to get a booster or a county or somebody to pay a one-time payment to get me a good, solid turf field, more so than for me in a tough climate, to maintain a natural grass field that if I don't have the money or resources, or if I'm, as the coach, going out and cutting my own grass before practice, and that takes away from my time of game planning, all that stuff. Like, I get it for schools that don't have the resources to have general upkeep of a good grass field.
3: Mm-hmm.
1: And honestly, I said this when the Titans got turf, and I still stand by it. Every December, that thing in Nissan Stadium did not look good.
3: No.
1: And there's only so much you can do with the weather and the amount of rain that we get in this part of the country in the winter, when it gets cold and rainy, and you could put the best turf people in the world, and I think they've got pretty good ones at the team, who, there's just only so much you can really do with the climate in this part of the country. The challenges in Nashville are going to be different from the challenges in Phoenix, which are going to be different from the challenges in New England, to Seattle, to Florida. Denver, to Florida. Like, I do think for parts of the country, turf is the better option. And I do think this is one of them. I genuinely do. I'm not just saying that. Like, around the time of the Music City Bowl, when there's all that stuff going on and you've got to flip that field over. Remember that Titans-Dolphins game after the Vols-Purdue Music City Bowl? Field looked awful.
3: Swamp.
1: Was not good. There's only so much you can do. I think it's a futile effort from the players. I get it. I understand the point they're making, but I didn't think they made it the right way. And I think they're fighting a losing battle.
3: Or you're going to have to give up something you never thought you would.
1: 615-737-1045. Back to your phones coming up. We'll get to Andy up next. And I am curious, what's the worst surface you played on?
3: Ooh.
1: From high school to college to the NFL. We'll talk about it next.
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1: Mount Juliet, 40 westbound at the Wilson-Davidson County Line. Accident's been moved to the right shoulder. We've got stop-and-go traffic from Golden Bear Gateway. Metro Center, Dominican Drive, there's an accident at Athens Way. No problems on 65 or 24. I'm Christy O'Brien.
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3: 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Would love for you to hit the subscribe button while you are there. And it helps us. Costs nothing to you, and we're not going to show up at your door unless you pay us extra. Maybe then we'll sometimes do that. Justin, for soccer, before we get to calls and the worst places Ramon played, did you have a preference for turf over grass? Did you care?
4: Oh, real grass all day, every day. Turf hurt my feet. I remember the worst was travel ball when I played. I think it was in Alabama, and it was a very hot day in June, and my feet were just absolutely burning because of the turf. Plus the pellets, anytime you did a slide tackle or anything like that, you just get all scraped up.
3: Yeah, right.
4: Grass was always better for soccer.
3: Yeah, it definitely is. It definitely is. They definitely, like, the European players that have come here, just, like, being around Major League Soccer, that is a big adjustment for them because, like, turf is not really a thing overseas to the point of the NFLPA and stuff.
4: Yeah, I just find it hard to believe that for these teams that are hosting or these stadiums that are hosting a World Cup game, why would you want to go back? Because you have some of the top athletes in the world. In soccer, in FIFA.
3: So are NFL players.
4: Right, but in the world. Well, I mean, obviously, we just heard the argument of why they 92% of the players apparently want this real grass.
3: Right.
4: I just find it hard to believe when you switch, why would you switch back? You spend all this money and time and effort to switch. Why go back?
3: It would still be cheaper.
4: It would still be cheaper to go back.
3: Yeah. Yeah, I mean, other than like having to resod and change. And yeah, right. Because you're still going to have concerts. You're still going to have monster truck stuff. You're still going to do other things.
4: Yeah.
3: Interested to see what Ramon has learned here.
5: Just got an anonymous call from turf experts. I'll just call them now in this situation. So,
3: all right.
5: The conversation of turf versus dirt is building up the infield and is making it consistent as far as the way they build it up from sand to the dirt to the pellets all the way through. I think you end up finding a more consistent turf surface as opposed to going to and grabbing the dirt from New Jersey. It's all about the consistency is what you're looking for in those moments. How does it bounce? How do you build it up? Is one material harder or better for you? Which is why I think we had the conversation a couple of years ago when the Titans moved to their cork side of turf instead of the black pellets.
3: Right.
5: Maybe the response on your foot to ankle to knees is better with how they build up turf as opposed to the conversation of grass. You're trying to get the field as close as you possibly can and consistent as you possibly can to what dirt feels like for the guys. The pushback on the concrete side of it, I guess, is where it's at. So building that up is more important than what the grass or if it's artificial or not, as opposed to saying, hey, we just want grass. Because to the point that you made, like, it's probably different in Carolina. Carolina, I thought, had a hard turf. I thought they had a speedy field with how it may have been Bermuda that they were using over there, which Bermuda, if you know it, it grows tight to the ground and it's harder. As opposed to playing in Tennessee or Western PA or even Seattle if they had grass, which again, there's a conversation of a wet region of America that has to make sure that the sand, the pellets, the base of what you're playing on is suited for NFL play. And that's where, to your point, I think they're losing the argument about how do you make it safer for players. If technology and science back up how this feels, the response to it, and also to the consistency of it. I've seen guys hit divots on grass and tear ankles and knees up as well. Turf, you don't necessarily have to deal with that. Again, if you're looking at the overall technology of how you're building up, I think the progressive way in which the Titans, I pointed to the seat that Burke and I will sit in, speaking about this turf, if you look at that portion of it, is where I think the players might end up having a harder position of making a case for the change.
3: Right. Yeah, my point on consistency was more for a soccer thing of like on certain turfs, the ball's going to bounce 5 yards and 10 yards and 7 yards and just the way different fields bounce differently. So, but yeah, no, all that makes sense. Andy in Clarksville. What's up, Andy?
0: Hey, so talking about bad places that you played, when I was in high school, we played at a school whose gym was so tiny that the center line actually moved depending on which end of the floor you were on for backcourt violations. And for threes, the ceiling was so low, you couldn't arc it, which was fine for me. I was not a three-point shooter. My spirit animal for the way I played was Bill Laimbeer and the Detroit Pistons of the late 80s and early 90s. So that was a perfectly fine game for me.
5: No doubt about it.
3: I like it.
5: Speaking of basketball, worst turf I ever played on was carpet at Halls Middle School in West Tennessee. We played a basketball
3: game. A basketball game on turf?
5: Numerous times on carpet.
3: Oh.
5: Yeah, no.
3: That's horrible.
5: Don't trip and fall. Don't take a screen.
3: That is not good.
5: They were a 1A very small school in Halls, Tennessee. It's a small city in Lauderdale County.
3: I never had that many. I mean, again, like my sport is unique.
5: And you outside regardless.
3: Yeah. I know, I mean, for as far as tracks go, a lot of tracks in Florida are asphalt. So that's a little different. I remember having a meet at Innsworth. It was a middle school meet at Innsworth, back in that park behind Innsworth.
5: I know what you're talking
3: and
5: about.
3: And it had rained a ton. And it was just, I was just caked in mud. And that, but that's not their fault. It rained a lot.
5: Yeah.
3: It's kind of the sport.
5: But you don't have to worry about that with the drainage turf, though. Am I pro for it? Like,
3: this is a lot more grass talk than I expected us to have today.
5: The right type of grass talk, too.
3: I think the larger discussion is less about the turf stuff for me and more about this is the guy representing the PA and fighting battles for the players, and he's out here trying to make arguments, and then in the middle of his argument saying, you know, we don't really have the data to back it up, so we're looking for that. But that's the point I'm trying to make here, that this is the guy representing the players in an era where you've got a collective bargaining fight that is brewing, and you've got the owners wanting an 18th game that I think they're going to get sooner rather than later.
5: Yeah.
3: That's the reality of it.
5: That's the reality.
3: I'll say it. 615-737-1045. We will get back to your calls at the very end of the show. But when we come back, we'll talk a little bit about the Titans' schedule with Rhett Bryan. Take a look at the NFC East, another division that will be a part of the Titans' schedule in 2026. Coming up next.
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16: You know, it's interesting. For such a long time, I think people thought about diseases as something that mostly happened later in life. Just in recent years, however, we as a society have really begun to think about preventing certain ailments much, much earlier. Case in point, new study out of Northwestern University School of Medicine found the mid-30s are a major turning point for men's heart health. For women, about a decade later. But for the men, this is the time when you really need to be thinking about your heart health seriously. At a bare minimum, start seeing a primary care doctor once a year just to get your blood pressure and cholesterol checked. You can also look up and then do your best to follow what is known as the American Heart Association's Life's Essential 8. These are things everyone can do to decrease the risk of heart disease. I'm Dr. Sanjay Gupta, helping you live a better life.
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24: From the Mark Spain Real Estate Traffic Center.
1: Mount Juliet, 40 westbound at the Wilson-Davidson County Line. Accident's been moved to the right shoulder. We've got stop-and-go traffic from Golden Bear Gateway. Metro Center, Dominican Drive, there's an accident at Athens Way. No problems on 65 or 24. I'm Christy O'Brien.
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4: 904, good morning, live from the Circus Sports, the Mint Kentucky Downs Studio. I'm Justin Hawkins. The full slate of the 2026 International 9-game schedule is now set across 4 continents, 7 countries, and 8 stadiums. The NFL announced this morning week 1, Rams taking on the Niners in Australia. Week 3, Cowboys versus Eagles in Brazil. Week 4, Colts versus Commanders in London. Week 5, Eagles versus Jaguars also in London. Week 6 is in London as well. Texans taking on the Jaguars. Week 7, Steelers versus the Saints in France. Week 9, Bengals versus Falcons in Spain. Week 10, Patriots, Lions in Germany. And week 11, Vikings versus 49ers in Mexico City for Sunday Night Football. NBA playoffs Tuesday night. The Spurs took Game 5 in a 3-2 series lead over the Timberwolves with a 126-97 win. Victor Wembanyama made up for his game four ejection, putting up 27 points, 17 rebounds, 5 assists, and 3 blocks to lead the Spurs in the win. NHL playoffs last night, the Sabres beat the Canadiens in game four 3-2, tying their series up at 2-2. And a late night thriller, the Golden Knights beating the Ducks 3-2 in overtime. Take game five in a 3-2 series lead. Tonight, Nashville Soccer Club takes the pitch in Foxborough as they face New England Revolution. Kickoff set for 6:30 p.m. Central Time. 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
2: And here we go.
4: Fourth and final hour of the show, the fourth quarter of your Wednesday morning. The fourth quarter of the show that plays its best ball in the second half. Ramon Foster, Justin Hawkins, Will Bowling, Rhett Bryan in studio. Wrap it up. Your final 60 minutes of your morning. The NFL schedule comes out this week. We'll talk about that for the Titans as we welcome in Rhett Bryan, who is going to also walk us through some NFC East storylines as we go division by division.
3: That the Titans will see in 2026.
4: That's exactly right. What's going on? Good morning.
3: Good morning. I was just seeing all, you know, they released the full international schedule.
4: Yes. See?
3: Titans are not on that. I'm sorry.
4: I was just thinking of as many ways as I could say yes in other languages.
3: Yes, Abbondanza. They're not playing one in Italy, though.
4: Yeah, that's true.
3: But looking at this, and think about this. All right, so the Titans went west 4 times last year. And traveled more than they had in quite some time, over 18,000 miles.
4: Mm-hmm.
3: The 49ers are traveling 38,000 air miles.
4: Jeez.
3: Of course, they're going to Australia for one, but
8: crazy.
3: It's like
8: 17,000 miles.
3: You know what I like about this, though? The Texans are traveling 28,000 miles. Can we have them travel 128,000 miles? Sorry, I can't help that part.
4: Texans are our third most. You mentioned 49ers first, Rams second, because they're the other team in Melbourne.
3: Right.
4: 34,847. Yeah. Titans ranking 18th in miles traveled this year at 18,157. That's not bad.
3: Mm-hmm.
4: Not bad at all.
3: No. And listen, you take away Vegas from that, and it's in the bottom third of long-distance stuff. Obviously, the furthest west you go this year is to Vegas, back to Vegas, and then going to Houston like you do normally.
4: Carolina, the team traveling the least this year, with only 8,740 miles traveled.
8: You happen to know what's their furthest trip? Carolina? Tampa?
4: That's a good question.
8: Tampa, probably. It's Tampa.
3: But I mean, think about it. If you're Carolina, most of your stuff's on the most of the teams are on the Eastern Seaboard anyway.
8: They might be the closest of all the divisions.
3: So, you know, for them to go play the Washington Commanders or play within their division, it's not bad at all.
8: Like they're in that cluster.
4: Their farthest trip is either Tampa or Green Bay. This year on the road, they play the Falcons, Browns, Packers, Vikings, Saints, Eagles, Steelers, and Bucks.
3: I mean, they've got a bunch of 1.5 to 2 hour flights is what they've got.
8: Yeah, they only get drinks. They don't get
4: get to know your teammates.
8: Can't even really start a show, to be quite honest.
3: They don't
8: honest.
3: Get the pack of peanuts.
8: No, don't get that. They might get peanuts. They can't get like a cheese tray.
3: Did I see where Southwest Airlines is taking away snacks? Did I see that?
4: What? Stop.
8: No, come on, man.
4: Oh, I hope not.
8: Don't do this.
3: And maybe it was like clickbait thing and it's not real, but I thought I saw that a few days ago.
8: First the Fat Boys break up and now this.
3: Do what now?
4: They nixed.
8: Fat Boys break up and now this. What are we doing?
4: They nixed peanuts.
3: Wait a minute. Do you know of the Fat Boys, right?
8: Fat Boys.
4: I don't.
3: They were
4: the Fat Boys.
3: Early hip hop. Early hip hop rappers.
4: Beatbox, okay.
3: Baby. And they were big fellas.
8: They were big boys. No, they really were fat
4: you'd
8: boys.
4: You'd have to be.
3: Stick them.
8: Yeah, 100%, right? A lot of sound, a lot of beatboxing they did, but they could rhyme.
3: A lot of beatboxing.
8: They could rhyme.
4: Well, here we go.
8: You heard it.
4: I mean, I'm sure I've heard of the music. I just didn't know it was the...
8: They were popular. They had about, maybe a 2-3 year run of, popularity. And I think a couple of them passed away, though, too.
4: Mm-hmm.
3: Well, their biggest commercial success is when they redid Wipeout with the Beach Boys.
8: Ah, yeah, yeah.
3: All that stuff was in my high school era, so.

0: in both roasted and salted and honey roasted flavors.
1: Oh. I feel like you're going to satisfy about one third of your flyers.
2: Yeah. Right, the honey roasted kind of got me, right?
1: Oh, no, no. I'm not hating on Wonderful protein. Pistachios. They're great.
0: Apparently, it's a allergy thing.
2: Peanuts?
0: But also, I think people are concerned about these allergies. I don't know.
2: What about pistachios?
0: Their tree nut allergy, too. Yeah, I don't know.
1: I don't have to worry about any of that.
2: Man, listen.
1: And I'm glad I don't.
2: Southwest lost me when they started playing around with the organized seat stuff. You
0: prefer open seating?
2: Yes.
0: Really?
2: Let me run to the exit row, okay?
0: I feel like it's more stressful.
2: Yeah, it is. But listen, if a 5'5" male and a 5'5" friend of theirs is sitting in exit row and it's middle seat available,
0: yeah,
2: I'm hopping in the middle seat. Yeah. No, I'm hopping in. You want to play the games of being short guy in a big seat? Come on, I'll play with you. I'm here for it. I've stretched out numerous times.
0: What I enjoy is that I will still go to my app if I am on an assigned seat one and figure out which seats are open, and then I'll get my seat next to that one. That's what I like about assigned seats.
2: That's real.
0: Because then I can guarantee having poor man's first class, which is having a middle seat open next to you. That's what I call poor man's first class.
2: I'll take that.
0: Anyway.
2: I call it
0: apparently nice. It's Delta also. Somebody tweeted at us and said,
1: okay,
0: Southwest still gives more snacks and drinks than anyone.
1: This is true. You are now free to move about the country. So, I don't
0: know. Schedule release. What is interesting to you, Red, about this Titans schedule? What are you interested to learn as we learn the Titans schedule in the next 36 hours?
1: I mean, I would start with the question everyone has. How many primetime games do you have? And I'd put that over under at probably one.
0: Yeah.
1: Because, I mean, you won 6 games in the last 2 seasons. Mm-hmm. No primetimes last year. The Cam Ward effect, I think, is real. I think that gets you on something. I don't know what it is. Is it Thursday? Is it a Sunday night? Is it a Monday night? Depends on, you know, who they decide to pair up in that. Now, a Fernando Mendoza versus Cam Ward might be something that, you know, is interesting there.
0: Right.
2: I feel like Monday night is still the bell of the ball. Has Sunday night to y'all kind of creeped up a little bit into the, you know, I guess the lead up to it more than Monday night?
1: It has for me, just because
0: I think so.
1: It's the finishing touch on the full day slate of games, you know, because you've gone through the noon centrals and the 305s, 325s, 330s, and it's the last touch of that. And then the Monday night is obviously the bookend. I mean, Monday night is always Monday night.
2: No doubt.
0: Yeah.
1: But the Sunday night, that's still a weekend night. For you to roll into but I would agree with you there.
0: I think Thursday has gotten better too. Like, I don't think there's as big of a gap anymore between feeling relegated to Thursday night. Like, I feel like you now feel promoted to Thursday night over a regular Sunday at noon game because of the investment they made in that broadcast and the fact that you're not just having Titans Jags color rush on Thursdays anymore for like 4 straight years.
1: Yeah,
0: the mustard Dijon
1: Spock,
0: yellow.
1: Spock versus Kirk Star Trek Wars. Yeah, I don't want to do that. we did that. I don't want to do that. Look, here's the thing. For you, for the fan, and you're coming home from work, it's like, hey, there's a game on tonight. That's wonderful for you.
0: Mm-hmm.
1: But man, for you guys, for players, for people involved, that's a sled now.
0: It's a different
1: lift. It is a slog. Because you're talking about, depending on how the calendar falls, 3 games in 10 or 11 days, depending on what it is.
2: That's exactly what it is, too. And you create a mind space for yourself that allows you to deal with it and say, job's got to be done. You
1: got
2: to
1: power through.
2: And that's just what it is. The recovery afterwards is where it's problematic for me for coaches that don't understand, like, okay, we can go watch film next week. Let us off Friday, Saturday, and Sunday so we can kind of recover, because that's a grind, 3 within like 10 to 12 days, whatever it is. So, yeah, I'm with you there.
1: And that's the only good thing out of that is, obviously, if you have won in that window and you have a winning record or have gotten some really good things out of it and won 3 out of those three opportunities, and you get the mini bye week afterwards, because that would be the benefit for. But, yeah, I mean, think about it. You're just quickly rinsing and repeating in a short window of time.
2: I just think
1: about it on a small scale with what we do on Titans Radio. Like, it's, you know, you're preparing. I start working ahead as much as I can.
2: Absolutely.
1: And then that way I'm also trying to get to that mini bye week to get, you know, to get to the finish line. Because, I mean, you're hustling.
2: Yeah, you are. You can't even game plan, really.
1: No, that's what I'm saying. There are some things I can do to prepare ahead with, you know, live readers that we

0: do, and, you know, entitlements and features and structure and those things. But yeah, the game is going to dictate the storylines with the personnel. If, heaven forbid, you got a star player that got hurt early in that window, right before you get ready to play Thursday, like whatever.
1: Yeah.
0: And the other part of it is Thursday is just so tough on teams when you get down the back stretch of the season when everybody's dinged up.
2: Yep.
0: And you're just trying to make it.
1: Yep.
2: Hustling.
1: Yep.
2: Hustling for a break.
0: I mean, the people in that building, the ones that are making a living in that deal and are really undervalued, in my opinion, is that training staff and all that, trying to get you guys back and ready to get back out there. Mm-hmm. Like, they are working.
2: Yes, they are.
1: Titans 2026 will face the following opponents, if you are unfamiliar. Of course, the division, Houston, Indy, and Jacksonville, home and on the road. Home games against the Cleveland Browns, New York Jets, Philadelphia Eagles, Pittsburgh Steelers, and Washington Commanders. On the road, Baltimore, Cincinnati, Dallas, Detroit, Las Vegas, New York Giants. So there you go. I saw a list yesterday that had a... It was like, the World Cup will be played at these iconic stadiums, and it had MetLife as an iconic stadium. From what I've heard, MetLife is not quite an iconic stadium.
0: Let me say this, fella. You didn't want to be there at the old Meadowlands.
1: Fair enough.
2: Well, even say, I think new MetLife has a curse on its turf as well.
1: Yes.
2: Yes. It ended, allegedly, because I don't know if there's a lawsuit behind it, allegedly ended one of my former teammates' career. He tore his ACL going into it, man, and it was not good at all for him. And then another similar situation happened with ACLs on that turf, though, too. So they'll have to figure that one out. But it's been a common theme up there at MetLife.
1: Yeah, right.
2: Zach Banner was who it was. He never played again.
1: Wow. Titans' eighth easiest strength of schedule, according to ESPN, in 2026. We'll see how quickly that changes, though, because it was around the same neighborhood last year, and then the Titans had the hardest strength of schedule in the NFL.
0: So, well,
1: that's the way those things work.
0: We're going to discuss that with the NFC East that they will face that you've just outlined and what they've added and what their needs were and maybe what their needs are now still.
1: We'll do that coming up as we continue with Rhett Bryan as we, throughout the offseason, preview the divisions the Titans will see in 2026. With more on the NFC East, Rhett Bryan in studio. 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
7: A better life with Dr. Sanjay Gupta.
8: If you are the parent of an infant, it can be really hard to find baby foods that are truly healthy for your child. According to a new study out of UNC Chapel Hill, almost 3/4 of baby foods are ultra-processed and may contain additives that are linked to potential health problems later in life. The study's lead author said, what shocked her was that the top ingredient in 71% of these baby foods wasn't a fruit or vegetable. It was one or more additives that babies' guts are not fully developed enough to be able to handle. Eating the right food at this stage of life is so important because this is when children begin developing dietary preferences for the rest of their lives. So take the extra time to look at the ingredient labels on the foods you are buying. You're going to want short lists and also ingredients that you recognize. I'm Dr. Sanjay Gupta, helping you live a better life.
9: pump up the volume.
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8: The risk of stroke goes up for all of us as we age, but for women, the risk really amplifies after menopause. In fact, 1 in 5 women in the United States between the ages of 55 and 75 will have a stroke. But according to a new study carried out by researchers in California, adhering to the Mediterranean diet can significantly lower that risk. One expert said, "We continue to see study after study showing that a predominantly plant-based diet improves all sorts of different outcomes. Now, with this diet in particular, you've seen it lower the risk of certain types of cancer, diabetes, depression, dementia, even gum disease. Now, as a reminder, the Mediterranean diet prioritizes eating vegetables, fruits, beans, olive oil, nuts and fish, and limiting meat and dairy." I'm Dr. Sanjay Gupta, helping you live a better life.
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0: stick 'em, ha ha ha, stick 'em, brr, stick 'em, ha ha ha, stick 'em, brr, stick 'em, ha ha ha, stick 'em. 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
1: Come on in, Will on 104.5 The Zone, hour number 4 in studio. Rhett Bryant is here, Ramon Foster and Will Bowling. This is Fat Boys, I'm told.
2: Yes.
3: Absolutely.
2: Some of the original beatboxers, man.
3: It was. This is all mouth as well.
1: I did.
2: That's why I said, stick them.
1: Yeah,
2: stick
1: you're on the right key, too. That. I did beatboxing in high school
2: once.
1: For we are this. No one's going to be surprised at this.
2: You sang in an a cappella group.
1: I did. And I was the beatboxer for one of the songs we did. We did a cover of Thrift Shop by Macklemore. And I was the vocal percussion guy. Yeah.
2: Okay.
3: Macklemore.
1: True story. I wasn't that bad.
3: And hip-hop
1: wasn't that bad
3: to me.
1: NFC East will play against the Tennessee Titans in 2026. The Titans
4: NFC
1: will
4: East.
1: Travel to Jerry's World.
2: Woo!
1: And will travel to the great state, the Garden State of New Jersey, to take on the New York Jets. A month away from marrying into a New Jersey family, all right?
2: Jesus.
1: They will, they will have
2: much?
1: Visits,
2: Jeez.
1: Yes. They will have visits from the Philadelphia Eagles and the Washington Commanders. Rhett, where would you like to begin in previewing these four
2: Lead
1: teams?
2: Me and I'll follow.
1: Let's start with the Dallas Cowboys, who have attempted, Rhett, this offseason to put together a defense. They did not have one last season. Their first three draft picks were all with defensive players.
2: Yeah, so 7-9-1, second place in the division, allowed the most passing yards per game in 2025, allowed the most points per game, more importantly, in 2025. So the emphasis was definitely on defense in this. Signed free agent Kobe Durant to a deal. Darian Kendrick, another corner in there. Let's see, what else did they have here? All right, so just looking at a Tito Ogbonnia, they got him, they got Sam Williams, but they went 5 of their 7 picks were defense in this, in the draft that just concluded a couple weeks ago. So Caleb Downs, they traded up for one spot at 11, yeah. And so he will help run that defense from the third level. And then a guy I really liked in the prospects at the edge position in Malachi Lawrence from Central Florida.
3: Yeah.
2: And they had a need there at edge, obviously, with trading away Micah Parsons and those things. And then they doubled down on that. And in round 3, pick 92, Jayshon Barham from Michigan, another player I liked. That was a good pick right there at 92. Devin Moore, the big corner from Florida, in round 4, pick 114. LT Overton, defensive lineman, Alabama, in the same round 4, pick 137. I think the interesting pick in this is the guy they took in round 4, pick 112, Drew Shelton, the tackle from Penn State.
3: Yeah. Because
2: Tyler Guyton, the starting left tackle, has had his issues. He had injury issues his rookie year. And I just wonder if Drew Shelton doesn't push him in that spot in 2026. And I'm not saying he's going to start at left tackle.
3: Right.
2: Because, he's a day 3 pick early on. But I just wonder if they're not trying to find another alternative to those things. And look, Tyler Guyton certainly has a chance to be what they drafted him for. Yeah. But he's between having injury issues and some other things on the field. It has not been optimal for them.
3: It was come out of Oklahoma's a little bit of a project though too, like you expected and wanted him. He has athleticism. I think he was on the younger end of it as well. Playing left tackle is tough in that division as well. And then the other part though too, had Michael Parsons might have been stealing his soul each and every day in practice. Like, practice health matters. And what I mean by that is having good days of practice against your teammates. That's where you get your confidence from. And I'm sure it wasn't an easy task for him as well. Trying to grow in that position. But you're right. I can see that being the case. Dax, the highest paid, I think, quarterback still in the NFL as far as annual average
2: salary.
3: You're right. And he needs a solid team, solid makeup of what they have. It's a matter of putting their pieces together because they have, to your point, they bought in defensively this offseason too.
1: $60 million a year for Dak Prescott. You're right. The only quarterback to make $60 million on average per season.
2: And by the way, I told you they drafted two edge rushers. I failed to mention, they traded for Rashawn Gary.
1: Yes.
2: From Green Bay.
1: Mm-hmm.
2: In that, obviously, the big thing in this, first of all, one of the big things they had to do was continue to cement that running back position. Mm-hmm. And Javonte Williams came over as a free agent last year. They re-signed him to a three-year, $24 million deal, $16 guaranteed. So there's that part of it. The big question is, you know, George Pickens is on the tag, and there's no even thought about a long-term deal yet. And, there's some finagling with cap monies there.
1: Right.
2: I feel like that could potentially be a distraction in this thing.
3: It will be. And you know how, didn't Jerry Jones do this last year, if I'm not mistaken, with a contract or a situation?
1: Oh, just Micah Parsons in that trade.
3: It was Micah Parsons.
1: Yeah. Right.
3: I think they want to keep George because every good team's got two really solid wide receivers, and George fits that bill. It's a matter of will they make him more higher paid than CeeDee Lamb?
1: It's a good question.
2: And George is the big downfield threat.
3: Yeah, right? He is.
2: Like, CD gets the work done, reliable, dependable.
1: Mm-hmm.
2: But that guy's your shot play guy and go combat ball, get
3: off
2: you
3: off the charts,
2: you
3: know, right? Yeah, yep. Yeah.
1: New defensive coordinator in Dallas is Christian Parker, mm-hmm. who is the youngest coordinator in Cowboys history. He is 34 years old. Previously, the Philadelphia Eagles defensive pass game coordinator and defensive backs coach, rebuilding a Cowboys defense that was 30th in yards allowed per game in 2025. As it pertains to the Titans, this is a new-look defense you're going to have a chance to score some points on if they are anything close to what they were a season ago. Have remade the front. Like you mentioned, Rhett, with Quinnen Williams, Ogbonnia at nose tackle, Kenny Clark at the other defensive end spot, Rashawn Gary, Donovan Ezeraku, mm-hmm. Malachi Lawrence, Jayshon Barham. They should be better just simply because it'd be hard to be worse than they were on defense
2: okay.
1: a season ago.
2: One like way that. To put it.
1: Honestly.
2: Like that.
1: Let's talk about the New York Giants with head coach
2: Giants.
1: John Harbaugh going up to Big Blue. Interesting just the overall haul that they bring in the draft, Rhett, and they got a lot of guys that we spoke a lot about. First of all, Arvell Reese, because it seemed to be between Arvell Reese and Carnell Tate for the Titans at 4. They talked the other day about talking like prayers of this is going to work out. He's going to fall to us. And he did. Arvell Reese did. Expected to be an inside linebacker or some sort of hybrid. He's not going to be a full-time edge rusher like he would have been for a lot of teams. Francis Maui-Noah at 10. Colton Hood, the Tennessee corner in the second round. And in a big boundary X receiver we spoke a lot about in Malachi Fields, the wide receiver out of Notre Dame they picked up in the third round.
2: So they also take a guy like in day 3, pick 6, 192, J.C. Davis from Illinois, who has a lot of starting time mm-hmm. as a tackle there. Jack Kelly, the linebacker from BYU, their last pick. He was the guy I told you I think was he was a BMX dirt bike champ as a kid.
3: Yeah, I do remember.
2: But I think the interesting thing is pick 186, round 6, Bobby Jamison Travis, the defensive lineman from Auburn. That was their biggest need in this thing because how did they get picks 5 and 10? Well, they had 5 from a record of 4 and 13, but they got 10 straight up in a trade with Cincy when they send off Dexter Lawrence. In the days following the draft, they signed DJ Reader, one of the better interior defensive linemen on that Lions defense, mm-hmm. to a two-year $12.5 million deal worth up to $15.5 with incentives. And so that kind of helps because their run defense has been the problem for them on that side of the ball.
3: Yep.
2: And then Maui Noah, I mean, listen, that's help for your quarterback.
3: Yes, it is.
1: Going to start at right guard.
3: Start him at guard, yeah.
2: Yeah. Well, any way he's right. One of five.
1: For sure.
2: And, you know, wanted to be one of five. He's going to be one of five, and that's going to help Jackson Dart and all of that.
3: It's fascinating with them. They've turned two tackles into guards. Francis Maui-Noah about to be one, and mm-hmm. also John Runyon is also a former tackle turned guard for the Giants
1: and
3: as well.
1: Jermaine Illuminor, their right tackle, has played some guard.
3: Illuminor mm-hmm. as well. So, yeah. Have you guys looked at their staff as well? One, there's a lot of Titans familiarity with it, but this has got to be one of the biggest staffs I've ever seen on a football team.
1: On offense, Matt Nagy and Brian Callahan working together.
3: They are.
1: On also, the offensive coaching staff.
3: Tim Kelly mm-hmm. is in the mix for them as well on their staff.
1: Denard Wilson on defense.
3: Denard Wilson on defense. This is going to be a good, I think, measuring stick as far as every game is, but specifically this one with the familiarity that these coaches and former head coach now have with the Titans that week.
1: That's right. And the Titans will have a lot of familiarity with him, with Brian Daboll and Carmen Brasillo and quarterback's coach also coming over from the Giants. That offensive line has a chance to be solid. Andrew Thomas, John Runyon, John Michael Schmitz, mm-hmm. the young player out of Minnesota, mm-hmm. Francis Maui-Noah, Jermaine Illuminor. They add Daniel Falele from the Baltimore Ravens, Aaron Stinney, former Titan, an interior swing guy on the offensive line. The health of Cam Scataboo, a big storyline, and how he returns from a big injury last year, and Malik Nabers, who was out early. Malik Nabers, Darius Slayton, Darnell Mooney, Malachi Fields, Calvin Austin from Memphis, Tennessee, Harding Academy, and Jalen Hyatt
3: is
1: still there as well.
3: It's turning into a solid paper team.
1: Yeah.
3: What they've done this offseason. Isaiah Likely over there, I think you mentioned him too.
1: Mm-hmm. I did not, but yes.
3: Isaiah Likely signed in free agency mm-hmm. with them as well. And defensively, they got more talent. I think they know what to do with it, which is why I think they were trying to look at Kayvon Thibodeau on a trade block as well.
1: Wouldn't shock me if they still did that.
3: Yep. Yeah. A lot of good talent that they have on that team. It's a matter of can Harbaugh do it in year one?
1: Sure. Moving on to the Philadelphia Eagles, who still have A.J. Brown on the roster. For now, TBD.
2: All right, 11-6, they won the division. Their biggest needs, and we'll talk about the A.J. Brown part of this in a moment, but mm-hmm. safety was one of their biggest needs because Reed Blankenship goes to Houston to play mm-hmm. us twice a year.
1: Yep.
2: Another edge on that defense was also a place of emphasis and need there. So they traded for Jonathan Greenard with the Minnesota Vikings. So there's part of the edge. They got Joe Tryon, Shoryinka, who used to play for Tampa.
3: Yeah.
2: So there's another one.
1: Because Jalen Phillips is a Panther now.
2: Correct.
3: Yes, he is.
2: But they did not draft a safety till the seventh round. Cole Wisniewski from Texas Tech. So they got Marcus Epps on a one-year deal. So Marcus Epps might be the guy at this particular moment. Now let's get to the A.J. Brown part of this, because everybody feels like that's going to be a post-June 1st trade. And with the way they went about it in free agency and the draft tells you that that's how they feel.
1: Mm-hmm.
2: I had forgotten that Damian Pierce signs a one-year deal there in the running back core part of this. But Marquise Hollywood-Brown, a one-year deal, traded for Dontavian Wicks, the receiver from the Packers. And then they drafted Mekhi Lemon with their 20th overall pick, the Biletnikoff Award winner from Southern Cal. And then their second round pick is Eli Stowers, the tight end from Vanderbilt, who's really just a big wide receiver.
1: Right.
2: So there's that part of it. And it feels like they have tried to bolster what they can bolster to prepare for A.J. Brown's departure, if you're just looking at it on paper.
1: Right.
2: And then they re-signed Grant Calcaterra at tight end to go with Eli Stowers. Dallas Goedert signs a one-year deal. In fact, they have five tight ends, Johnny Bunt and Stone Smart. There's five of those total. Jordan Davis got a big deal on that D-line. That's kind of where they are. Oh, and they signed Tariq Woolen back there in the secondary.
1: That's right.
2: On a one-year, $12 million deal.
1: That's a fit.
3: That's a fit
1: for Philadelphia, personality-wise.
3: On a one-year is all he got out of them? I figured Tariq would have got a little bit longer with them.
2: One-year, 12 is what it was. Uh-huh. And here's the other one. Let's go offensive line, because that's where your heart is.
3: Yeah.
2: Lane Johnson's 36 years old.
3: Facts.
2: What do they do? Round 3, pick 68. Markel Bell, the monster tackle from Miami,
3: at
2: 6'9" and whatever he is.
3: Between him and Mailata, like, if those aren't Philly picks in general, just Philly development guys, you mentioned Markel, like, legitimately, that's a project. And you got a feeling if he's behind them, he's going to be fine. But they also have, they re-signed Fred Johnson as well.
1: Mm-hmm. Your old friend.
3: Development player as well.
1: And then finally, the Washington Commanders, after being the breakout team of 2024, took a step back in 2025. They had health issues for Jaden Daniels as they tried to bolster that with new members of the offensive line. Nick Allegretti, they sign on a two-year deal as they bring back Andrew Wiley. Chris Paul re-signed with the Commanders as well. But this has been one of the oldest teams in the NFL the past couple of seasons as they try to get a little bit younger this offseason.
2: 5-12, third place in the division. Jaden Daniels' injury, that was one of the big reasons why that went the other way. And then going into this, they had two defensive ends under only under contract going into this year, and both coming off of IR, and Dorrance Armstrong and Javonte Jean-Baptiste. So they go out and they get Kalavon Chaisson on a one-year deal, Charles Omenihu, also Odafe Owe, Dietrich Wise. So they
1: got paid too.
2: Yeah, he did.
1: Yeah,
2: 4-year Hunsky. So you know they did their stuff there. They took Joshua Josephs to bolster that, the edge from University of Tennessee.
1: Vol.
2: And
3: it's a good fit.
2: I think the interesting thing is what they're doing at running back, because they re-signed Jeremy McNichols, former Titan, Rashad White. Jerome Ford signs a one-year deal, but they draft Katron Allen in round six. Nick Singleton, the current Tennessee Titans former teammate at Penn State. So that's interesting to me. The, one of the biggest needs they had going into this is they needed a number two wide receiver opposite of scary Terry McLaurin. So what do they do at receiver? They signed De'Ami Brown. They re-signed Treylon Burks. They signed Van Jefferson, who was recently here. Also, Chigakonkwo is there at tight end. But at wide receiver, with their... They did not have a second-round pick. With their third-round pick at pick 71, they took Antonio Williams, the wide receiver from Clemson, who was the potential number two wide receiver opposite Terry. They needed somebody to go with Terry McLaurin. But, yeah, that's an interesting group of guys there, and you're right, they are older. One of the interesting picks to me in this is their last pick at 223 and Ethan Calicomanis, a quarterback from Rutgers. There's word in Washington circles. You know, David Blau, the former Purdue quarterback, is there. They like him to be the eventual backup for Jaden Daniels. Obviously, Marcus Mariota is that. He re-signed on a one-year deal for $7 million. Could be worth up to 11. But I think that's it, because they brought him in for a top 30 visit, liked him, and draft him, you know, on a flyer-type pick right there towards the end.
1: Ahead of Garrett Nussmeier, too.
2: Yes, that's true.
1: Drafted him ahead of Garrett Nussmeier, which was very surprising to many, including myself.
2: Including myself, I
1: like Nussmeier.
3: And Jaden Daniels bounced back as well. Like, what is that going to look like for him? I know injuries got him last year too.
1: For a quarterback that mobile, how do you protect yourself for career longevity?
3: This is a 3-year like adjustment for him.
2: And let's go back to you said they signed Nick Allegretti, the center, to a 2-year deal. They drafted Matt Golden from Michigan State in round 6, pick 209. Watch that as someone that could be his backup and maybe eventual replacement down the road.
1: Rhett Bryan in studio Wednesdays at 9 here on the show. Next week we'll have a schedule maybe to react to a little bit.
2: Yes.
1: We'll know when and where in 2026. Appreciate you as always.
2: Indeed. All right, boys, have a good one. We'll talk to you down the road.
1: Final headlines as we get you out of here. Coming up next.
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13: If you're someone who isn't super active, just thinking about the amount of exercise you're supposed to get every week can feel daunting. 75 minutes of vigorous exercise, 150 minutes of moderate intensity exercise. It's a lot. But I have some good news for you in the form of a recent study out of Norway. Researchers found that for most sedentary people, getting just 5 more minutes of meaningful movement a day had a statistically significant impact on their expected lifespan. So did reducing the amount of time they sat every day by just 30 minutes. That's not to say that this bare minimum is what you should aspire to, but I think it's a good reminder that doing something is always better than doing nothing. The point is, just get started. Work just a little bit more movement into your daily routine, and don't even think of it as exercise. I'm Dr. Sanjay Gupta, helping you live a better life.

0: Wrapping up the show on Ramon and Will. Tomorrow morning, I have no clue what we'll talk about because we haven't planned it yet. So tune in tomorrow to find out what we're going to talk about.
1: Tonight.
0: Nashville SC tonight, 6 o'clock pregame, 6:30 kickoff. Nashville and New England, first versus second in the MLS Eastern Conference. Will be a very fun one. Tune in. Pregame coverage at 6 p.m. I'm excited.
1: Let the good times roll.
0: That's right. Here's a headline from Twitter. Ole Miss Rebels host Lane Kiffin and USC Trojans at Vaught-Hemingway Stadium in Oxford, Mississippi. Thanks, Elon. Appreciate that headline. Lane Kiffin and USC headed to Oxford, Mississippi. It was actually, though, very funny how the Oxford Police Department had some thoughts on Ole Miss and LSU being confirmed as a night game.
1: Wow.
0: There's a tweet saying the LSU Ole Miss game on September 19th will kick off at 6:30 on ABC. And there's a picture of nighttime and the fireworks going up. And the Oxford Police Department quote tweeted it with a gif of Daryl from The Office going, yay, very sarcastically.
1: I can't imagine the amount of stuff that will be thrown at Lane Kiffin. I've read speaking about the hate that he got from Tennessee when he came back, said that the Alabama security asked him if he wanted to wear a bulletproof vest. Brother.
0: What are we doing, man?
1: Brother.
0: The drama with this guy.
1: That's what I'm saying. So I know.
0: One of the most dramatic, insufferable humans in college sports, Lane Kiffin.
1: We might see him cry that week. You know what I'm saying? Like,
0: if he loses.
1: No, like I think leading up to it, he's going to be seeking so much sympathy. Like, he might drop a tear that week. Like, we might get a motivational speak from him. He might try to act like Kirby Smart or something, like, legitimately.
0: I thought you were going to say Kirby Allen Kirby.
1: No, Kirby doesn't care. Dramatic. He'll snipe you. We like that.
0: No, I mean, we need football. I think we've officially reached the point. As soon as coaches start doing these wide-ranging, exclusive interviews, just talking bad about each other. I mean, I'm entertained by it. We're going to talk about it on this show, but they need hobbies. They're too bored.
1: Way too bored.
0: Way too bored. Right?
1: And again, they're feeling a lot of the pressure, too. And it's good for them.
0: Yeah. Lane Kiffin essentially talking about how you either stay here forever. He was like, 99% of places, you either leave on your own or you get fired. Cool, Lane. That's really insightful, buddy.
1: Welcome
0: really
1: to appreciate adulthood. That. Yeah. Welcome to the workforce, good brother.
0: That's kind of how this works.
1: Well, in your case, you left everybody, Lane. Well, except for USC. USC did it right.
0: And within the next decade, he'll be the head coach at Alabama, too. Just watch.
1: That little extension they gave Kalen DeBoer.
0: Just watch.
1: He'll be all right. He'll be totally fine with me.
0: Spurs won last night, didn't they?
1: Great game.
0: You watched it. I did not.
1: Wemby was locked in. Do you hear me? Wemby gave them everything that they were looking for. The issue about this game, though, is Anthony Edwards has zero consistent help whatsoever with Minnesota. I think they're stuck in like sports purgatory of just being good enough but never going to get over the top.
0: Their whole city is that way.
1: We mentioned, I think, yesterday a little bit. But when you look at Agent Zero when it came down to COVID-19, friggin' Rudy Gobert.
0: Somebody said, don't let him near the hantavirus.
1: No, seriously. When you look at
0: Zero,
1: his situation, like, he zero help from him. When you look at just everybody else, Julius Randle only had, like, 8 points in the first half, and going into the fourth quarter, barely had anything going as well. Julius Randle, just looking at the box score, minus 22 points when he's on the floor. Sir, you're contributing zero.
0: He's contributing minus 22.
1: Too. That's what I'm saying. To the other team, clearly. And then when you look at Wemby, like, Spurs just run a real good outfit. They just do run a good outfit. And Victor Wembanyama being a part of that, Devin Vassell, Stephon Castle, and just up and down their friggin' roster is packed with guys that are buying into the system, that are pouring into the pot. And Minnesota's got absolutely none of that right now. There will be a lot of NBA moves this summer. We will talk about it in some capacity because teams that are serious about getting championships need to remove some of these goofballs, respectfully, that they are on these rosters.
0: Well, the Zone removes these two goofballs for the next 20 hours, as PTI says. 20-hour break. We'll talk to you 6 a.m. tomorrow morning. The Buck Rising Show is coming up next.
1: No doubt about it. 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
4: 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Good morning from the Circa Sports at the Mint Kentucky Downs 104.5 The Zone studio. I'm Lucas Panzeca. The NFL's 2026 international slate is official, and the Titans will not be going overseas. The Falcons' confirmed opponent for Week 9 in Madrid is Cincinnati. The slate will open in Australia with Niners and Rams in Week 1. San Francisco also taking on Minnesota in Week 11 from Mexico City as the NFL travels to a record 7 other countries this season. The entirety of the NFL's regular season schedule will be released tomorrow night. Stanley Cup playoffs. The Sabres outlasted the Canadiens to tie the series in Game 4 with a 3-2 final. In the West, an OT winner for the Golden Knights gave Vegas the 3-2 series lead over Anaheim. NBA playoffs. Victor Wembanyama had 27 points, 17 rebounds as the Spurs beat the Timberwolves 126-97, taking a 3-2 series lead. Nashville Soccer Club is on the road tonight at the New England Revolution, a matchup of the top two teams in the Eastern Conference. Kickoff is at 6:30. 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
7: So we're staying domestic in 2026. Good morning. Hope you're off to a great start. Beautiful, beautiful day. Can we just do the show outside one day? Just go sit out on the patio, do the show outside while it's like the nicest spring weather I can remember for like an extended period of time. A little rainstorm here or there, but I don't know. Normally by the time we get to Steeplechase, it's hot as hell outside, but it is perfect conditions. So hopefully you get to spend some time outside today. 615-737-1045 is the number. FNM Bank chat also open for business if you want to interact on Facebook, YouTube, Twitter, and Twitch. No international games for the Titans in 2026. We have the full slate of international games that came out today. We know about Australia in Week 1. It's the Rams and the Niners. It's the Ravens and the Cowboys in Week 3. Robert, are you going to Rio?
8: God, I wish.
4: No, he's got to save up for Rio in 2027.
8: Maybe save up? What are you pocket watching for? You think I don't have money? You think I don't have bands? Bert's got bands. Bert's got a Brinks truck.
7: Came in here with his fake $100 bill so he could play Zen Dollar because he didn't want to defecate in the office. How many people picked up the Zen Dollar?
8: A couple.
7: Okay.
8: A couple. It was so soggy.
7: This poor girl across the hall from us, forgive me, I don't know her name. She works for one of the country stations.
8: Yeah, she's a great woman.
7: In the building.
8: I don't know her name either.
7: Seems like a rock star. Either way, she picked up the $100 bill and pointed it out to me, and I said, no, that's Roberts. Don't touch it.
8: No, why didn't you let her pick it up?
7: Because that's disgusting.
9: Zen Dollar!
7: No, we're not doing
9: You've
7: that.
9: You've been Zen Dollar'd!
7: It's just your saliva on a fake $100 bill. Like, at least make it worth it with real money. If you're going to do that to somebody, you know? especially in the workplace. This is how you know we don't have HR around here. But yes, international games. Robert not going to Rio, but the Ravens are the Colts and the Commanders in London. The Jags with a back-to-back London situation. They've done that, I think, the last couple of years.
4: Yeah.
7: They got the Eagles and a divisional game, an AFC South game being played in London. It's the Texans playing the Jags. Steelers Saints in Paris. Is that the first Parisian game? Did they play a game last year? No, Ireland last year with the Steelers and
4: Week
7: the Vikings.
4: Week 7 in Paris.
7: You've got Madrid getting another game with the Bengals and the Falcons, the Patriots, and the Lions are in Munich, and the Niners go international twice in 1 year, although it's probably logistically easier for them to go to Mexico City than it is just about any other market in the NFL, but they've got the Vikings in week 11 in Mexico City. That's the international slate.
4: Seven countries outside of the United States, an NFL record. The poor, poor Niners, and otherwise, two divisional games. Niners-Rams and Texans-Jags.
8: Well, you can also tell who they give a rip about who they send over there. Every AFC North team is going international this year, except for the Browns.
4: They've gone international plenty, Cleveland, right?
8: I think that's what they said. They were like, yeah, you guys went plenty. Don't worry about it. You guys don't have to be in Portugal or Madrid or any of those fancy
7: places.
8: Doesn't
7: that seem like one of those? Because we used to send crappy games to London. Like, I feel like the Browns have had to have gone in the last couple of years, if for no other reason than just get a Browns game out of the States.
8: Yeah, we need some USA pride. Stop sending our good games over there. Keep giving them the Thursday night Dookie game. Stop giving them good games.
4: So the Jags play in Orlando, not in 26, but in 27, right?
7: Yes.
4: When they're
7: renovating
4: Everbank Stadium.
7: Which is stupid.
4: So they're going to lose.
7: That place sucks. I'm not advocating for arson, but that place should, it would be better off if you just lit it on fire.
4: So they're going to lose two home games in their final year in the current edition of Everbank Stadium. I feel like it would have made sense to do something like this next year when they're playing down the road in Orlando.
7: I mean, they probably will play more games in London next year. We are going to get a team who spends a good, I wouldn't say a majority of their season in London, but the Jags are eventually going to spend, I don't know, a chunk, like a quarter of the season in London. Would that be so unthinkable? I mean, there's so many different hurdles, though, when it comes to like how you pay these guys, how they get their game checks, like the tax situation for playing games internationally, and whatever. I'm sure people don't care about players and coaches and financials of NFL teams. So like, just give me the games. But the time zone thing is just, I don't know. Do you guys forget that international games are on? The European games, anyway. Because like I'll be getting ready for pregame or whatever, and I'm not going to be able to sit down in front of the TV and watch it at 9:30 in the morning because we're doing the thing with Brent or Blaine or Zach before Titans games, Lee Company Countdown to Kickoff. But like I'll forget that there are London games on.
4: Yeah, I mean they're so frequent at this point that it just feels like another game. You just turn the TV on at 9 a.m. and oh look, there's NFL football being played, and I think that's the way the league wants it, right? I think they want it to be the norm as opposed to these one-offs here and there that may garner more buzz because of the scarcity, but at this point, it feels pretty routine to turn the TV on a Sunday morning and have a game happening in London and Germany and wherever. Do Titans fans care that the Titans are not international this year? I'm sure season ticket holders are happy not to lose a home game for the same price that they're paying for their season tickets.
7: But if you were going to lose a home game, wouldn't you rather just do it in the old Nissan Stadium before? Because next year,
4: yeah, that's the question. Do they lose a home game next year?
7: They could be the road team and satisfy this, because at least last I like read into something like this, the NFL had teams on at minimum a 4-year rotation for international games. So you were required at least at some point in the course of a 4-year span to play a game, road or home, internationally. As we expand these things, I'm sure that is going to become more frequent and that you may see teams like the Jags who are playing multiple games overseas. If I was the Titans, I would much rather lose a home game in 2026 when the construction continues to be all around there. Your parking situation is less than what it will be when, I mean, it's not going to be great when the new stadium opens. Like, they're not going to have near as much parking as they did, but it's still better than what's going on right now. The accessibility of a Titans game has never been worse, even though It's just right there across the pedestrian bridge.
4: Where would Titans fans, if they could pick anywhere to travel to go watch the Titans play, I'm curious where Titans fans would want to go. 615-737-1045.
7: Out of all the different places that were

0: EFL team are the Alouettes.
1: Maybe that was I think that was a WWE tag team, the Quebecers. It was. I'm an idiot.
0: Larry on the FNM Bank chat says the Titans at the Coliseum.
2: Oh,
0: just dust that thing off and let's play an NFL game in there.
2: Would you feel that we are desecrating your history if we decided, just
0: play NFL football?
2: Slap some stadium seats in that bad boy. Let's put some turf in. Play ball.
0: Laro says Rome or Athens. Great submission.
2: Which we have not done yet, obviously.
0: Italy has not. Mm-mm. Italy has not hosted, right?
2: At least in recent history. I don't know. NFL Europe was a thing. I don't know. I don't want to speak from ignorance, but like in the modern day of international games, we have not played a game in Italy.
0: EMAC says Japan. That'd be a hell of a trip.
2: Well, that would be my submission. I'd say Tokyo. Because, I mean, pre-pandemic, they were thinking about it. And I'm sure it's still on the table.
0: If Australia's on the table, Japan's on the table.
2: That's what I'm saying. Like, it's a very real situation that the NFL would, I don't want to put a time frame on it. I wouldn't have any time frame on it. But in the not too distant future, would play games in Tokyo.
0: So that's where you would pick?
2: Oh, hell yeah.
0: You could go anywhere, it would be Tokyo?
2: I was supposed to go to the 2020 Olympics in Tokyo, and then the pandemic hit. And, you know, obviously, Teresa went, which is crazy. She covered that for the AP.
1: So crazy that Teresa would go instead of you. Come on, Buck. Stop that. Don't you spread these narratives about Teresa.
2: I meant in terms of, like,
1: we know what you meant.
2: Working? No, I have no idea what you're trying to do here.
1: Just so you guys know,
2: we should bring Teresa back in here. It's been a while.
1: There has been a football game played in Italy before.
2: Is it NFL Europe, though?
1: The only notable American football game in Italy was in 1945, the Spaghetti Bowl, a game played between U.S. Army personnel in Florence during World War II.
2: No.
1: Dude, I'm tired of bringing things to make the show smarter, and y'all just think I'm lying.
0: What year?
2: A pathological liar.
1: When was World War II? Lucas?
0: Yeah, this is a thing that happened. He's right. The Spaghetti Bowl. There's a Wikipedia page.
1: Dude, I'm so done with y'all, man.
0: The U.S. Army won 20 to nothing.
2: I'm done with you, okay? You're the boy who cried wolf.
1: No!
2: Yes, no! 100%. Not one out of every 10 things that you bring to the table.
0: Oh my God.
2: Cannot be truth, and then you get defensive.
1: Yeah, read that daggum poster.
2: Give us a history lesson on the Spaghetti Bowl.
0: The program of the game. The Fifth Army and 12th Air Force present the first and last Spaghetti Bowl game. Italy, 1st of January, 1945. And it's got a big image of a big plate of spaghetti, a fork, and instead of a meatball on the fork, it's a football that has spaghetti like wrapped around
2: and
0: it.
2: You know what's a lost art? These like old school like football, high school football, college football posters. So cool from like the 40s and 50s and stuff like that. Like, you know what I'm talking about? You've seen the ones for the SEC.
0: Oh,
2: like,
0: yeah.
2: Auburn and Alabama. Awesome. Like some of the coolest things. They're always in like a gas station barbecue spot or something like that on the wall. Love that. We should bring that back. I think the Titans did something like that a couple years ago for every game day. But, you know, it's different if you're not good.
1: Another way World War II impacted the NFL. Have you guys ever heard of the Steagles?
0: No.
1: You've never heard of the Steagles. They were a merged NFL team formed by the Pittsburgh Steelers and the Philadelphia Eagles in 1943 due to a player shortage during World War II. Co-coached by Greasy Neal and Walt Kessling.
0: Greasy Neal.
1: Dude, Greasy Neal?
2: Hell yeah.
1: That's incredible. I love that.
0: The most World War II era name ever.
1: They finished with a 5-4-1 record, making it the first winning season for a Philadelphia franchise.
0: God.
1: The Steagles were the first winning franchise.
2: In the 40s.
1: Good for them. Now you know. See, we're making people smarter. And the whole thing is, I just made that up too. No, I'm kidding. You can look up Steagles. It's real.
2: I almost threw this orange, this little cutie orange that I brought in today to eat during the show at the glass.
1: I would never disparage Greasy Neal. You think I could come up with a name like Greasy Neal?
2: Yes, you're a liar.
1: And I'm really good at it.
0: All right, so the Titans are staying within the footprint.
2: Staying domestic. Okay, very good. 615-737-1045. When the Titans do play internationally, where do you want them to play next? They're going to go at some point. I'd be curious. I'm sure that there's a lobbying effort. I know there was some conversation at owners' meetings this year about them playing or not losing a game to an international series in 2027. They're trying to find a way to, you know, circumvent that in the first year that they have the new stadium. If I was the NFL, I would probably grant them that, given that they're not going to get the Super Bowl the first year that they're eligible. So I think there's some compromise that should be able to be found there. It would be a real shame.

0: game if for all the different, because it's, you know, it's been a tough thing to watch them the last couple of years, but the thing that you're most excited about is getting to a place where you're a legitimately competitive football team, and we would agree they're tracking in that direction, right?
1: Seems that way.
0: They have nowhere to go but up, theoretically. I said that last year, but, you know, that they shouldn't go 3-14 again, and that 2027 would be the first time that you get to experience new stadium, football team that's got some teeth, and get back to enjoying what it is to attend a Titans game. Because it's going to be a novelty for a little while, the new stadium. But if they don't continue to win, if they don't continue to, you know, trend in the right direction, then obviously that new stadium will also lose its luster. So it would suck for Titans fans to lose a game in 2027. I don't think the NFL should do that. We'll see if they do. I doubt they would.
1: Adam Schefter put together the air miles that each team, well, he didn't put it together. Bill Sparrows put it together. Adam Schefter aggregating the air miles each team will travel this season. The Titans rank 18th in the NFL at 18,157. As we know, the Niners are a whopping 38,105, which is 10,000 more miles than the next closest team.
0: Yeah.
1: Oh, I'm sorry, I'm reading that wrong. It's 4,000 more miles than the next closest, being the Rams.
2: Yeah, they ranked it in a weird way where it's really like left, right, left, right, left, right.
1: Hate that. But so Niners 38,000, Rams 34,000, then Texans 28,000, Cowboys 27,000.9. So Titans are in the bottom, you know, bottom half of the league in air miles.
0: Great. Love to see it. We are going to get into a number of different topics today. We're going to have Trey Wallace in studio from OutKick. He texted me the other day, said he was in town. So it would be great to have Trey come in and talk about some of the larger themes in college football. Lucas, we are going to be out in the world tomorrow. Where are we going to be tomorrow?
1: We're going to be in Hermitage tomorrow for Buddy Allen's golf tournament supporting the Tunnel to Towers Foundation.
0: Yes.
1: So come see us. Be a beautiful day.
0: It is going to be a beautiful day to play some golf. So if you can make it out to Hermitage Golf Course, which is one of my favorite public golf. I mean, none of us really play golf regularly, but in the few times that I have embarrassed myself on a golf course, Hermitage, lovely place to do it. So tomorrow would be a great day for you to be able to do that. Robert, do we have things to give away at 11 o'clock for the dumbest thing in sports?
2: Boy, do we. You got two tickets to see Bush's Land of Mike and Honey Tour. What do you think the mic is?
0: You think it's milk?
2: No, it's not. Milk and honey would be like the actual phrase. I think they're trying to say something. Is Mike their lead singer?
0: Are they doing like mic, like microphone?
2: Bush's band members. Hold on now.
0: Okay.
2: Hold
1: on. No, it's not the name. They don't have a mic.
2: Oh, I don't care about Bush's baked beans. I don't care about that dog.
1: They don't have a mic in their band.
2: Yeah, this is weird. Don't know why it's called that, but you can win tickets at 11 o'clock.
0: Okay, very good for the dumbest thing in sports this week. Coming up next, though, we're going to put NFL teams into expectation tiers for the 2026 season, and we'll tell you where we rank the Titans coming up next.
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12: You know, it's interesting. For such a long time, I think people thought about diseases as something that mostly happened later in life. Just in recent years, however, we as a society have really begun to think about preventing certain ailments much, much earlier. Case in point, new study out of Northwestern University School of Medicine found the mid-30s are a major turning point for men's heart health. For women, about a decade later. But for the men, this is the time when you really need to be thinking about your heart health seriously. At a bare minimum, start seeing a primary care doctor once a year just to get your blood pressure and cholesterol checked. You can also look up and then do your best to follow what is known as the American Heart Association's Life's Essential Eight. These are things everyone can do to decrease their risk of heart disease. I'm Dr. Sanjay Gupta, helping you live a better life.

0: Fueled by Hattie B's Hot Chicken, the best hot chicken in the world. So we're doing tears, but not sad tears, happy tears, football tears. List radio, baby. We're going to put NFL teams into four tiers that we have devised for the 2026 season. Expectations, Super Bowl contenders, playoff slash wild card team. So a team that you know, the Steelers perpetually, just to give away one, have perpetually been a playoff team, but they have not done anything. So nobody has expectations of the Steelers this year. Robert submitted the category of fun and frisky.
1: Yeah, I stole that from Pardon My Take.
0: Okay, excellent. It's not like we've had an original thought around here, maybe ever. It's possible.
1: We had AI sports radio, or AI sports poetry.
0: We were on
2: before
0: the forefront.
2: It was cool.
0: We were on the forefront of that, yes. Now it's now it may be the most. People are probably just doing whole shows based off AI. And then see you next season. So teams, you know, thanks for coming out. Your season's done at best early November, and you're planning for 2027 because you're either in a rebuild or you're just stuck in the mud as far as what you're going to be able to actually accomplish this season. So let's start at the top. How many teams do you consider to be Super Bowl contenders in 2026? And where did you guys make your own tiers? I have tiers if you guys didn't make your own.
1: I'm going to do it as we go. Have you ever used Tier Maker before?
0: No, I haven't.
1: People use it. You can make graphics out of it, but I'm going to use that to kind of keep along.
0: Okay. So in the Super Bowl tier for me, I've got Bills, Ravens, Bengals, Jags, Broncos, Chiefs, Eagles, Bears, Rams, Niners, Seahawks. Those are my Super Bowl contenders. Those are a lot of Super Bowl contenders.
2: No Patriots.
0: I
2: do not
0: have
2: the
0: Patriots.
2: Defending AFC champs in there.
1: Or the Texans, who probably have the best roster in the NFL.
0: I will get to the Texans. I will get to the Texans. So that is quite a few Super Bowl contenders, and that, you know, there should be more than 10 teams. There should be more than a third of the league that should be able to win the Super Bowl. Again, the thing that's going to, you know, nuke half of these teams is health or God knows what else. Just bad luck can turn the tide for a lot of these teams. No matter what your expectation is. But this is just based on what we expect them to do in a perfect world. If you were playing a Madden season and you turn the injuries off, where are your expectations for these teams? Do you take any issue with the teams that I listed?
2: What about the Bengals, Robert? Do you take issue with the Bengals simply because of the Joe Burrow factor?
0: I put the Bengals in there, and that was my cutoff, Cincinnati.
1: Yeah, the Bengals are tough. Only because their defense is still sight unseen from last year. They did add a bunch of players. Brian Cook from Kansas City, Boye Mafe from Seattle. Dexter Lawrence from the Giants. Yep. They've added a ton of pieces, but how well will they mesh? But I still think a lot of these teams have questions. A lot of these guys on the list have questions. How do the Bears recover after DJ Moore? Like, are they still going to have as deep of a wide receiver room and be able to do whatever they want to on offense? Can the Chiefs rebound? I agree with you that they should be in this tier list, but
0: I know he's coming off an ACL, but if he's doing like OTA stuff,
1: any excuses they have to be pissed off and need a revenge tour, I think they will take it.
0: And I feel like they are equipped to be a better football team. Again, they have to stay healthy. A huge part of that, I mean, they were out of it by the time he blew his knee out. They were going to lose that game to the Chargers either way in week like 14, I want to say, maybe 15. Week 15 is when they were here. So it would have been week 14 when he blew out his knee. But if he's there, if Andy Reid's there, the Kenneth Walker thing is going to be so interesting to me. Mansoor Delane is probably, when have they drafted a corner that high?
1: It's been a minute.
0: Been since, was Marcus Peters
2: the top 10
0: draft pick by them?
1: Since top 10. Marcus Peters, yes. He was a first round pick.
0: By the Chiefs?
1: Yes.
0: Yeah.
2: Yeah, he was a number 18 overall pick. Yeah, Delane, 6 overall, is high. I love that they're giving Mahomes every minute possible to be ready week one.
0: Yeah.
2: Putting him on Monday Night Football in week one.
0: Yeah.
2: give you all the time we possibly can, bud. Mm-hmm. Please, please play.
1: There are two teams that I think could be in the Super Bowl tier, but I would probably agree with you that they are wild cards. But there are two teams that I think could have been put in that tier.
0: Who?
1: I never back this guy. I think that he is a choking dog. But if there was ever a year where Justin Herbert gets the absolute most,
0: I won't do it.
1: It would be. I agree with you. But if it doesn't happen this year, now we can start asking real questions about it, because he's got an incredible offensive coordinator. He's got a ton of weapons. They filled out the tight end room. If the Chargers do not get it done this year, is when I would have serious questions about Justin Herbert's aptitude. The other team would be the Lions. I feel like that it's just been a what have you done for me lately? Like, they got hit by brain drain last year. They've got a number of questions going into this year. The secondary depth, but I still love Dan Campbell. But maybe that's why they're wild card. Maybe that's why they're fun and frisky without being in the fun and friskies.
0: Detroit's such an interesting case study into, okay, what actually is your competitive window? Because they've had a good run by any stretch of the imagination. I know it's not satisfactory because you haven't won a Super Bowl yet. The window is theoretically not closed. They've lost the offensive coordinator and defensive coordinator. They changed offensive coordinators because they didn't fire him until the end of the year. The Detroit OC, I can't think of his name, that Dan Campbell took play calling from about halfway through the season, but I'm pretty sure he was done by season's end. And their roster, I mean, their superpower, their offensive line is in a much different place than it was when you felt like that was the best version of the Lions. Because if you start putting Jared Goff under real pressure on a consistent basis, if he's dealing with like an average to below average offensive line unit, how much does that affect what they're able to do? Because like, for a couple of years, him and Jalen Hurts, you didn't see guys get anywhere near him. They're just so well protected.
2: I mean, remember what Dan Campbell said after that NFC Championship loss to San Francisco? This may have been our only shot.
0: Which is
2: like the head coach said that.
0: Crazy thing.
2: And then they missed the playoffs. So I have a hard time putting Detroit in that category right now of definitive Super Bowl contenders in 2026.
0: How much do you read into that, though, with Dan Campbell, what he said?
2: I think it was more a message of just about how hard it is and kind of reflecting on the pain of the locker room.
0: Sure.
2: And, you know, Dan Campbell's a guy who wears his heart on his sleeve and is not afraid to share his emotions in a moment like that. So I don't think that's Dan Campbell saying, well, this was the one, we blew it. I think it was more of just a reflection on what the players were feeling at that time and how hard it is to get to that point. But it's hard to look at the Lions and find a path back to the sort of lightning in a bottle that they had that you need to have with a coach like Dan Campbell, like what the Titans had with Arthur Smith as the offensive coordinator and Dean Pease as the defensive coordinator. Will that downhill trend continue in Detroit the way it continued here under Vrabel when you lose both coordinators and then you're just chasing?
0: He's probably the next one up to deal with something like that. Maybe Todd Bowles. Todd Bowles has just done it. I think Todd Bowles is good. Like, I think Todd Bowles has, like, stayed.
2: Good in a bad division, yes.
1: And the Bucs just were decimated by injuries last year.
0: I'm not down on the Buccaneers by any stretch of the imagination.
1: Before we get out of here, I kind of struggle putting the Ravens in the Super Bowl contenders situation.
0: Don't you dare try to downplay
1: No, because of a first-year head coach. And the Bills are in the same situation with Joe Brady, but their division is way easier to win with the Dolphins, Jets, and Patriots in it than it is for the Ravens with the Bengals, Steelers, and Browns. I think the Ravens could be wild cards, but for a first-year head coach, and like the same arguments for Joe Brady, except for he has a much easier path to do so. But a first-year head coach being like Super Bowl or bust, I don't know. That's the only reason I would have pause with putting the Ravens there. This whole team, the scheme, the way it's run, everything has been the same
0: and
1: for
0: the
1: so long.
0: Coordinators are super young.
1: Everyone is young. I mean, he pulled a ton of guys from college to be positional coaches.
0: Who's the DC? Was he in Miami?
1: It's Anthony Weaver.
0: He went back.
1: But Anthony Weaver came. He's the DC.
0: Right. What I'm saying is he was in
1: Miami,
0: Baltimore.
1: Correct.
0: Then went to Miami, went back to Baltimore this year to be the defensive coordinator.
1: And he's the de facto because Jesse Minter is going to call the defense. So he's really there as like a extra defensive coach. But yeah, it's just a question. We don't know what they're going to be. Sight unseen. What's the new defense going to look like? They're running a defense or an offense they've never ran before that's going to run a ton more 11 personnel. That's not Baltimore. Are they going to have trouble running the ball? There's a ton of questions around it.
0: I understood, but I'm going to hold them to a Super Bowl contender expectation as long as a two-time MVP is playing quarterback for them. Like, it's not just asking Joe Burrow, what's your Super Bowl window? And he says, the window is my career. As long as you're playing at a reasonably high level and assuming that, again, I'm assuming that Lamar returns to form because health was a huge thing for him last year. I think he should be a driving force in them being a division contender, which in that division would make you a Super Bowl contender. But I get what you're saying. I mean, it's completely fair what you're pointing out because, I mean, for all we know, it could be Callahan, right? You've got a first-time head coach. He's not a first-time play caller, though, right, Minter?
1: No, he called the defense with the Chargers last year.
2: Yeah.
0: But how young is the OC there? Declan something? He's 29?
1: Declan Doyle. He is, 20. I think he will be, there was not a confirmed birthday for him. I think he will be 31 when the season starts.
2: Yeah, the fact that Davis Webb is not the youngest offensive coordinator in the NFL is crazy.
0: Okay, so the next category is playoff / wild card team. So a team that you expect to, you know, be around the postseason, certainly be in the hunt, maybe not go anywhere in the postseason. I've got Steelers, Texans. I'm just going to put Justin Herbert there until I see him do anything of consequence. He is a career choker in the postseason. And I know there's reasons for it, but I'm sorry. Like, he has to at some point break through. So I'd rather be late on that than early if I'm a Justin Herbert stan. I don't know how many. I mean, there's plenty of them. Chargers, Cowboys are here for me. Tampa. I put the Saints as a playoff / wild card team. I thought the Saints were the best team in that division at the end.
1: Last year, as we talked about the injuries to the Bucs, I agree with you. I mean, they got hot. They got hot the same way the Dolphins did at the end of the year, where it's like, oh, they're actually playing really good football now. Shuck looked awful. He looked like a rookie his first two starts and then really turned it on for them.
0: What do I do with the Packers? Because the Packers are in this category to me. It feels like I should put them in Super Bowl expectation category. I'm sure Green Bay fans would be like, no, we're not settling for just making the playoffs again. That's the whole thing with LaFleur. They make the playoffs. It's like a younger Tomlin situation. They don't advance in the playoffs.
1: I think the entire NFC North is in the wild card category. Lions, Vikings, Packers, and Bears are in the Super Bowl. Okay, I missed the Bears.
0: I would put the Bears there. I would put the Bears there. I mean, I don't know how many of those games they're going to be able to come back in, and they had just an ungodly amount of turnover luck last year. Like, I know you still got to capitalize and make the turnovers, but they were not an objectively good defense outside of just extreme turnover differential.
1: So we cool with that? Is everyone, are the wild cards figured out? Lions, Texans, Bucks, Packers, Steelers, Chargers, Cowboys, Vikings.
0: So neither of you would put the Patriots in this category either, because I didn't.
2: Yeah,
0: put
2: the Patriots need to be in there.
1: Oh, yeah, I missed the Patriots.
2: Patriots need to be in there.
0: I'm not putting the Patriots in there.
2: No, to say that they aren't even in a tier of being a playoff caliber team is extreme. I understand the drop-off that is fair to expect with New England this year. And we'll see what else this offseason has in store for
0: Mike
2: Vrabel.
0: That's what I'm saying. Like, this is the unknown.
2: But it's the unknown. But until anything more comes out that could significantly alter what the Patriots are in 2026, I agree with you. They're going to take a step back. They're going to have a first-place schedule. There are going to be questions about this team. And
0: I just think their roster's still stinky. Like, it's not a good roster. That was not a playoff roster to me last year. The quarterback did good things. The defense made improvements. Milton Williams was a great buy for them. Like, they hit on most of their free agent ads.
2: Nah, I think
0: they're going to get lucky like that again.
2: You're overcompensating as you try to overcompensate for what you know people to believe your love for Vrabel is. No, they are obviously a playoff caliber team in 2026. To say otherwise is a little ridiculous.
1: They had a crazy acquisition period with like adding to already to that roster, like, plus the draft.
2: To put the Bengals in a Super Bowl tier and say the Patriots aren't even a playoff caliber team after Joe making the Super Bowl last
0: way
2: year.
0: Way better quarterback.
2: That's fine.
0: Than Drake Maye.
2: But that disparity is too much now. To say they're not even playoff caliber is a little ridiculous. Like,
0: no,
2: how,
0: I'm not saying that they're not even playoff caliber. I'm just saying that the grade below this in fun and frisky still puts you in the hunt. But I think there's a real chance. Their division just sucks. I mean, the division is so bad. That's the thing. They're going to continue to feast on the Dolphins and Jets and probably get more wins than they deserve. All right, so in my fun and frisky category, you guys disagree with the Patriots, but I have the Patriots here.
1: Okay, there's also a couple teams that I thought were worth a debate before we even go to this category outright.
0: I'm with that.
1: Commanders are still in the bottom. I think they should be wild cards. I think one down year does not make a man, and Jaden Daniels 2 years ago was the bell of the ball. I like Dan Quinn, but I think that there's a conversation for them being a wild card team. The Panthers, who were really close to being something in that NFC South.
0: I mean, they the amount of tiebreakers they needed in that division to get in the postseason, man, like that's tough for me.
1: The Colts, obviously the Daniel Jones question, but they were a hot team. They do have a good roster.
0: Sure.
1: And the Giants. How much does John Harbaugh help them with a second-year quarterback and pulling together a team that hasn't really been pulled together since Tom Coughlin?
0: I'm holding their division against them because I think the Eagles and Cowboys are today better than them. If they show something that we haven't seen yet, fine. But if I was a Giants fan, I wouldn't go in to this season expecting other than, like, you should expect a better football product. It should run like a professional organization. That's Harbaugh's whole thing. But I don't know. Is Matt Nagy, are we holding Matt Nagy to playoff expectations after, discounting him at every turn in the conversation here? So that was my playoff wild card tier. Do you want to do the rest of this coming up next?
1: Yeah, let's do it on the other side.
0: We have SEC do you want to do SEC observations later? Or you want to do the rest of this later?
2: Yeah, I don't care.
0: Not helpful. Pick something. It's your segment.
1: Let's do them both.
0: Next.
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1: Kirby Smart.
0: Ian Greg Sankey in the SEC. Let's talk about SEC.
2: Let's talk about a war of words between SEC head coaches. Let's talk about comments from Greg Sankey, comments from ACC Commissioner Jim Phillips. A lot going on. SEC spring meetings are right around the corner, and there is a renewed interest in SEC spring meetings because of all the Lane Kiffin, I don't know if you could call it news, but buzz that we've been discussing with the Vanity Fair article.
3: It's buzz.
2: And his apology that followed. And Steve Sarkisian's comments about basket weaving. We're going to have Trey Wallace on the show coming up at 12:20, who I saw on Twitter actually enrolled in a basket weaving class for $60 in East Nashville.
3: It's a good bit.
2: So look forward to asking him about that.
3: Wait, will he have attended said basket weaving class prior to him getting here?
2: I just want to know if he's actually going to do it, or if it was a thing that he was just having fun with on the internet. But SEC spring meetings are around the corner, and I think there will be more buzz, or the most buzz for it from a coach's standpoint, off-field standpoint, since the infamous Jimbo presser. Remember the Jimbo presser?
3: Sure.
2: At this point, that was what, like 5 years ago? I can't even remember.
3: Pretty close.
2: Early days of the show. This was pre-Robert Walsh era when Jimbo Fisher went scorched earth on Nick Saban, talking about skeletons in his closet and all of these things after Saban said A&M paid for their entire roster, which they did. And everybody was so excited to see the seating chart. I remember the seating chart of the SEC head coaches. Where's Jimbo in relation to Saban?
3: People were tweeting it out, trying to get a hold of it.
2: Yes. Yeah, so the version of that this year is Sark with Lane Kiffin. But I am more interested in a little bit of schedule news in the world of college football, as the LSU-Ole Miss game has been announced. We'll kick off at 6:30 p.m. Central Time on ABC September 19th.
3: Where?
2: Prime time in Oxford, Mississippi. Ooh. Lane Kiffin's return to Ole Miss. I saw the Oxford Police Department quote that tweet and put a gif of, who is Craig Robinson, Daryl from The Office.
3: Yes.
2: Just sarcastically saying, yay, it's going to be a big night in Oxford. I have a question, though. Will the environment in Oxford, Mississippi, be more or less hostile than the environment at Tennessee when Kiffin first came back to Tennessee as the offensive coordinator at Alabama?
3: All right. So I think the easy answer
2: is... Or as the head coach at Ole Miss.
3: Yeah. So I think the easy answer is less, because Ole Miss's stadium is significantly smaller than Tennessee's. So if just by percentage of human beings that are there to breathe on his neck the entire time and hurl objects at him, golf balls, mustard bottles, what have you, I think that Tennessee is always inherently going to be a more hostile atmosphere. Lane is polarizing. I don't keep tabs on Ole Miss, you know, message boards. Maybe I should. I'm sure it's entertaining, especially right now. I don't sense... The hate that some Tennessee fans have for Lane Kiffin has lasted a decade plus. That feels a little more real to me than the hate from Ole Miss fans, where I'm sure some people don't like that Lane left. I'm sure that some people and more people don't appreciate his recent commentary, especially because anytime you allege anything around racial sensitivities, you're going to bother somebody, and Lane apologizing for stating the obvious is evidence of that. Like, it's not necessarily something he should apologize for, but you get my meaning. So I'm going to say that Tennessee was always going to be the more hostile atmosphere, but I don't know. Do you think I attribute an outsized level of Vol fan vitriol to that fan base because one of the seminal points that I can remember of the Vols is Shiano Sunday? Like, every time I think of the Vols fan base, for some reason, I mean, it's one of the first thing that comes to mind, even though rarely have situations ever at any college, with any college fan base, been that kind of extreme.
2: Yeah, no, I think Tennessee fans are in a place with Kiffin where they've kind of been to Ole Miss fans, like, man, we told you, we warned you, you know. It's interesting, though, because it's more complicated for Ole Miss fans. Lane did at Ole Miss what he did not do at Tennessee. Sure. He had sustained success. He had the best period of success in the modern era of Ole Miss football. He had them in the college football playoff, multiple double-digit win seasons. The best seasons in Ole Miss history, regular seasons, happened under Lane Kiffin. It will be must-see TV, though, when he walks into that stadium in Oxford come September.
3: I mean, you're going to be booed.
2: Of course.
3: It's going to be
2: booed. No, it will be. I think it could get messy, but no, I don't think it will be like golf balls pelted at his head levels of messy. Now, to some actual business. ACC Commissioner Jim Phillips is speaking as spring meetings are underway, saying that ESPN does not want the college football playoff to expand past 16 teams. He said, quote, ESPN's made it clear they want it to stay at 12 or 14, but no more than 16. However, Jim Phillips has confirmed, reporting done by CBS, that ACC coaches and athletic directors support a 24-team college football playoff. In fact, more reporting has been done on this, that both the ACC and the Big 12 are in support of a 24-team playoff, while ESPN says no, cap it at 16. Here's a quote from Jim Phillips. I've been very consistent in what I've indicated. When you're leaving national championship contending teams out of the playoff, you do not have the right number.
3: Who's he talking about?
2: I suppose the five-loss Duke team that won the ACC ACC championship last year. Robert, what say you?
1: I think you need to keep Jim Phillips' name out of your freaking mouth, buddy. I think you need to worry about what's going on in your yard, about coaches implying inherent racism around your teams.
3: Inherent.
1: Maybe you need to worry about that instead of what the ACC has going on.
3: Well, yeah, because ACC country is completely absolved from that behavior.
1: Of course.
3: Robert Lee Walsh.
1: We have Syracuse. They were on the right side of history.
3: You can't hire. Are you sure? Because they just recently changed their mascot to a giant orange. Didn't used to be a giant orange.
1: Well,
3: might want to look into Syracuse.
1: They're on the right side of history now. You leave Jim Boeheim alone. Stop this. The slander.
2: What say you, sir?
3: Go ahead. Yeah, do a little research on Syracuse.
1: I bite my thumb, but I don't bite my thumb at you, sir.
2: Bite your very head. Shakespearean.
1: Yeah. Oh, yeah. Right. Buck doesn't know about Shakespeare. Yeah.
2: I watched a Hamnet on the flight home on Sunday.
3: Wait. Is it Hamnet or Hamlet?
2: Yes, Hamnet. Hamnet was the name of...
3: This is a sequel?
2: It was the Paul Mescal. Won a bunch of Oscars. It's
1: Noah Jude's in it.
2: Paul Mescal. I can't remember the name of the... actress that starred one of the
1: Jesse Buckley
2: basically yes swept the Oscar. She was incredible. It's the story. It's Hamnet was William Shakespeare's young son that died as a toddler that inspired him to write Hamlet, which in Old English Hamnet and Hamlet are basically interchangeable. It's basically the same name.
1: If I had a play, it would be Ham Fed. I had a play, it would be Ham Fed.
2: I support you coming back and just hammering it again. Real quick, Greg Sankey is not running away from gripes from SEC head coaches about scheduling challenges that come with a 9-game conference slate in the SEC. He says, quote, it's hard. Every one of our coaches will tell you whatever the sport is, and that's what you want. You want to challenge yourself as a competitor, so no apologies for a hard schedule. He does not seem to care about the idea that concessions should be made to help the SEC have easier paths to the playoff or to championship contention. He mentions Roy Kramer, that back in the day, Roy Kramer, the longtime legendary SEC commissioner, when he instituted a conference championship game, heard that the SEC will never win another national championship because of the conference championship game that started back in 1992. And he says, I don't think we actually know the effect of the 9-game schedule. I think it'll be very interesting to look back and say, okay, this is when we did it and what has the fallout been? That was a quote from Kirby Smart, actually. But Greg Sankey is hearing complaints from head coaches. He does not seem to care. They'll all be convening here in a couple weeks.
3: All right, very good. 615-737-1045. We can go back over some of those stories with Trey Wallace, who will be in studio in the second hour, which is coming up next.
1: And also...
3: 615-737-1045 is the number that you call if you want the opportunity to win some tickets to see Bush in concert. By giving us the dumbest thing in sports this week, 615-737-1045.
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1: Welcome back to the show, fueled by Hattie B's Hot Chicken, the best hot chicken in the world. 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You can also watch the Todd McShay Show on Netflix on a regular basis, where they had exhaustive draft coverage. Mensch, thank you for taking the time. Robert Walsh is giddy back there. He wants to be you when he grows up.
2: Are you good, Mensch?
1: Yeah.
3: I'm great, man.
1: Yeah. Literally, I'm telling you, Steve, when I walked into the studio about 10 minutes before the show started today at 10 a.m., he goes, "You have to say, are you good, Mensch? You have to say it. That's what they say on the podcast." I was like, buddy, you can do it.
3: And then he jumped you.
1: Yeah, that's just, he's just happy to see you. That's all. Thanks for taking some time.
3: I'm happy to be here, man. Thanks for having me.
1: So what's do you recover from the draft? Are you already doing way too early mock drafts? Like how do you decompress from the exhaustive work that you guys have just spent, you know, basically a calendar year doing?
3: So the way I thought I was going to decompress was go to Vegas for about 5 days and just chill.
2: Sounds relaxing.
3: It was. And then I got back and I've been basically sick. You can hear it. Like I've had a cold since I got back. I think I went a little too hard and maybe I got to start realizing my limitations and take it a little easier after we wrap.
1: Yeah. Well, everybody, you know, who doesn't go to Vegas to decompress?
2: It's take a load off.
3: Right?
1: Just an insane thing to say. Steve Mensch with us on 104.5 The Zone. So if I had you use one word to describe the Titans' second draft under general manager Mike Borgonzi and company, the one word that Steve Mensch would use is?
3: Strong. I think it was strong. I think they did well. I mean, I like their first three picks, and I think those are the picks that they really needed to hit on. I think they got guys that fit what they need to do. I think they filled some needs. Was it a home run? I don't know how easy it is to hit a home run in this draft. You know, like, I think that you would maybe want different players at different spots or guys with a little bit better profiles, maybe. But this is what this was. So I think for what they had available to them, I think they did a pretty good job.
2: Let's go straight to day three, Mensch. With what the Titans did and addressing kind of the back end of this roster, we have talked about Carnell Tate in circles. We've talked about what Anthony Hill, what Keldrick Fault could do in a Robert Saleh defense. What stuck out to you about the back end of this draft, trying to fill in, plug some holes depth-wise for Mike Borgonzi?
3: I'm fascinated by the Nicholas Singleton from Penn State pick because I think you're buying low. I think you got a guy, and when I say buying low, he's coming off a disappointing season at Penn State. He broke his foot at the Senior Bowl, so he didn't get to work out of the combine. But this is a guy who's on Bruce Feldman's freaks list, and by all accounts would have put on a show if he could have run. And then you look at the overall body of work at Penn State. I mean, he had something like 45 total touchdowns. And to me, I like Spears as a backup running back, but he's a receiving running back in my mind. And I think they needed another guy who could take a heavier workload. And Singleton's built to do that. I think they had the third fewest carries last year. They cannot do that with Cam Ward. They have to take some pressure off him. Not to mention create play action pockets by running the ball, all of those things. You know, a young running back's best friend a young quarterback's best friend is a strong running game. And so to me, the Singleton pick is really interesting because, again, I think you're getting a really talented player later in the draft, and it wasn't a strong running back class. So that's the one that really jumped out to me.
2: Singleton and Keldrick Fault, the two members of Bruce Feldman's freaks list that made the Titans draft class. What do you think the discussion around Nick Singleton would have been had he come out following that deep run in the college football playoff that he was such an instrumental part of after the 2024 season with Penn State?
3: Well, we got to keep it in perspective because remember that running back class was the one that was, I mean, beyond deep. But I do think he would have gone even with those names. I think he would have gone earlier. I think he would have been more of a late day two, early day three guys where I think he would have ended up. I'm not saying you look at the Quinshon Judkins and the Travion Hendersons. He's not getting ahead of those guys. I don't care in what draft. I don't think. That being said, I do think he would have gone a round or two earlier.
1: With you bring up Spears, Tajay Spears is a receiving back. Singleton does have that element to his game.
3: Yeah.
1: He's also just a monster in pass pro. based on what I've been able to see here in the last couple of weeks, Steve.
3: He's got a little bit of a, I hope it's okay to say this, a little bit of a prick to him in pass pro. Like he's willing to do it, which when you talk to guys in the league, that's the number one thing they're looking for when they talk about backs and tight ends blocking. Are they willing to do it? Are they willing to step up? Are they willing to stick their face in the fan is what we call it. And he's definitely able to do that. And the other aspect of it is, are you capable of anchoring? Are you actually capable of holding your own physically? And he's built to do that. Should I not use that word, by the way?
1: No, you're fine.
0: We've used far worse.
3: I don't know what the
1: rules are. I was making faces at our producer back there because I don't know. Honest to God, Steve, I have no idea. I was like, are we good? He's like, yeah, it's fine. Okay.
3: All right, cool.
1: I appreciate it.
3: I got a little nervous.
1: No, it's okay. You know, FCC, it's somebody's got to report it first, but, you know. I think when we talk about what the Titans' needs were, and understanding that you do draft for need to some extent, right? That's not like you can
3: right.
1: completely ignore need and go with best player available at every turn, given especially a roster as poor as the Titans going into this draft. But as far as what they were not able to accomplish on the offensive line to date, that's probably the place where we're looking at this roster here, Steve, and on the most uncertain ground. They did draft Fernando Carmona out of Arkansas in the fifth round. They went with Pat Coogan, the Indiana, formerly of Notre Dame, center in the sixth round. And those are two guys who are athletically limited but have played just a ton of football in their careers. And I wonder if, you know, in what you guys do and how much of the offensive line, how many of the offensive line prospects you're scouting, if it's not a smart way to hedge your bets with how difficult it is to find quality offensive linemen out of college, to just find a couple of dudes who have played the kind of style that you want to play and have just played a ton of games at the next level.
3: Yeah, I mean, you're really looking at where they got them, right? I mean, the one that I would kind of, what would jump out to me is that if you're going to make an argument about maybe the way they address the position, I think Caleb Lomu was on the board when they took Keldrick Falk. I really like Keldrick Falk. I think he's a great pick. I really like the way he fits in their scheme. And I know you guys have talked about him a lot. And I'm assuming there's some positive response to that pick based sure. on, you know, based what I like. But if you were to make an argument of addressing the offensive line, Caleb Lomu out of Utah is on the board at that pick. And I think offensive tackle is a position they're going to need to address and ideally could have addressed in this draft. So that's the one. When you get into these middle rounds, these late rounds, you can find interior offensive linemen that pop. And I like Carmona. I thought he was competitive at the Senior Bowl. Pat Coogan is your, you know, the cliche center, right? You're captain, everyone loves him in the locker room. He just battles. But when you throw on the tape, you're like, eh. There are some issues there where he gets physically just overwhelmed. And it makes you wonder if he's going to be able to make the transition to the NFL. Some guys do. Some guys just get better and stronger and figure it out. But he's not going to be a guy that I would expect would play in the first couple of years. I think it's going to take him some time to make the adjustment. So in terms of the offensive line, I agree with you. I think that that's a position they might have been more aggressive about doing. And if that would be one knock, and again, I like Keldrick Falk, the one knock would be if you have a Caleb Lomu on the board, and your offensive tackles, I think, are very mediocre. You guys tell me if I'm wrong. I think I would have liked to have taken a Caleb Lomu there.
1: No, I mean, I would not dispute that at all, especially like how bad the offensive tackle play has been in Tennessee for the past 4 years. I mean, Dennis Daly and Andre Dillard, and now the best of them has been Dan Moore, Steve. And he's, you know, he's whatever. He's fine. He's Dan Moore.
3: He's middle of the road, right? I mean, I don't mean to. Dan Moore is not the worst tackle in the league. I'm not trying to say that. But you have a lot invested in Cam Ward, man. And you've got a young guy back there. I think you would want to build that up as much as you possibly could. So that would be, you know, that would be a mild criticism. I like what they did. Borgonzi did a nice job, but you can get a left tackle there who I have a pretty high opinion on. I think that might have been an interesting pick for them.
2: At You Good Mench is where you follow Steve Mench on Twitter. That's MUENCH of the McShay Show, which you can also watch on Netflix now. What is it like to open up Netflix, by the way, and be able to just pull up the podcast and watch yourself. What must that be like?
3: It's strange. There's a lot of jokes. Like, my kids want to know when I'm going to be on Stranger Things now. The cool thing about it, though, is we got to do, like, the David Chang show. I don't know if you guys know who he is. He's a chef, but there's a lot of, like, these crossover stuff that you get offered now. That's been the best part about it. It is interesting to go on there, though, and see your face and be like, I mean, this was something that, you know, when McShay left ESPN, he called me, was like, man, I think I'm going to go do something. You should come with me. We should go do this. And I was like, all right, we'll see. You know, like, he says a lot of things. And it started with me and my daughter's, you know, poorly lit bedroom. She had just moved out. She had just moved to New York. And I'm like, it's so, and that was like 18 months ago. So to see where we've come, you know, in this amount of time has been, that it's been pretty overwhelming. And then again, when you see the Netflix thing, it's I mean, I'm not gonna lie, it's pretty cool.
2: Well, the Titans wide receiver room has come a long way. When you look back at the end of last season,
1: the coolness of Netflix to Titans wide receivers.
2: I'll take a bow.
1: Professional broadcast.
2: Wandale Robinson brought in Carnell Tate, the selection with that top five pick. What do you think of the general state of the Titans wide receiver room? And while there are questions up front that we've talked about in front of Cam Ward, is that enough, Steve, for Cam Ward to take a year two leap with what they've placed around him and the weapons that he'll have at his disposal?
3: I mean, define leap. I think he's going to be better. I think he's going to be better. Carnell Tate, fourth overall, is a little rich for me most years. But I actually like the pick this year because I think that that's what you're looking at the top of the draft, that this was the talent level of this draft. So when you have to, like, keep that all in perspective. So I like Tate here. I like them getting Tate. I think it makes guys slide into better roles. I think that with Tate and Ridley, you now have a 1A, 1B, or a 2A, 2B, whatever you want to say. But you have two legitimate starters, I think. And then Wandale Robinson now slides into that slot role. So now he can be the number three guy. So when you're looking at it that way and guys like kind of getting into their roles, I really like the pick. I think if you're looking at this, and tell me if I'm wrong, you're kind of hoping the Titans can be this year's Patriots. I think you're looking at the schedule hasn't come out, but I think it's supposed to be the eighth easiest, which isn't as easy as what New England had last year. It was kind of a cakewalk. But you're hoping the combination of this roster is massive turnover, what they've done. So you're looking at you're hoping it all comes together. You have a new head coach. You're hoping that your quarterback can take that. I don't know what a leap looks like. Do I think he could have like a Drake May year last year? I don't know about that. I think that's a lot to ask, but I think he will be better. I think he'll be better because of the supporting cast. I think that Brian Daboll is a great hire for them. So I think he will be better. It's good enough. I think that's the right way to ask the question, by the way. It's good enough for them to do it. Do you still want to get better? Yeah. And I'm sure the Mike Borgonzi and his staff are going to try and find ways next year with a pretty exciting receiver class to try and get some more playmakers for him.
1: Buddy, good enough around here. We'd be drunk and naked in the streets for what they've been the last couple of years.
3: How do people feel about it? This is the thing. I always go on these like shows and people are asking me about their teams, and I'm more interested in, like, I love local sports radio because I want to know nothing's more entertaining to me than the guy who is, you know, follows the team and wants to call in and has every right to express their concerns and all of that stuff. Is there a level of optimism there right now? I would think there would be. I think Borgonzi looks like he knows what he's doing. I think that you should be excited about the coaching staff. Your quarterback didn't have the best start, but still young and talented, right? Like, is there a level of optimism?
1: Yeah, I would call it cautious optimism. And I would argue that the greatest source of optimism here, based on my interactions with Titans fans locally, is more predicated off the coaching staff than it is off the personnel. Obviously, the players
3: really
1: are the most important thing. I just think they thought it was such a win to get Daboll. It was a win to get Daboll for them.
3: It is,
1: Steve, because he was a huge proponent of Cam Ward. Obviously, the Titans and the Giants had conversations. Tennessee didn't do the deal in 2025 for the Giants to trade up and take Cam Ward, but it was a huge deal for the fan base to see a coach who is a proven commodity on a number of fronts come in here and want to work with their quarterback. That's been the biggest driving force for the optimism, well, it feels like.
2: And real quick to build on that, too, I think there's this feeling of all of these things happen. All the worst-case scenarios happened around Cam Ward, right? Head coach got fired, team was dreadful, offensive line struggled, drops, all these things. And he comes away from it. almost unscathed. Yeah. That caught that shoulder injury right at the end.
1: But in the 17 games.
2: All things considered, you're like, woof, okay. I mean, the dude could have missed the whole season. The dude, there were some things that you liked. And so I think there's a piece of that optimism there, too, is, okay, we may not have ruined the kid despite all the things that happened his rookie year.
3: Mm. Yeah, and you got experience, right? Like, you got to take your lumps. That's what this league is. You got to get in there and play. So, I mean, at the very least, he's got a year under his belt and kind of understands what's coming at him and what he's got to do. I also look at the division to me is very interesting, by the way, because I think Houston's roster is stacked, but quarterback kind of scares me, man. So the quarterback, that's going to be an interesting year for them. I think Indianapolis can get got. I mean, they're by no means a rocket ship. And Jacksonville is very interesting to me because of, we could do a whole show on that draft and what they're doing there. And I'm fascinated by Gladstone. And I want to know, and only time will tell, is he the smartest guy in the room, or is he kind of just painting himself into a corner and like a lot of other ambitious young people, and it happens to the best of us, thinking that he knows better than everyone else and maybe he's getting too far ahead of things. It's that I'm fascinated by Jacksonville's roster.
1: No, it's apt here in Tennessee because they just cleared somebody out in Chad Brinker, who was a president of football operations but was coming in here to revolutionize, quote unquote, their scouting process, how they could win within the margins. And now both he and the person who he hired to basically oversee that project, Sarah Bailey, who came here from the Rams, they both got cleared out as of yesterday. So, like, it's the Gladstone thing is, it's maybe he is actually innovating. Because that, I mean,
3: he
1: you guys
3: be.
1: Are always looking for ways to innovate how to get better at the evaluation process. I'm sure you and Todd, too, Steve. It's just
3: all the time.
1: Such an inexact science.
3: Yeah, there is. I will say that one of the things that I like about our relationship, Todd and I's, and I think that is healthy within a lot of front offices, is conflict. I mean, I am constantly, we are at each other, and I think in a healthy way of like, dude, come on. Like that doesn't mean as much as you think it is, or you need to get more involved in that. And you have to, there's things that we're trying to get each other to recognize all the time. So there's a good back and forth. And I think other front offices have to do that. With Gladstone, it might just be like too much power, final say. I'm wondering who's in his ear pushing back on some of the things that he's trying to do. So that part of me is fascinating.
1: Yeah, or has he created a Nico Harrison Mavs type of situation where he's just ostracizing all the people that would speak out against the grand plan to trade?
3: Right, and I don't know.
1: You know?
3: Yeah, I don't know. Maybe he's not. Maybe he does have a lot of people pushing back and he's listening to those people. I don't know, but I am watching the picks and watching the press conference. I was locked in. I'm fascinated.
2: On the way out, Mensch, I'm usually so against taking these early peaks. I'm not in the pre-draft world as much as you guys are.
3: I was
2: are.
3: So hoping you guys weren't going to do it.
2: We weren't going to do it. Okay. There's a lot of juice.
3: Go ahead.
2: A lot of juice in this 2027 draft, Mensch. How much fun are you having or not having already looking ahead to it?
3: Here's the thing that drives me nuts about it, and I just got to sometimes be a fan. And you know what? I shouldn't have said what I said. I should just be a fan because I am so excited about it. My issue is we went through this last year and we go through it every year. Yeah. It is May. These guys haven't even played their last season of college football. And everyone wants to know who's this guy? Where is this guy going to go? Who's the best offensive tackle in the class? Is that? And it's like, I don't like misleading people. I don't like misleading kids who read stuff and are like, oh, I'm going to be, you know, this guy Mensch thinks I'm going to be a first round pick. And then it doesn't go the way they want it to go. But to be honest with you, this is the quarterback class with Caleb Williams and Jaden Daniels and Drake May was great. This class is gonna blow that class out of the water. And it's not just because of the quarterbacks. I mean, there are so many quarterbacks. I think McShay had like 7 or 8 quarterbacks in his top 12 picks for the early mock. There are so many quarterbacks, but then you have Jeremiah Smith, the receiver from Ohio State, and then a Cam Coleman, who's now at Texas with Arch, who was at Auburn last year, another wide receiver, unbelievably talented. Then you got a Jordan Seaton, who's an offensive tackle, went from Colorado to LSU. And you've got Colin Simmons, the edge from Texas, who's going to be a great player and who I thought was like, he's just so good. There's no way anyone is better. And then to start watching Dylan Stewart, the edge from South Carolina, and I'm like, dear Lord, like this is just going to be Leonard Moore, the corner from Notre Dame. We talked all year about this class and how much we like certain players, but they're all off-ball linebackers and safeties. These guys next year are all premium positions with big-time ability. And I'm just, the only thing that makes me nervous is like, I just, everyone play well. I don't want any letdowns. I don't want that guy who's going to come out and just maybe not have the year that they could have. So I'm hoping that the college football season like lives up to all the hype and we get everything that we could possibly get out of this class. But even if we don't, there's so many guys that, you know, talking about the quarterbacks, let's say there's 10. So if four of them don't play well, you still have six. I mean, that's how deep this class looks like right now.
1: Yeah, that's why you're the right person to ask that kind of question, because there was nuance. There was nuance in it, and it deserves that, because not just to the idea of playing well, but staying healthy. You know, there's just so many things that can happen between now and next year's draft. Steve Mensch, you can check him out on The McShay Show. You can read The McShay Report online. You can watch their show on Netflix, of course, because they're doing it year-round. Steve, thank you very much for the time. It was great to talk to you.
4: Love you, Mensch.
3: Thanks for having me, guys.
1: All right,
3: thanks, man.
1: Calm down. Jesus. Steve Mensch there with us. He didn't say it back. Oh, they're canoodling.
2: They're chit-chatting.
1: They're canoodling offline. Look at him. He's borderline post-coital. He needs a cigarette after that. Got in my ear in the middle of that. Said, Mensch is so good. And he was.
2: Yeah, fantastic. Was.
1: Good information. Good information. Also, shame on you. Shame on you, of all people, accusing me of overcompensating when we were talking about teams and playoff tiers, and you asking the 2027 draft
2: question. It's a juicy draft. What do you want?
1: You ought to be ashamed of yourself.
2: The names. Think of the names.
1: The audacity to urinate all over the pre-draft process for months. Months, and then ask this man about the 2027 draft.
2: You don't listen. The Shame whole on you. Time, I told you, I just thought this draft didn't really have the juice. Doesn't mean it's not important. Every draft is important. You have to maximize those opportunities. But this draft, oh, buddy.
1: Listen to me.
2: Arch Manning.
1: You people.
2: Jeremiah Smith.
1: You people Dylan have Spencer Rattler going number one overall a couple of years ago. Get out of here.
4: No. You get don't. Out of here. You don't poo-poo different. On him when he gets excited this about it. Stop trying to kill it.
2: Different.
4: God, how good was Mensch, man?
2: Great.
3: What did y'all talk about? What'd you say to him after?
1: His voice sounded like he was in Vegas for 5 days.
4: No, he was killer, man. If you guys are unfamiliar about who he is or what his credibility level, he used to write draft evals for ESPN since NOM. Mm-hmm. Had been working with McShay forever. If you read The Ringer or go to their website, he writes a ton of the evals for them. He is the voice of reason on The McShay Show, where Todd was just filibustering and about all these players. And
1: yes, he just did it with Lucas. He had to back Lucas and the hyperbole off with the 2027 draft.
4: I love Mensch. He is such a stud. That was incredible. I don't know if I was more excited to have him on or have Todd on. I do not know.
1: No, it was Todd. I saw you.
4: I
1: watched your body language. While I did see you, you know, back there rubbing your nipples while you were on the call with Mensch.
4: When it started, I was like, dude, I'm the biggest bleeping fan of you, man. I was like, I love you so much.
1: How do you expect people to respond when you say something like that?
4: It's just nice for people to hear that people like them. I don't know how often, like, Todd is the golden god of draft evals over there. So everyone's obviously slobbering all over Todd. I don't know how often people tell Mensch that they like him. That's or nice they appreciate his contributions to draft season. I like sharing flowers with people. Here are your flowers, Mensch. I picked them myself.
1: They smell like cigarettes.
2: They're like dead dandelions.
1: Here's Steve. Some weeds he pulled out of the parking lot.
2: A fistful. He crushed them.
1: There's still roots hanging off the bottom of them.
4: Cheyenne would be upset. You get flowers for Mensch. Oh, can't go to Trader Joe's for old Cheyenne. Why am I giving her a good voice?
1: What is it about women and Trader Joe's flowers?
4: They love them. They stink and love them.
1: Why Trader Joe's? You can get flowers from anywhere. Why Trader Joe's?
4: They're so cheap at Trader Joe's.
1: Are they?
4: Yes. You can make a beautiful bouquet for half of what it would cost you to go to a regular.
1: Can't wait to see what kind of bouquets Robert made Steve mention at Trader Joe's.
4: If I ever see him to his face, he is getting 24 big roses.
1: Maybe if we get the draft again. You never know.
4: Don't get me excited.
1: 615-737-1045. We'll drop back in, do some NFL tiers coming up next.
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0: Hot chicken, the best hot chicken in the world. 615-737-1045 is the number. If you want to jump in, we'd be happy to have you. We were wrapping up some NFL expectation tiers talk, Robert, when we were starting the show this morning. Do you want to get back to that?
1: Yeah, absolutely.
0: Okay.
1: Yeah, to catch everybody up on where we were at, we were splitting NFL teams into four different tiers: Super Bowl contenders, wild cards, fun and frisky, and see you next year. We had already completed the Super Bowl tier and the wild card tier. In the Super Bowl contenders tier, Bills, Ravens, Bengals, Jaguars, Chiefs, Bears, Rams, 49ers, Seahawks, Eagles, Broncos. In the wild cards tier, Lions, Texans, Bucks, Packers, Steelers, Chargers, Cowboys, Vikings, Saints. Did we put the Patriots here?
0: I did not. So you're reading from your list. Your list and my list differs once we get to playoff teams.
1: Because
0: I have less teams in the playoff wild card category than I do in the fun and frisky category.
1: Well, let's go to fun and frisky then.
0: So in here, I had the Patriots because I think if you were looking for regression candidates, it's kind of like the year that Washington went to the the NFC Championship game, and you just figured at some point there would be a regression to the mean. Now, obviously, you didn't have any idea that it would go as sideways for them, Lucas, as it did with Jaden Daniels, where he just missed so much time. But I'm going to take the Patriots as one of the biggest regression candidates in football this year and put them in the fun and frisky category. I'm also going to put the Raiders here. I'm optimistic. Maybe I'm biased. I'd like to see Mendoza do well. Titans are going to play out at Vegas at some point this season. We'll find out.
2: You got Raiders as fun and frisky?
0: Yes. Yeah.
1: Interested to see or see you next year category. Because they are in a murder's row of a division.
0: Yeah, they're in hell. And I'm not saying that they're going to win a bunch of games. I'm just saying that they're going to play close games. I think they're going to be a more competitive football team. I think they can be annoying. I think they can be last year's Cardinals, right? Where the Cardinals were good enough to bother you at various points. They got better with Jacoby Brissett, honestly.
2: It's just, there's just too many questions there. I mean, first year, first time head coach, yep. Rookie quarterback, how much is he going to play? It helps to have a Kirk Cousins there as a veteran option, but I don't know. I feel like I would bump them down one tier.
0: I think that's fair. I think they're definitely, if you wanted to nitpick my list, it could start here with the Raiders. I have the Giants in this category. I have the Falcons, the Panthers, the Commanders. I put the Lions here. I put the Browns here. I don't know what to do with the Colts. I could put the Colts in either of these categories. Fun and frisky, because they do have a decent roster, but if the quarterback situation is in hell, then what fun are they going to be? At that point, it immediately becomes a see you next year type of situation with Indianapolis, and I guess I'll keep them in fun and frisky just because their roster's good enough.
2: It's stable enough.
0: It's stable enough.
2: Yeah, like there's enough there across the board if Daniel Jones can be relative. Like, I don't know what the timetable is even supposed to be on him.
1: They are expecting him to be able to start week one.
2: Which is kind of crazy,
1: right? Language around.
0: Well, he said that. I don't think they have put a timetable on Daniel Jones specifically, but he has said publicly that he is expecting to be ready for week one. It would be crazy. Now, at that position, it's not like, let's just take a local example, Lloyd Cushenberry, where it's a 330-pound human being with a blown Achilles that's trying to recover. You can still play quarterback at a reasonably high level, but his mobility is going to be a question.
1: So the teams remaining that we have not slated anywhere, the Jets, the Cardinals, the Browns, the Dolphins, the Titans, should any of those be in fun and frisky, or can we go to see you next year?
0: I'm going to put the Browns in fun and frisky.
1: I agree with you.
0: I am also going to put the Titans in fun and frisky.
1: I think
0: they have done enough work here this offseason, and things are trending in the right direction. Listen, progression is not linear. It is not a guarantee. But it would really, really be difficult. Again, I'm going to say this for the second straight year. It would be impossible for me to imagine that they would be significantly worse than they have been the last two seasons at 3-14. When you live in the basement, the only place that you can go is up. The Titans have done enough work flipping their roster. You feel like you've got adults in the room in the front office and with the coaching staff now. They should be better equipped to win, to push for that 6-7, or even if you wanted to be the most optimistic in 2026, 8-win margin, and I think that puts them squarely in fun and frisky.
2: There are less and less excuses for them to not be, at the very least, fun and frisky.
0: Yes, I mean, you damn well better. it's a threat at this point. You better be fun and frisky. Something.
1: So we're leaving the Dolphins, the Cardinals, and the Jets in the see you next year category.
0: I'm putting the Vikings there, too. Hell with Kyler Murray. I got nothing for Kyler Murray in that division. No shot. Why should I think Kyler Murray is going to be good now? Just because Kevin O'Connell? And that would be the biggest reason.
2: I think it's a fair reason. Yeah. I mean, we've seen Kyler Murray have success in the NFL. He's paired with Kevin O'Connell, a coach of the year type of head coach.
0: He's not durable. He plays in a hellish division. I'm good on the Vikings.
2: I put him at fun and frisky, but the rest of them, see you next year.
0: Yeah, for sure. All right, we are going to have Trey Wallace of Outkick in studio. In fact, he's already in studio. He's very kind to join us while he's in town doing some work for Outkick.com. So we'll talk some college football with Trey coming up next.
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3: 12:02, good afternoon from the Circus Sports at the Mint Kentucky Downs Studio. I'm Lucas Panzeca. The NFL's 2026 international slate is now official, and the Titans will not be going overseas. The Falcons' confirmed opponent for Week 9 in Madrid is Cincinnati. The slate opens Week 1 in Australia. Niners and Rams. San Francisco also playing Minnesota Week 11 in Mexico City, as the NFL will travel to a record 7 other countries this season. The entirety of the regular season schedule will be released tomorrow night. Tonight in the Stanley Cup playoffs, the Avalanche can move on to the Western Conference Finals with a home win over the Wild, as they have a 3-1 series lead. Puck drop is at 7 tonight in the NBA. Cavs and Pistons play Game 5 in the East with a series tied at 2, tip-off at 7 in Detroit. Nashville Soccer Club on the road tonight at the New England Revolution, a matchup of the top two teams in the Eastern Conference. Kickoff at 6:30 from Gillette Stadium. 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
5: Final hour is upon us. We'll get Trey Wallace up and rolling here from Outkick.com. He's kind enough to spend some time in studio with us because he's here on assignment. He's down spending some time on West End with Clark Lee, and people can always read his work at Outkick.com. Good to see you, brother.
6: Man, it's good to see you too, buddy. It's good to be back in Nashville, which is obviously just a second home. So it is what it is. It's an easy drive, too. So sure. I mean, I'm not going to complain. And Clark was good with some time and had some other work going on in town. So it ended up playing out. And now focus is going to shift south to Destin, Florida.
5: Yes.
6: Besides what's going on in Baton Rouge, Louisiana, and Oxford, and Austin, Texas.
5: And Vanity Fair at the center of it. Crazy to talk about SEC country and Vanity Fair.
3: Noted SEC outlet, Vanity Fair.
6: Right. I did ask Clark Lee. I went over there and talked to him. I said, you know, is it your time? You're going to go after your Ole Miss today? And he was like, man, I didn't even realize what was going on until I scrolled Apple News this morning. And I was like, yeah, buddy, you've missed a lot. And we just had a laugh, dude. It's wild to see.
3: What's the word? Jared Curtis going to start Week 1? Going to give him a ramp up? Is it going to be Blaze out of the gates? What do you think?
6: I mean, judging by what Coach was talking about, they're going to give him his time. They're going to see if he can develop into that guy. But he comes in with a lot of swagger, and he comes in. You know, my biggest thing was in talking with him was, you know, how does it translate from a true freshman coming in and getting on the field with all the expectations around? And they're taking it day by day. He says he has a meeting with Jared once a week, a couple hours long, and they're progressing. And to be honest with you, I think the future is bright. But I would caution everybody out there to think that a true freshman is going to come in and you know, be the guy that everybody hopes he's going to be within the first three games. Like, you know, it's like I'm not trying to compare Arch to Jared Curtis, and people don't go crazy on social media. But it was like last year when Arch was like, hey, I don't know why I'm getting all this recognition. I haven't done anything yet. Let me go out and prove it. And then what happened? The final six games of the year, he got better. So I think that's probably what Vanderbilt's going to look for. But also at the same time, guys, we are in an age where you cannot have quarterbacks making the amount of money they're making sitting on the bench. We're past the Nico days. Sorry, Nico. Which that really worked out.
5: Yeah, that's a tough one. In revision, I mean, even in real time, like which brings me back to the question that I always ask you some version of anytime you're on with us, but yeah. When you're in studio, it feels even more pressure. What's it like to be a college football, college sports reporter right now? Because the amount, the range of stories that you're being asked to cover, from a Nico Iamaliava situation to a Joey Aguilar court case or Trinidad Chambliss, yeah, to, you know, quarterback depth for the Vanderbilt Commodores, to Lane Kiffin talking about segregation. Like, right. It's just, what is the life of a college football reporter right now? Because I'm confused and a little scared for you, and I'm impressed with you because it's insane to me.
6: Here's the thing. Like, I usually have things like planned out, stuff that I want to hit on that I know that's coming. Like, I knew the ACC meetings were going on in Amelia Island. I chose not to attend this year just because, you know, making a trip back down to Florida for SEC meetings. We all knew that the ACC and the Big 12 are going to come out in support of the 24 team. So, like, okay, I'm good. But you wake up every day and you think you have a plan. Like, you think, okay, cool, I'm going to go interview Clark Lee this morning. But yesterday, Dabo Swinney says something about, you know what, his opinion doesn't matter when it comes to the college football playoff expansion. And that kind of went back. He said that. And it went back to a couple of conversations that I've had with head coaches over the last few weeks and athletic directors where really their opinion doesn't matter. So you turn that into something. But, you know, next week, like, prepare for this. You're going to hear a lot of congressional stuff next week because the SCORE Act, which is supposed to save college sports, might hit the House floor. And if that happens and if it passes, which I don't think it will, you're going to have conversations about, you know, Washington, D.C. again, dipping their toes in. Newsflash, folks, midterms are coming up. They're not trying to get involved in college athletics. It's as simple as that. They can't stump on that. Maybe Tommy Tuberville can. But that's about it. So it's crazy because you don't know, you think you know what to expect, but there could be a time, you know, somebody files a lawsuit, you know, or you're dealing with Nebraska players, you know, going to arbitration with the College Sports Commission. So you're following that. Like, we knew it was coming, but I guess the best way to put it is I think I know what I'm doing every day, and I think I know what a plan is for 3 to 4 weeks out. But I know what's on my schedule. I'll be in Destin, Florida for SEC meetings. Up until then, I have no idea besides writing on what Clark Lee said in our interview, our sit down today about Diego Pavia, Jared Curtis, building Vanderbilt up, NIL and whatnot. Like, so that's a part of the plan, but man, everything's changed, brother. Like, I was a college football reporter, journalist 4 years ago. Now I've said this before, it's White House correspondent, it's legal expert, it's NIL, and I think that, you know, it's content creator. Everybody's got to create content.
5: Sure.
6: You got to be on YouTube. You got to be on X. Like, it's...
5: Why are the folks on YouTube?
6: Right, exactly. No, and it's such a good thing for what our industry is trying to do. But I think at times it could get a little bit overwhelming. So you just got to pace it, man. It's crazy, dude.
5: Because before we talk about actual things that are upcoming, yeah, and as you mentioned, spring meetings in Destin and the playoff expansion conversation and all the different things.
6: Segregation.
5: Yeah, it's my favorite. Maybe my favorite quote I've seen this year. Lane Kiffin talking about racial sensitivities is not something I had on my bingo card.
6: No.
5: But in terms of the way that you do your job and what your job was 4 years ago or 5 years ago,
6: yeah,
5: versus what it is today, has it affected your, I don't want to say love of it, because I don't think you would do this if you didn't really love it to the depths,
6: yeah,
5: that you do it, but your view of this thing, has it affected you at all? Do you feel any more jaded about the state of collegiate athletics? Because I have to imagine this happens to all of us.
6: Yes.
5: When you spend a certain amount of time doing this, but with as twisted as things have gotten around collegiate athletics, I always think it's interesting to talk to people who that's their day-to-day.
6: It would have been a heck of a lot better if I had took some business classes and law classes in college.
5: Just to, like, prepare.
7: But right. You are taking basket weaving.
6: Right. I'm taking basket weaving. I've signed up for a class May 26th.
5: Shame on you, really.
6: In East Nashville. It is what it is. I mean, why not? The girl might want to, so it is what it is. But it, you know what? It hasn't taken away my passion for it. I love what I do. I love covering college athletics, whether that be football, basketball, baseball. You know, you can throw in other sports in there. I mean, I've come to love plenty of them. But at the same time, it's like, whoa, wait a minute. Everything changed when Nick Saban and Jimbo Fisher started going at each other about NIL roster

0: we'll just put it all out there. I don't even think they sometimes understand what goes into covering college athletics now, because I signed a contract 4.5 years ago, and it was, all right, man, you're going to cover college football, college basketball, do your thing. We know what you know what you're doing. But now it's, you know, like I said, you know, like we talked about before, it's courtrooms, it's standing outside, you know, the White House. It's traveling down to,
1: you know, the White House.
0: Right.
1: No, Trey, I don't know.
0: Right. Like I'm not freaking Caitlin Collins here. Like I wasn't expecting that to be my job. I don't have a problem with it. I love it. No. It's interesting. But at the same time, I think everybody is, the evolution of what we all do for a living is changing on a daily basis.
1: Yeah.
0: I think the folks at 247 would say that. I think Shannon Terry would say that. At On Three, Lucas, Buck, everything that we're doing is now centered around different topics and what's going on the field. Do I miss, you know, being able to write a story about, you know, this happened in Columbus, Ohio, or Athens and whatnot? Yeah. And I still get to do it. But at the same time, there's so much more. And it's like, you know, how much can you add to the plate? So that part's been interesting about where we're at in the sport and going forward.
1: Trey Wallace of OutKick is in studio with us here on 104.5 The Zone.
2: So we've got Steve Sarkisian throwing jabs at Ole Miss, Lane Kiffin saying what he's saying, and the juice around spring meetings, you know, according to social media, is that, right?
0: Yeah.
2: But what's the real juice around spring meetings? What are the real discussions that matter that are going to happen with Greg Sankey and SEC head coaches, as Jim Phillips, the ACC commissioner, in the meantime, is saying ESPN doesn't want to go past 16. Us in the Big 12, we want 24.
0: Right, and you're going to see Brett Yormark from the Big 12 probably come out in the next day or two, I would imagine probably this afternoon, and say, hey, look, we're publicly for 24 as well. If I could somehow sneak a CIA-type camera into the ballroom where the coaches are going to be meeting with Sankey in 13 days, I would, and I would probably take the punishment after the video is released. It's going to be tense. There are going to be conversations in that room. And by the way, you know, they've met via Zoom and in other ways, you know, over the last couple of months since the season ended. But, you know, I was talking to Clark Lee about this, you know, and he kind of summed it up for everybody. You know, they thought expansion was coming. They moved to a 9-game conference schedule because they thought expansion was going to be there. It's not here. And even Clark Lee threw it out to me where, you know, they have a 3-year window to get that fixed when it comes to expansion. You know, get it fixed by 3-year window, television contracts come up, whatnot. That's going to be the kicker out of everything that goes on in Destin, in my opinion, is we moved to 9 games. Where are we at? Are we going to give in? And mind you, I wrote an article about this that came out this morning. These head coaches, their opinions matter when it comes to us writing something. And when it comes to them being the highest paid employee sometime of the state and their voice being heard, their opinion doesn't matter to an athletic director. An athletic director's job is to make sure, okay, my department is good. The football program is going to be good going forward. We're making money. The school president would be the same way. I gave an example. You think Scott Woodward, the former LSU AD, was going to Brian Kelly and be like, hey, bro, what do you think about the CFP? Should we expand? Okay, let's go out here and voice Brian Kelly's fired. Scott Woodward's fired. And what I mean by that is everything has changed so much, even in this area. You're not getting 3 to 4 years anymore. You could be gone. You could be gone in 2 years. I mean, I'm not saying this is going to happen to Lane Kiffin, but if Lane Kiffin goes out there and, you know, 5 losses this year, backs it up with another 4 or 5 losses the next year, they're going to run him out of Baton Rouge. So why would Virge Ausberry or anybody or Governor Landry, who seems to have a lot to say, go to Lane Kiffin and be like, hey, man, what do you think about expansion? So I think that part kind of gets lost in it a little bit. So that's what I really don't take coaches. I mean, they have insight into it and they understand it and they think this is where it should go. But it really comes down to the athletic directors, presidents, and chancellors of the school. So, you know, to come full circle around your question, I think it's that. I think it's, how do we create more revenue? How do we, at the same time, make sure two things? Are we going to get rid of our conference title game? Because you can't just snap your finger and get rid of the SEC championship. There's television contracts. You got contracts with Mercedes-Benz Stadium. I could go sponsorships. I mean, Doc

0: peppers all over that darn place. So it's not as if you can just say, okay, we're done. It takes a time period. I think that's probably why Clark Lee brought up the 3-year period to me when he was talking about when we need to get expansion done. But the way that you get around that is, let's just say Friday and Saturday, for instance, you have a weekend of play-in games. You can play a game on Friday night, two teams facing off, another teams on Saturday. Whoever wins those two games get in, along with the two on top, and then wherever the other teams are ranked, if they went to 24 per se. That's how they play it out. So I think that is the biggest concerns. I also think long-term schedule, how the season's going to go. I mean, it's not as if they could control any of this right now, but there is a lot of pressure on Greg Sankey now. And when you, and mind you, Greg Sankey and Tony Petitti from the Big Ten hold all the power here. The other conference has signed off on that. Notre Dame signed off on that. So the ACC and the Big 12 can complain all they want, which is rightful by them, but they don't control the final piece. And I think Greg Sankey is going to get a lot of pressure from ADs and presidents and chancellors and Destin to say, hey, man, we got to do something. And whether that's 16 teams for the next 3 years and then 24 after, you got to figure out a solution because, guys, it's like Clark Lee said, it's going to expand. It's just about how many teams it win.
1: Lucas just tickled with the idea of Lane Kiffin losing 9 games over 2 years in Baton Rouge. Look at you.
2: No,
1: don't even try to hide it.
2: It's more about what the comedy of the situation would be. I mean, we've talked about this. My, disdain for Lane subsided long ago. I have gotten to the point.
1: There's still a little something in there.
2: I've been entertained by him.
0: It's not segregation to be relegation for LSU.
1: Oh, no. Trey Wallace.
0: I mean, it is what the guy walks into it.
1: Oh, God.
0: And he knows what he's doing, by the way. Yeah. If folks think this was just some kind of off the cuff conversation, like he pointed this out to the author of that story. And then he came back the next day and said, hey, man, what I said, let me try to make it better. And he made it worse.
1: Oh, I love him. I love him so much. Trey Wallace of Outkick's going to continue talking about the biggest stories in college football in studio coming up next.
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13: A Better Life with Dr. Sanjay Gupta.
14: What are the chances you are listening to this while drinking a nice hot cup of coffee? If so, don't let me stop you. For years, we've been reporting on the health benefits of coffee, and that's not going to stop today. A new study, this one out of Harvard School of Public Health, found that coffee and tea could help lower your risk of developing dementia. People who enjoyed 1 to 3 caffeinated cups a day saw the biggest impact. In addition to the caffeine, coffee contains hundreds of bioactive compounds that can influence inflammation, glucose metabolism, vascular function, and oxidative stress. It's also possible coffee drinkers might be doing other things that keep them healthy. Eating a more balanced diet, getting plenty of exercise, sleep, not smoking, or drinking too much alcohol. And finally, staying socially active. I'm Dr. Sanjay Gupta, helping you live a better life.
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1: Welcome back to the show, fueled by Hattie B's Hot Chicken, the best hot chicken in the world. Trey Wallace is in studio, which makes us happy. He's just chastising me for not having ever been to the city of Birmingham.
0: I don't know how that's possible, but I guess I do. It
1: seems like the most plausible thing in the world that I would not go to Birmingham, Alabama.
2: It's a good town.
0: I mean, look at like, I just thought you'd drive south, go 65 south, like...
1: I don't at leave the point, perimeter of like Germantown inside Nashville.
0: You just go to B&A everywhere. I just go to B&A. I'll just fly. I'm good.
2: Yeah. Great airport.
1: Yeah, it is. It is an excellent airport that they're now closing down half of again to remodel the lobby that they just remodeled 2 years ago.
0: I give them credit. Like, I stayed at that hotel one night.
1: Just because, that Hilton there?
0: Yeah, because I had a 5 a.m. flight, and I'd driven over from Knoxville. That's awesome.
1: It's a top-notch operation over there.
0: I mean, they get you on parking. But it's convenient.
1: Yes, correct. So. Well, that's what they're hoping, that you will pay for the convenience of Nashville International Airport. There are so many different stories out there in the world of college football that you have covered, as we've talked about.
0: Yeah.
1: The range of which is crazy. One of them is Brendan Sorsby.
0: Yeah.
1: This story. So I guess the best way that I can ask you a question about this is to say of this story, where are we now for a player who is at minimum at risk of losing his collegiate eligibility, who just received a reported valuation from Texas Tech around $5 million to come play quarterback for them as they extend their college football hopes, but who has been caught up in this gambling scandal, the likes of which we have not seen publicly on this scale, where the player himself is having to enter rehab for gambling addiction, and his biggest crime, as the NCAA would see it, is betting on games as a member of Indiana's roster for Indiana in, what was this, 2023?
0: Yeah.
1: 2024?
0: No, it'd have been, his first year would have been 22.
2: Pre-Signetti.
1: Pre-Signetti. Right,
0: pre-Signetti. He'd have been a redshirt.
1: Mm-hmm. Yeah.
0: And he played in two games that year, I think it was. So, and they're saying, you know, they're alleging he bet on one of those games he played in, he's probably sitting on the sideline like, wait a minute, you want me to go in? Wait a minute.
1: Uh-oh. Now?
0: Oh, this is not good. This is not good.
1: Even had that much wherewithal, because right, Trey, I mean, my God.
0: I think that the newest, I hate to say it like that, I FOIA'd a bunch of different states.
1: Freedom of Information Act for people who aren't familiar.
0: Yeah, public records. I wanted to, and I did it in states where I knew Cincinnati and Indiana had gone on the road and played, where betting was legal. So, you know, Iowa, you know, like if you go to Omaha for the College World Series, you got to go to Council Bluff, you know, across the river to be able to place a bet. So something like that. New Jersey, the state of New Jersey, they went and played a game at Rutgers. So I was like, okay, let me see. He was at the team hotel for 48 hours. So let me see if he placed a bet while he was there. They don't have a record of anything right now. But I've had a bunch of different states say, hey, we can't turn over the information because privacy laws, federal investigation, stuff along those lines. Kentucky, Indiana, Ohio. And those are the three main ones that they're looking at. But also reached out to like Colorado, the state of Florida. Some states are treading lightly. Like I got a request back yesterday, and all it was one email. And I guess like employees of the state gaming commission were like, hey, did you see this story? And they like just embedded a story. I think what you're going to see once he comes out of rehabilitation, whatever that is, that's when the NCAA will formally sit down with him. Now, let me say this. He hired Jeffrey Kessler as his attorney. And if you don't know who Jeffrey Kessler is, he's the one that handled the House settlement. It's currently still playing out, which goes to court again, by the way, June 10th. He also handled 2311 racing against NASCAR lawsuit last summer, which was wild in itself. So he's got an attorney that knows how to get around things. I've been told the attorney is there. Kessler is there to negotiate with the NCAA. Let's see if we can get this thing down to, I'll just throw out a number, 40% of the season, 50% of the season. Now, the NCAA, if they've got information, and what tells me they have information is when the states of Ohio, Indiana, Kentucky come back to me and say, hey, we can't turn this over because it's in part of a federal probe. So that's where it gets interesting. I don't know if he bet on the games while at Indiana. I don't have a problem with him betting on UFC and all this other stuff. I could care less. You know, that does nothing. But you bet on football while you're on a roster, you're going to be punished. So the new stuff that essentially comes out of this is he's got to make a decision before the end of June. And you guys know this better than I do with the NFL. The NFL does not have to allow him to enter a supplemental draft.
1: Correct. And it would be a stretch at this point.
0: Right.
1: Huge stretch.
0: Right. So really what they're trying to do, and they know that. So what they're trying to do is, okay, can we negotiate this thing down to any way with the NCAA? Will they play ball with us? And the, also the other reason too, to add on that, why you bring in Kessler is because you're going to threaten a lawsuit. You're going to threaten. We're going to go to a Lubbock judge and say, oh, the big bad NCAA is preventing him from playing college football because he placed a bet. Well, I mean, you can kind of laugh at that, because what judge in their right mind would be like, okay, well, I'm going to side with the player on this. And I'm just speaking logically here. Yeah. Like, I don't, you know, this is not like Trinidad Chambliss, you know, in a Pittsburgh, you know, Mississippi courtroom. So I think that what you're going to see is the NCAA will eventually wrap this thing up, in my opinion, in the next month, talking to multiple people about this. Whether he plays or not next season, I think you're going to find that out. I know that he's presented a letter to the NCAA trying to explain things. And by the way, the NCAA does not have subpoena power, so it's not like they can just force him to. Brennan Soresby is going to want to speak to the NCAA. So I think there will, you will see a – we're in May right now. You'll see a resolution by the end of this month, in my opinion.
1: But if that resolution, Trey, and just again, to your point, speaking logically, if that is anything but, no, you can't do this.
0: Right.
1: If you're the NCAA, that's a loss. If there's any kind of concession, if it is a percentage of the season that he gets to play, if they crack the door for that, they have lost any ground to stand on.
2: There's just no way, right? I mean, there's
1: there can't be.
0: If you cannot set the precedent. And there have been other cases. Iowa State, you know, last year was settled. Their former quarterback. You can't, if they have proof, which, by the way, they have all the information they would need. These gaming commissions are going to turn it over.
2: Yeah, and this isn't the John Mateer Venmo, you know.
0: No. I mean, the feds will get a hold of this. You know what I mean? Like, and especially because he was placing bets underneath AIDS. Now, here's what somebody did bring up. A gaming commissioner told me this is, he would imagine this person, this gaming commissioner, would imagine he was placing a lot of bets on these unregulated apps. And that's the stuff they can't track.
2: The offshore stuff.
0: Yes, the offshore stuff. I'm not going to throw any company underneath the bus, but right. Some of the prediction markets, per se.
1: Yeah.
0: So that's something that, you know, they can't get a hold of, records-wise. I think Soresby, in my personal opinion, has played his final down of college football. Let's see what the NCAA decides to do. And if it goes to it, guess we'll see what a Lubbock, Texas judge decides to say in this all.
1: Trey Wallace of Outkick.com in studio. Of course, you can read all his college sports reporting, not just football, though it is a lot of football content and conversation, a lot of great reporting, a lot of conversations like the sit-down he just did with Clark Lee, which I'm sure will be up at the website in the not-too-distant future.
2: So the news cycle has been exhaustive. It's all about expansion. It's about wars of words, gambling scandals, so on and so forth. But mercifully, no post-spring practice portal. So coaches actually have an idea of what the roster is going to be this fall.
0: Right.
2: What to you on the field, and we can keep it in the SEC footprint, is going to be the biggest storyline going into the 2026 season before it starts to shape and shift as the season moves along?
0: I think that obviously the biggest story right now is centered around what's going on in Baton Rouge. I mean, I think that's the obvious one. And you know, the college game day being there and whatnot. But my biggest thing is, all right, what's Sam Levitt's health like? I you can post videos all you want on social media of him running down a field. I don't care. Have him doing sprints and you know, moving side to side. That's what I'm more worried about with Sam Levitt. So that part is done. I think a lot of eyes are obviously going to be on Alabama. You know, a massive extension for Kalen DeBoer, which in my opinion, I understand where we are at in college athletics right now. Don't think he's earned that extension yet. Not saying he won't, but I just think that part is, it's hard to argue that part, especially when you get whacked by Indiana in the Rose Bowl.
1: Amen.
0: Which Kurt Cignetti threw out a roll tide to.
1: Love that.
0: At the White House.
1: Okay. Do you think Trump didn't know who Cignetti was? Or do you think, because I saw somebody in The Athletic try to play it off like, oh, no, he's doing a thing. He's joking about Google me.
0: I don't think Trump had a darn clue who Kurt Zinger was.
2: He doesn't know the Google me thing. Get out of here.
1: Nah, literally, the line in The Athletic was, oh, perhaps he was alluding to the famous Kurt Cignetti line about Googling him. He wins.
2: From like, years ago. No.
1: Get out of here.
0: My man was sitting right next, standing right next to Trump and goes, where's Cignetti? Where's Kurt at? Where's I love Kurt. And then he's like looking over to his right, and then he actually looks at Cignetti.
1: Yeah.
0: And then Cignetti was like,
1: it's hey, me.
0: Here. What's up?
2: Present.
0: I'm here. Like, I'm here. Yeah. No, I don't think he knew who he was.
2: Oh. That's great.
0: Which, whatever. Hopefully the president has more important things to worry about than the head coach at Indiana, but it is still fascinating and funny to watch. I think that I had a conversation the other day. What's Tennessee doing with their quarterback position? You know, this is going to be the Faison thing, and this is going to be the McIntyre thing. From what I keep hearing, it's probably going to be the Faison thing. The term Hail Mary was thrown out to me the other day in regards to McIntyre getting the job. And meaning he had a year and a half head start on the freshman to get in and went over the locker room and learned the playbook. And, you know, I'm not going to sit here and talk about somebody's weight. You know, I could lose a few pounds, but he could probably.
1: Not anymore.
0: Well, what are you talking about? Whatever, I appreciate it.
1: Looking good.
0: He could have used, 15, 20 more pounds. But again, everybody's body's different. My biggest thing for him is knowing the offense and you know, it's not as if Faison came in unprepared. You know, he had the playbook for essentially a year. And then he comes out and he looks bigger than a lot of people thought. I was talking to a former Tennessee quarterback about that, and he was like, oh, that's a big boy. That doesn't look like a freshman. And so I think that, to me, in Tennessee standpoint, man, you don't come out and lose that game at Bobby Dodd Stadium to open the season up against Georgia Tech. They have a nice home schedule, but a lot of it is going to rely on the quarterback position. And I think that Josh Heupel is a good enough offensive mind that he could figure it out. He's proven in the past. I mean, look what we did with Aguilar last year. I mean, they had to go pro style, but you had a guy for 5 months on campus. So, I mean, there's growth. And then I think the last thing I'll say about Tennessee is the Jim Knowles thing. Like, I would caution Tennessee fans to not think that, okay, this defense is going to come in and understand absolutely everything that Jim Knowles is trying to throw out. This is a 2-year process to learn that. But they brought in enough players through the portal that you can pick up on it. So, you know, Tennessee wise is go win nine games next year. You know, try to get to that mark. Could they be a playoff team? Maybe. But here's the problem. And I could say this about a number of teams in the SEC. I have no clue because I don't know what their quarterbacks are going to do. And that's the, like, we think that they're going to be good. Like, I think Lenore Sellers is going to be good at South Carolina. Now, let's see what everybody else around him does on his team. Like, and we can say that about a lot of schools in the conference. So, I it's going to be a fascinating year because there are so many new faces. And I think at the same time, there are a couple schools that the pressure's on. And I think that right now, where we're at in this era, a lot of people have very short fuses, and I'm talking about athletic directors. And I'm not saying anybody's going to get fired or anything like that. They fired enough coaches last year. But the one school I would say in the SEC thing is keep an eye on Florida. I love me some John Summerall. I really do. I'm not saying they're going to come out and, you know, make the CFP or whatnot. And I would say the same thing about what Clark Lee and them are doing. And it's not just because I left campus, you know, an hour ago. I do think they can continue building off that. And I think the back half of the season will be the teller for me regarding the future with Jared Curtis.
1: He's Trey Wallace. He writes at Outkick.com. It's where you can read all of his exhaustive journalism.
0: Thank you, Lane.
1: That he's doing. Yes. Thank you, Lane. I feel like I could. We in this industry could probably say that, you know, weekly. Thank you, Lane.
0: He knows what he's doing, and he knew exactly, you know, and it's also...
1: Does he? Because I almost feel like that would be giving him too much credit.
0: Well, I know that, but there's also another reason why I think... So a lot of people were... I saw this question on social media. Why were all of these articles about Lane Kiffin coming out this week? And there have been some out there that said, oh, this was coordinated. Well, you have to understand, LSU, granted, like, they, you know, they called me up, said, hey, man, you want to come down? I couldn't. I had a conflict of interest, you know, seeing Destin. But a lot of these stories were done 3 weeks ago.
1: Yeah.
0: And they come out at a certain time, and it's like, oh, well, Lane's a hot topic. Okay, I'm going to put my story out now and not wait until the next week. You know what I mean? So that's why you saw an influx of articles about Lane Kiffin after the Vanity Fair piece dropped. And like we knew in the industry that the Vanity Fair piece was coming out, but I'm not sitting around scheduling my stuff on what Lane may or may not say to Vanity Fair, which turned out, you know, it's him trying to, you know, save racism and racial tensions in America, and especially in Oxford.
1: I love it.
2: How noble.
1: Lane Kiffin.
0: God bless him.
1: Truly, what a guy. We don't deserve Lane Kiffin. We don't deserve Trey Wallace. It's been kind to spend some time in studio with us. We hope you'll do it again next time
0: you're
1: in town.
0: Absolutely, dude. I'll be back in town a lot over the summer. I look forward to it. You guys keep kicking tail. I appreciate it, and I know y'all have a lot to discuss. Y'all stadium is looking good. Titan Stadium. I went by and looked at it.
1: Sure.
2: Like looking like what it's going to look like.
1: That's what people are saying.
3: They started hanging drywall.
1: Hey.
0: Oh, you're making progress. I walked up to Vanderbilt, and I was like, man, Vanderbilt Stadium and the Titan Stadium kind of look like a starship in the same way. I don't know how to explain it, but.
1: No, yeah. With the renovations, I understand what you mean, for sure. No, they had an Eagles concert there the other night. I think it's the first concert they've had since the stadium.
2: Was that it?
0: Yeah, that was at First Bank Stadium. They're trying to add more.
2: Oh, I thought that was at the amphitheater in Franklin.
1: I thought it was, too. No, this was it. I found out, like, the day of it was at Vandy.
2: I saw U2 at Vanderbilt Stadium back in, like, 2012 or something.
0: Oh, that's sweet.
2: It's very random that they were
1: playing.
2: That's
1: probably
2: there.
1: The last time Vandy's had a concert like that on campus.
0: Yeah. Just keep Morgan Wallen away. You're good.
1: Outkick.com is where you can read them. We'll wrap up the show coming up next.

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1: And it goes in at the buzzer!
0: Get the Westwood One Sports app, your front row seat to every big game right in your pocket.
1: For the win! Yeah!
0: Download now. 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

0: Fun show. If you missed any of it, check out the podcast. Steve Mensch from The Ringer talking Titans draft. And a lovely visit with our buddy Trey Wallace from Outkick.com, who was kind enough to stop by while he was in town on assignment. Actually on assignment. Not like when Robert and Lucas go on assignment, which is basically them just going on vacation.
1: I don't even go on real vacations.
0: Well, I know. We were talking about this while you were gone for the draft.
1: Am I trash?
0: Well.
1: Yes. I'm good trash. I'm like Forky off of Toy Story. Well, I guess he was like bad trash.
0: That's like the third or fourth Toy Story, right? Forky?
1: I think that's Toy Story. They're making another Toy Story, by the way. That four had the perfect wrap-up. It was perfect, down to every minute detail. It was excellent.
0: What's really going to mess me up is when Tim Allen and Tom Hanks are no longer doing this anymore, but they still continue to pump life into the Toy Story franchise because money. Like, that's going to make me sad when, like, the voices for Woody and Buzz change. I'm like, what are we doing?
1: Well, that's exactly what this movie is about. Woody, Buzz, and Jesse and the rest of the gang's jobs are challenged when they're introduced to electronics, a new threat to playtime. So, basically, Woody is going to be fighting an iPad.
0: Which I kind of love as a storyline.
1: No.
0: Screen time? That's pretty good.
2: Next step is Disney Plus, like spinoffs of Toy Story.
1: Yeah, it's also not like Disney Plus is ever going to tell people, oh, go play with toys. Stop watching our show on iPads. That's not happening.
2: So they're going to lose the battle against the screen?
1: Yeah, right. Like, what's Woody going to do? Go to settings and set 30 minutes of screen time? Like, come on. This is a dumb premise. You can't unplug an iPad. Oh, every time they try to charge it? They get the piggy bank to like chew the cord. Like, come on, potato.
0: I go through cords for these things all the time. They don't even give you new chargers for Apple products.
1: Oh, how dare they?
0: It's such a scam.
1: Oh, you better buy them. You need to buy them. Yeah. I thought you would like to purchase that. I didn't know that you would want that included. That's my fault.
0: Yes.
1: Tune in for Lilo and Stitch, where they battle the oil spill in Hawaii. Like, I don't want real things. Like, I like the princess and the frog and, like, the fantasy aspect of this. I don't need, watch as Elsa and the other people in the Frozen gang deal with global warming. Like, come on. What are we doing?
0: Save the polar bears from extinction.
1: Yeah, come on. How many more Pixar? Bug's Life, as they deal with microplastics. Like, what else?
0: That's a pretty good one.
1: 3D printed Pinocchio. Like, how many of these can we do?
0: These are more inventive than the slop that is being produced. Like, before AI slop, it's just regurgitated slop. Like, how can we live action our way through another Lion King grab bag?
1: Lightning McQueen has to race a Tesla. Like, I don't want Disney.
0: He's undergoing a surge in car prices because of tariffs. The cost of steel is now pricing people out. Mater's out of a job.
1: Mike Wazowski and Sully help children off the island. Like, what is it going to be?
0: Off the island?
1: Like, come on.
0: Jesus. Just make an Epstein Monsters, Inc. joke?
1: Maybe.
0: I only did two polls today. Talk about soccer.
2: NSC at New England Revolution tonight at Gillette Stadium. A battle between the top two. Hey, now.
1: I'm just kidding.
2: I thought I missed you guys.
1: No, I missed you. Cheyenne really liked my big boss desk holder.
2: Oh, good.
0: Lily liked my secretary.
1: Yeah, I like Lily.
2: Where'd you put it? You put it in the office?
0: It is in my office. It's on the bookshelf.
1: Sorry, NSC.
2: Kickoff is at 6:30. Pregame coverage is at 6 right here on The Zone. Will is on the call tonight. Nashville at New England, the top two teams in the East. Nashville's hit a bit of an injury slump, so they're looking to go win in a place where nobody has won so far this year against the Revs, who they destroyed back on the first game of the regular season, 4-1.
0: Let's do some rapid fire polls because there's only two today.
1: Hold on, I'm trying to find the absolute shortest one we have.
0: I mean, it's going to be Star Wars. It's going to be 10 minutes long.
1: No, it's got to be a short one.
0: Beavis and Butthead.
3: Oh, yeah, baby. This poll update is shagadelic, baby. I have a Danger Powers here. I'm Austin Powers. Danger is my middle name, baby. This is one poll I'm interested in, baby. It's Shagadelic. I haven't had an update in 2023 yet. Wink, wink. Oh, behave. Take it away, Lucas Panzeca. Yeah, baby. Yeah.
2: Presented by Two Rivers Ford, the South's most trusted Ford dealer. Yeah, you only did these two. Should Lane Kiffin have apologized? Four votes. 50-50. Yes and no.
0: I did. I noticed it about 12:38 that I did not post polls.
2: Which tier would you put the 2026 Titans in? A whopping five votes.
0: Yes.
2: 80% say fun and frisky.
0: Pretty good. Pretty good for the amount of time that we had to do those. Those are the polls?
2: Those are the polls.
0: Very good.
2: Glad we did that.
1: Yeah. Were there any good dumbest submissions? Oh, he probably didn't even put it.
0: I didn't put that
1: down.
0: One out there. We had like 10 minutes to get submissions. I'm surprised four people even voted on those in the 10 minutes that we had them up.
1: Well, we've got a big show tomorrow. You wanted to do the show outside? You got it. As we go to Hermitage Golf Course.
0: Are we outside? We're not in the clubhouse?
1: Last year, me and Lucas were outside. We were in like the foyer outside area.
0: I would prefer to be outside. Hermitage is a lovely course. So if you're playing Hermitage tomorrow, come by, say hi. We are doing the Buddy Allen Carpet One Golf Tournament, which is done to help raise money for Tunnel Two Towers, which is a great cause. So we will be out there at the Hermitage Clubhouse. It sounds like outside.
1: And if you missed it yesterday, part two of the install came out on the Zone's YouTube page. Greg Cosell, Mike Borgonzi breaking down the Titans rookies.
0: 15 more seconds.
1: It was exceptional. I don't know if you guys watched it. I did not get to watch it live. I was enjoying libations.
0: You were drunk.
1: Yes, I was hammered. I was in the back enjoying myself. Got to watch it last night. A lot of great information. A ton of stuff that, I mean, you're not even going to find from the draft philosophers pre-draft. Mike Borgonzi breaking down his players, his picks, and why he thought that. You could check it out on the Zone's YouTube page.
0: He did a really good job. I was impressed with the job that he did. He was tickled to death up there. He told Greg afterwards it was like doing an episode of the NFL matchup show. It's like, where's Sal Pal? Like, not here, Mike. You're the only Italian on the stage. See you tomorrow.

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3: 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I'm Ross Johnston. The NFL schedule release is still set for tomorrow night at 7 p.m. All 9 international games have been announced for 2026 with a few standouts. The NFL's first game in France will be played in Week 7 between the Saints and Steelers. The NFL's first game in Madrid will be played in Week 9 between the Bengals and Falcons. And the Jaguars will play in London back-to-back in Weeks 5 and 6 as they will face off against the Eagles and the Texans. In NBA playoff action last night, the Spurs dominated Minnesota to take a 3-2 lead in the series as Victor Wembanyama led the way with 27 points and 17 rebounds. Tonight, the Pistons host the Cavs for Game 5 at 7 o'clock. That series is currently tied at 2 apiece. Lastly, in more college football news, College Game Day announced that they will be headed to Austin for the Week 2 rematch between Texas and Ohio State. 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

0: 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Blaine's got jury duty. I bet he finds the person guilty or innocent within like the first like minute. Because he reads people so well. And this is not a joke. He reads people so well. He's going to know whatever's going on, guilty or innocent, within like the first 2 minutes.
1: He's taking control of that room pretty quickly, I would say.
0: Is he the foreman, you think? The jury foreman?
1: Gotta be. Who else are you going to pick?
0: I don't know who else is in the jury. But I know Blaine Bishop is in some jury. He's got jury duty today. So I told him, I was like, man, that sucks. Hope you get at least an interesting case. Who knows what his case is or anything like that, and what he can and can't talk about when he comes back from jury duty. But he's there right now. So it'll be me and Ross today taking you through some Tennessee Titans football talk. I got 10 decisions from this offseason that I've ranked 1 through 10. 1 is the most impactful, 10 to the least impactful in terms of the Tennessee Titans' immediate future this season in 2026. And in future years, we're going to get to that. We want to hear from you, 615-737-1045. But real quick, right before we came on the air, Miller Lite has announced that they have a soccer ball cooler. Have you seen this, Ross?
1: I have not.
0: So it's the Miller Time MVP match ball, where it's a, and I'll show it. Can I show it? Is that illegal to show?
1: I think you're fine.
0: Okay. I don't know what's free shout outs or not, but it's $19.75. I'll show it up on here. This soccer ball here holds 12 cans of Miller Lite beer, and whatever is maybe beer that's similarly shaped. $19.75. I don't know. I think I'd buy that.
1: That's kind of sick.
0: It comes with a stand. Comes with a stand too, a display stand. Now, does it keep it cold? That's the question. Because if your beer gets warm, I don't want it.
1: Can you, like, open it up and put ice in it?
0: I don't know. Maybe it's one of those things you, like, put in the freezer and then take out in the freezer. I don't know. I think I would, I think I may do a little bit more research on that. $19.75. You know, pretty interesting. 615-737-1045. You want to get it on the conversation. So we're going to do, like I said, kind of like a trip through the multiverse. What do these decisions mean? What do they not mean? What can you do? What you cannot do? What you can control, right? Because we don't know what the Tennessee Titans can actually control in some of these. And we'll get to all those. We're going to go from least important to most important. And let's go to Jim, though, on the phone. Jim, you're on with Blaine and Zach.
2: Hey, man, free Blaine Bishop. I was in jury duty with him this morning. They let me go because I have a vacation that I have to go to, and they said the trial might go 2 or 3 weeks. So I immediately jumped up and was like, yeah, I can't do that.
0: So, no. Holy crap.
2: But I got to spend like 3 hours with Blaine when he walked in. I was like, man, you're Blaine Bishop, aren't you? He's like, nah, dog, I get that all the time, though. I was like, come on, man, I know it's you. And so we sat there and talked, and then everybody kind of sitting around us, we were talking about the Titans and him and all that, and he was just, like, so fun and cool to talk to. But I was like, dude, we got a celebrity here. And he went and, like, get a snack, and the lady sitting next to me was like, who is that? I was like, that's Blaine Bishop from the Titans. And he's on the radio. He's a celebrity. So then everybody was listening to him.
0: I love it. Man, I hope he's...
2: Yeah,
0: go ahead.
2: I told him if I got out, I was like, I'm going to call in because I know you're going to be on. You're supposed to be on like this afternoon. I'm going to say free you. Like, if they let you go, I'm going to be pissed.
0: We haven't heard one way or the other how his the selection process has gone for him. But man, 2 to 3 weeks would be wild. That would be a wild trial to be a part of.
2: Oh, yeah. Well, I just wanted to call and say that, and go Titans.
0: Go Titans. Thank you, Jim. So there you have it. 2 to 3 week trial. No way.
1: You can't hide from us, Blaine. We know what's going on, man. We got sources.
0: Got sources now. Calling in and saying, calling in and talking about the trial. That guy apparently just stood up and left. I don't even think that's illegal.
1: did he just get himself in trouble?
0: I guess so. I don't
1: Not
0: know.
1: My fault.
0: Hey, we didn't give out Jim's last name. We don't know who Jim's last name is.
1: It could be an alias.
0: It could be an alias. You never know. Someone in the chat says, FNM Bank Chat, Twitter, YouTube, Facebook Live. I was on jury duty a number of years ago. Steve McNair's wife was also a juror. Had a nice talk with her about his camp. You never know who you'll meet on juror duty. That is true. I've never done it. Now, I've watched the show, the two shows. You know, there's Jury Duty on Amazon Prime, then Jury Duty Company Retreat. And I have to say, the beauty of those shows, they find, like, legit the nicest people ever. Like, they find Stoney. Like, to me, Stoney's one of the nicest people you'll ever meet. I've never seen him really get mad at anybody or anything or, you know, talk back. He got out in traffic to save a kitten, for God's sake. I mean, I don't think I would even do that.
1: Just a great human being.
0: But these guys, legit, the guys that they put through this weird series of emotional trials, I guess you could say, and hijinks and all that, legit the nicest guys ever. And so you got to watch both seasons. There's two seasons out on Amazon Prime, because then those two guys meet, and it's like a nice off.
1: Oh, like, I can't do that. I don't like all that.
0: But it's such a good show. If you have not watched those shows, they're hilarious. And the actors, this last season, they had an actress on there that, or two that I would have instantly recognized that were part of the main cast, and then they had like some special guests. And I'm like, yeah, there's no way they could trick me. I couldn't go on that show, because I would recognize even the most mundane of characters. Like, they had a character that was on Parks and Rec in like a, you know, secondary role that maybe was on this show like three times. And I'm like, oh, that's that actor. I know who that is. I mean, they obviously had James Marsden, but that was the point, was that it was James Marsden. So you've never watched that?
1: No. I'll put it on the list, though.
0: You would like it. You would like it.
1: Okay.
0: It's a little uncomfortable at times, but it's also like they're not doing anything mean. It's just that the actors and what they do are just so over the top. Like, if you were the person, you'd be like, this is just unbelievable. I can't wait to tell all my friends about this weirdo I met on jury duty.
1: I bet there's some people out there today at Blaine's jury duty. Yeah, a little over the top, maybe.
0: You never know. You say, hey, sometimes you got to be a little over the top, try to get out of jury duty.
1: Sounds like Jim was putting in work to do that.
0: Well, he just got up and left.
1: Yeah.
0: He just said, screw this, I'm out of here. Okay, so I'm going to start off with the 10th. It's not the least important, but the least maybe impactful of the 10 decisions that the Tennessee Titans have made this offseason, and what it can mean for the Tennessee Titans in a good way and in a bad way. And we're going to start off with number 10, and that's signing Mitch Trubisky. And I looked at this and I go, there's a reason why it's the 10th least impactful, but it's still worth mentioning and still one of the more top 10 impactful decisions they have made, is because he knows this system. And we've heard many, many coaches talk about the backup quarterback position being kind of like a secondary quarterback coach, another coach in the room. And Mitch Trubisky has been a first round pick. First overall quarterback taken in the 2017 draft. He's had many ups and downs throughout his career, but he also has found a little bit of success as a backup. Now, obviously, you don't want Cam Ward to be a successful backup. You want him to be the best number one overall pick quarterback he can be. But the signing of Mitch Trubisky is important because of his familiarity with Brian Daboll, familiarity with the scheme, but his overall approach to being a pro. And listen, Cam Ward is probably, for a second-year player, light years ahead in terms of approach to the game and being a pro. But when you talk about trying to accelerate your learning curve for a young quarterback making, in his career, Cam Ward's career, another scheme change, another learning of new vocabulary when it comes to this, how to communicate in the huddle and all that kind of stuff. Having a guy like Mitch Trubisky on this team who has had success. There's a difference between hearing this from hearing critiques or advice from Mitch Trubisky and hearing it from a Brandon Allen or a Tim Boyle. Not to go back into that conversation, but there is a level of difference, a level of reference and deference paid to a guy like Mitch Trubisky, who you can also learn what kind of mistakes he made as a former first round quarterback. I look at it and I say, this is super impactful, maybe not for the entire team, but for Brian Daboll's success and Cam Ward's success. I think it's important to have this kind of backup quarterback in the room, but it's also impactful for Will Levis.

0: or three people in this organization long term and the ripple effects of those careers. So I put signing Mitch Trubisky as number 10. Like, it's worth mentioning that this is a top 10 decision that has the impact that probably is being a little bit less talked about than what we have paid maybe over the last few days.
1: I look to, you brought up the Trubisky and Cam being in the same room together and sort of similar experiences being high quarterbacks taken. Obviously, both had very tough rookie seasons. The Bears were 5-11 Trubisky's rookie year. He obviously did not play good. And then his play went up in year two. They went from John Fox to Matt Nagy, and they went 12-4 and made the playoff.
0: Yep.
1: So it's similar situations and stuff that he can, Cam Ward can ask him about, and Trubisky's like, yeah, I went through this exact situation. Here's how I kind of grew going into year two, and we translated this whole thing into more team success as well.
0: Yeah, because, I mean, obviously, not only been through the Brian Daboll system, but to your point, like you just said, his first year, we're talking about a guy that played at North Carolina as a starter 1 year, then went to an NFL coordinator, and then that NFL offensive coordinator got fired, and now you have a new NFL offensive coordinator. In fact, he's kind of been through a lot of different play callers. Maybe now we're talking about with Matt Nagy. Gotta remember, Nagy gave up play calling, so different voice in your head. Now, Cam Ward had it way differently than even the John Fox year in the sense of to three different play callers pretty much essentially at different points in time. You had, not to mention whatever Nick Holtz may have been floating in your headset as well. Like, we don't know what Nick Holtz was saying in that headset, you know, between all that. Then apparently there was the rumors that Bill Callahan was calling the run game. So you got one guy calling the run game, one guy calling the pass game. Those guys get demoted and then leave. And then you got Bo Hardigreen. We don't know the role that Nick Holtz was still playing. And then you had Mike McCoy after Brian Callahan got fired with Bo Hardigreen. We don't know how much Mike McCoy was saying in the headset. Like, there was a lot of different voices and a lot of confusion, and Trubisky has been similarly into that. But I would say that, like, Cam Ward's probably like, yeah, I think I got that one handled. But the transition between the offenses at such a young age, that's where I believe you can come in and give that advice. And listen, I think there's a few reasons to listen to Mitch Trubisky. I know that sounds crazy. Like, if you had told someone in 2019 or 2020, man, Mitch Trubisky is going to be a valuable asset to a quarterback room, they would laugh at you, right? They would say, you're an insane person. It's probably similar to saying that about Justin Fields right now, not just because he's another Chicago quarterback, but like, what can you learn from Justin Fields? What can you learn from Zach Wilson or something like that? But we've seen over time, these guys provide value. I mean, look at Chase Daniels. I mean, he made a whole career out of being a backup, but he got paid very well because people value that, even though he wasn't a winning quarterback or even a first-round draft pick. Case Keenum was one of those guys for the longest time. Nick Foles is one of those. Minshew.
1: Look at Marcus right now, right?
0: Marcus, right? Like, those guys get paid amounts of money because they are so much more than just a backup quarterback, especially when you have a young quarterback that's trying to adjust to NFL life. That's why I really just think that they fell so short and did such a disservice to Cam Ward last year by not getting that kind of quarterback in the room. They got what they thought was that quarterback, yeah. But you also have to have someone that can, listen, Mitch Trubisky's not pushing for the job, but he can push just enough on the field, like iron sharpens iron. Trying to sharpen Cam Ward's iron with Brandon Allen just didn't make any sense. That's just going to make your sword dull.
1: Well, he's gone now.
0: Yeah.
1: But yeah, like, I view the backup quarterback as you need two things in him, and I think the Titans accomplished them both. One, you just said, a veteran that has experience and has played in the league for a while, and two, you and Blaine kind of touched on it the other day when we were talking about the offenses, you just need someone, not to be a hero, but that can come in and play serviceable, good football. Like, we don't expect Trubisky, if he has to play in a game, to go light it up and have a perfect passer rating, throw four touchdowns or whatever. But just know where to go with the football, know the offense well, and make smart decisions. That's about it in a backup QB. Last year, we had a guy that couldn't really do that. Thank God we only had to see him play in one game, but it's good that they've learned from that and are much more prepared for that situation if it comes up this year.
0: Well, and also think about the game.

0: games that Mitch Trubisky has played in where he's looked considerably, actually pretty well. Like
1: last year,
0: I mean, threw for four touchdowns in that, what is that, final regular season game or something. Like, he went off last year. And now listen, well, I know they have James Cook and stuff. The Bills weren't really roster-wise, when you're looking at the Tennessee Titans, outside of maybe offensive line, that much different than what you're seeing this year. But you've seen it for the last two times he played at Buffalo. You know, and then I'll even be honest, even at Pittsburgh, where he went 2-3, he was still pretty good for a backup quarterback. I mean, in that 2022 season, he was still 65% completion percentage, 1,252 yards over five starts. That's not bad at all for a backup quarterback coming in to start and threw four touchdowns. They threw five interceptions.
1: But that three of those came in one game against the Ravens.
0: Right.
1: Just, you know,
0: that's just the Ravens, you know. Like, I don't think that's necessarily, like, if you needed, and not go, you never hope that you need your backup quarterback to play, but if you needed Mitch Trubisky to play two games, I would say those two games you may be able to win, whereas with past quarterbacks that were backups, as like, well, they're 0-2.
1: Well, I also think, like, the closest thing we have to compare it to recently is having Mason Rudolph 2 years ago, but I think Trubisky can be even better than that if he were to have to play some, just because of the knowledge of Dable's system. But again, when you watch Mason 2 years ago, he's not anything special, but he knew where to go with the football for the most part and just made smart decisions. I mean, he's, you know, you don't expect him to come in and light the world on fire, but that's kind of what you expect to get from a backup.
0: All right, when we come back, we'll tell you more about the top 10 decisions that affect the Tennessee Titans. This is Cover 2 with Blaine Bishop and Zach Lyons here on 104.5 The Zone.
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2: A better life with Dr. Sanjay Gupta.
25: The risk of stroke goes up for all of us as we age, but for women, the risk really amplifies after menopause. In fact, 1 in 5 women in the United States between the ages of 55 and 75 will have a stroke. But according to a new study carried out by researchers in California, adhering to the Mediterranean diet can significantly lower that risk. One expert said, "We continue to see study after study showing that a predominantly plant-based diet improves all sorts of different outcomes. Now, with this diet in particular, you've seen it lower the risk of certain types of cancer, diabetes, depression, dementia, even gum disease. Now, as a reminder, the Mediterranean diet prioritizes eating vegetables, fruits, beans, olive oil, nuts and fish, and limiting meat and dairy. I'm Dr. Sanjay Gupta, helping you live a better life.
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0: 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We're talking about the top 10 decisions made that will impact Tennessee Titans in the 2026 season and beyond. And someone makes up a great point about Cam and the Titans O-line. We're very lucky that Cam didn't get hurt as much as he did when he was getting hit. 55 sacks and he kept getting up. Now at least his front office has backup plans. That is, of course, 55 sacks. But let's not forget that that does not include quarterback hits, which he had roughly 25 quarterback hits on top of that 55, according to PFF, at least. Well, that's a lot of hits.
1: It's like, great, Cam's tough as nails. Love that. It's not sustainable, though. It's right. Not.
0: And, you know, we'll talk about the Titans' interior offensive line as we go forward, because you know that that is in my top 10 somewhere.
1: Then you're like top three, maybe one.
0: You know that's up there. But the first one was signing, or number 10, signing Mitch Trubisky. And taking this into account, he says now at least this front office has backup plans from Two Tone Blues on the FNM Bank chat, Twitter, YouTube, Facebook Live. And yes, they at least a effective backup plan. I feel like they had a backup plan last year. It was just like plan 26 or something. Plan Z when it comes down to it. Speaking of plans and planning things that maybe did or didn't work out, Brinker resigning, it comes in at number 9. A decision made by allegedly Brinker himself of his own volition, of his own accord, allegedly. And I think this is going to, it's not going to impact the Titans forever, but it's kind of like the Isaiah Wilson draft pick, or maybe the decision to not re-sign Jack Conklin. It is something that's maybe not going to hurt the team, but we're going to feel the impact of Brinker's time here and probably feel a little bit of impact by his resignation. And you may be thinking, well, Zach, you've dogged Brinker a lot. How could his resignation be felt for a couple of seasons? I look at it this way. It's great for the people who kind of stuck around, right? This guy is kind of gone. He was hard to work with, or wasn't easy to work with, or maybe he was great to work with. But I feel like with him gone, he's the last vestige of an era that was just a complete disaster. I mean, 2-3-14 seasons, and then 2 losing seasons prior to that. Just kind of an abject disaster under the Chad Brinker era. And I say under Chad Brinker because he got promoted over Rand Carthon after his first year with Rand Carthon. It was pretty much a disaster. Now, was he part of committees that hired Mike Bergonzi? Well, yeah, he was. He was also part of the committee that hired Brian Callahan. So it's almost a wash when it comes to being part of committees that had successful hirings. And to be honest, we're all under the assumption, and this is going to turn into a Mike Bergonzi discussion about the job he's doing, but we're all under the assumption that he's good at, and that the Titans are on the right track under Mike Bergonzi. But that is still largely an assumption because he is a 3-14 general manager. Now, he was stuck with a head coach that he didn't choose, even though you kind of choose the head coach when you take a job, but you guys get what I'm saying. And technically, even though he may have been given the final say over the 53, he didn't have final say over the 53 last season. He didn't get that until after this season. So, I feel like there really needs to be more of a discussion that I'm optimistic and hopeful that Mike Bergonzi's the guy. He's not really done anything that makes me think he doesn't know ball. But he has not yielded successful results, or at least the Titans have not yielded successful results. Now, it was a disaster when he got here. But the fact that, and it, you can go 3-14 in different ways in different seasons, right? You were just a really bad 3-14 team last year, and you had a little bit tougher road this year as a 3-14 team with a rookie quarterback, with a coach that you didn't like or wasn't really good at his job. But this is kind of eerily similar to NJ Rob We Trust, which I did fall head over heels for. I was a part of the NJ Rob We Trust. Little bit of let, you know, Rand cook, giving him the chef's hat and all that kind of stuff. And well, I'll be honest, like Mike Bergonzi seems like a football dude. But we haven't yielded the results, and results matter, right? This is a results-based business. And this Brinker resignation is kind of a little bit of a thing that will, the light shines brighter on Mike Bergonzi, because it's kind of always been the person that was here the longest getting fired. And Brinker was here longer than Mike Bergonzi, so he would obviously be the one on the chop block. Light shines a little bit brighter on Mike Bergonzi now. This is still a good thing, though. Don't get me wrong. 100%, I am very glad this resignation happened for whatever reasons it happened. But this is, now shining the light brighter on Mike Bergonzi. Nowhere for him to really hide. No human meat shield for him at this point. And it gives rise to maybe a couple of other people to make their presence felt in other ways, like Bryce Wasserman, Dave Ziegler, Reggie McKenzie. Maybe it's some of these guys, other guys and gals that got promotions in team operations. Or does all this fall on the plate of Mike Bergonzi and now he has more on his plate than just football? And how does he handle that? He handled the football stuff on paper pretty well. But now if he gets all this other duties dropped in his lap, how good is he going to be? So that's why this resignation is at least up at number 9. And maybe I'm a little too low now that I'm talking through it on how impactful this offseason decision is for the Tennessee Titans in 2026 and beyond.
1: Well, because it could have a negative one, too. I don't think it will, and I hope it doesn't, obviously. But if everything goes bad again this year, Mike Bergonzi could be on the chopping block, and that's more turnover to the organization. But I think the from a fan perspective, at least, what keeps everyone excited about Mike Bergonzi is the way the rookies came in and contributed last year. Because
0: a lot of it by force, but Elikai Manor won his job.
1: Exactly. And I mean, they did what they could, right?
0: And then he got demoted.
1: And some of the really the only bright spots in the season were rookies making plays. And then, you know, Big Jeff and some other veterans at times. Mm. But it's tough because all these offseason moves we have made outside of offensive line, I guess, have been exciting. But also none of them have played on the field as Titans, even these vets who are proven. But if these guys that he brings in or he has brought in through free agency or the draft seem to hit early and we start winning some more games, I mean, then you really start to see like, hey, this is going somewhere under the leadership of Mike Bergonzi.
0: Two-Tone Blue kind of put it best in the FNM Bank chat, Twitter, YouTube, Facebook Live. Bergonzi gets a pass, but it's more of a loan because you now owe us for backing you this entire year. So you got till 2028. He put Bergonzi on notice. But I kind of like that. He's on loan.
1: It's fine.
0: I like it. I like
1: whatever
0: that
1: helps you.
0: Yeah. Number 9. Let's go to the phones. Go to Luke in East Nashville. Luke, you're on with Blaine and Zach.
3: Hey, what's up? Hope you are having a good day. So I feel, you know, pretty good about the direction. I know the last two seasons didn't go well, but each preseason we kind of started getting hyped up, thinking, you know, Callahan was going to really turn things around. But what I feel pretty good about is that we've got so much more experience in leadership positions, kind of getting back to what is tried and true rather than just going with the new trendy thing of trying to find the next young hot shot. But if you think back to week one, everybody watched the week one Broncos game. That decision-making wouldn't have happened, I don't think, under Saleh. Going 3 straight passes from your own 5-yard line before halftime, having to give them back the ball, then they score and take the lead. And then in the fourth, being in field goal range to take the lead, and then calling up a pass play, Cam gets sacked, they're out of field goal range, the game is over. I feel like there's just much more stability, and I love the draft from last year. I think Oladejo still has a lot to prove, being the second pick, but we'll see how this class works out, and with a lot of confidence and you know, leadership. Hopefully we're going to have a good season. I'll hang up and listen. Thanks.
0: Yeah, I think that's some great perspective by Luke. I think the even though we did lose a couple Super Bowl rings in the front office with Brinker resigning.
1: I forgot about that.
0: Yeah, when he was saying that about the experience, I was like, oh, I forget. I had that joke in the chamber when Brinker resigned initially, and I just never got around to it. But now we got a few less Super Bowl rings among the front office there. But I do think there's more adults is a strong word, but you know, everybody says adults in the room. I do think that this clearing of house these last few years, even including the Mike Vrabel firing and the John Robinson firing, even though those did not yield the results you wanted immediately, I feel like sometimes you got to learn by failure. Now, you would obviously never want to fail, but sometimes you learn via failure. And it feels like Amy Adams Strunk and those in charge of making the football decisions for this team right now tried something new. It failed. and now they're getting back to basics. And I think that's fine. Now, obviously, if you're a fan of this team, and I am a fan of this team, and I have watched this team these last 4 years, I totally wish it would have turned out differently. But it didn't. And instead of trying something new, like Luke was talking about, they're getting a little bit back to basics.
1: He said, you know, a lot more adults. And I think there's just a lot more confidence in the room.
0: Yeah. But he used experience, yeah, but based off a lot of people say the adults in the room.
1: I think last year, with at least under the Callahan regime, sometimes there was, on the offensive side of the ball, there was a lack of confidence in decision-making and sticking to your guns with things, to say the least, maybe at some point.
0: Yeah.
1: I think these are guys who feel very convicted in what they believe on the offensive and defensive sides of the football and special teams, with Bones, that they know what they're going to do and what the game plan is week in and week out. And they know what the identity of the team is. I don't know about you, but it never felt like we had an identity under Callahan other than being bad.
0: Yeah.
1: But there wasn't a team identity. I mean, with Vrabel, there was. They were smashing the mouth every week and played tough and, you know, technical football. With Callahan, I feel like we lost that as a franchise, as a team.
0: And you don't have to be that kind of team to be successful in the NFL.
1: It's different for everyone.
0: But you're right. How many times did we talk about it on this show, on the pregame show, on the postgame show? 3HL talked about it. Ramon and Will talked about it. Buck and them talked about it. Like, what is the identity of this team under Brian Callahan? And anytime you ask that question, everybody gave a different answer, which lets you know there is no identity for this team. And, I mean, if you have 12 identities, you have multiple personality disorder, and you're typically in a psych ward. But you don't have one true identity. And that's kind of this whole Brinker resigning kind of thing. Is why I ultimately do think it's a good thing, but it's got a positive impact. But there is a little bit of negative side for Mike Bergonzi in that he has no human meat shield.
1: It's just more pressure. But again, I mean, some people relish in that, and that's what you want. I mean, it's the National Football League. You know, you want pressure on all your guys, and you want them to play or work with that pressure on them and, you know, rise to the occasion.
0: Yeah. All right, coming up next, we'll get to the next one on the top 10 of decisions that affect the Tennessee Titans off season or 2026 season and beyond. This is Cover 2 with Blaine Bishop and Zach Lyons here on 104.5 The Zone.
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0: 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Blaine's got jury duty, so it's just me and Ross today without the adult in the room, so to speak, to keep us in checks.
1: Is there ever adult in the room?
0: I don't know. 615-737-1045 is the number. We're going through the top 10 decisions from this last offseason that are going to, or this current offseason, I guess you say, that are going to affect the 2026 Titans season and beyond. Number 10, signing Mitch Trubisky. Number 9, Brinker resigning. Number 8, throwing you a curveball, drafting Nick Singleton.
1: Oh.
0: Oh, yeah, you weren't ready for that one.
1: I'm intrigued now.
0: I'm going to go back to something that we kind of talked about earlier, was about identity. And Rob Nell on Facebook said this about, and he's over here on the Twitch or YouTube Facebook Live, Zone TV, but he's on Facebook, says, Titans' historical identity is solid defense, good offensive line, paired with a powerful, explosive running back. The Titans have none of those things of a past identity. Maybe they build that defense this year, but they are far from a good offensive line and having a powerful, explosive running back. Pretty much agree. But I do think Nicholas Singleton can be that powerful, explosive running back. Pull up the audio. I know I'm springing this up on you, but I saved it in your file for today. Steve Minch was on, who is a co-host of the Todd McShay Show, which is over on The Ringer and Netflix. Steve Minch was on with Buck Rising and all them, and he talked about Nicholas Singleton and the Day 3 product and what he really loves about his game and what he could provide the Tennessee Titans this year.
2: I'm fascinated by the Nicholas Singleton from Penn State pick because I think you're buying low. I think you got a guy, and when I say buying low, he's coming off a disappointing season at Penn State. He broke his foot at the Senior Bowl, so he didn't get to work out at the Combine, but this is a guy who's on Bruce Feldman's freaks list, and by all accounts would have put on a show if he could have run. And then you look at the overall body of work at Penn State. I mean, he had something like 45 total touchdowns. And to me, I like Spears as a backup running back, but he's a receiving running back in my mind, and I think they needed another guy who could take a heavier workload, and Singleton built to do that. I think they had the third fewest carries last year. They cannot do that with Cam Ward. They have to take some pressure off him, not to mention create play action pockets by running the ball, all of those things. You know, a young running back's best friend is a young quarterback's best friend is a strong running game. And so to me, the Singleton pick is really interesting because, again, I think you're getting a really talented player later in the draft, and it wasn't a strong running back class. So that's the one that really jumped out to me.
0: Now, he talks about him being on Feldman's freak list, and it's because he was maybe, possibly, and he's been recorded at doing this, at 219 pounds running a 4.33 40. If he would have ran a 4.33 40, I know Mike Washington, that didn't help Mike Washington's stock, but I think that Nicholas Singleton's tape is better than Mike Washington's tape. But Nicholas Singleton broke his foot. If he would have ran a 4.33 40, he would not have been available in the fifth round.
1: Oh, not at all.
0: Not at all. And this was not a good running back class. And even Minch talked about how, hey, he wouldn't have been ahead of Quinshon Judkins or Travion Henderson in last year's draft class, but he still probably would have gone earlier had he not broken his foot that draft class last year, which was a good one.
1: And how many times I've heard you, Stoney, and Blaine all talk about the Penn State offense last year. I mean, heck, we're seeing the Steelers are reworking everything about Drew Aller right now, or they did in rookie minicamp. So it's like, it was tough to judge them last year as an offense when you're looking at any player on that team. Plus, he got hurt. But you look at the tape in total from his collegiate career, and you see a lot of good things.
0: And typically, running backs that, even if their careers in college did not end like you thought they would, if they have consistent production their first few years, which he did, they typically end up doing very well in the NFL. He holds the career rushing record for touchdowns. He holds the career total touchdown record. And he also holds the all-purpose yardage record at Penn State over Saquon Barkley, who previously held all three of those. Just one fumble over the final 29 games, and he's the first Big Ten player with 5,000 or more all-purpose yards and 50-plus total touchdowns since Jonathan Taylor. So, I mean, we're talking about a guy who 2 years ago had 46 runs of 10 plus yards. So when we talk about big and explosive, and listen, he is a physical explosive guy, will drag players with him. A fall forward, Eddie George, Derrick Henry, in that sense that he always falls forward kind of player. And he's got the explosiveness, as long as the foot is all healed up and hasn't hurt it, that this guy can not only just make an impact this year for the season, but the decision to draft him impacts what you have to do at the running back position next year with Tony Pollard and Tajay Spears both coming off their final year of their contract.
1: But this is also to the point why you keep Tony Pollard around. And a lot of people didn't want Tony Pollard to stay on this team. They're like, if we can get something for him, get him out of town. Like, why not? Let's just trade him. But now Nick Singleton, who's coming in, banged up, still recovering from an injury, he doesn't have to take 200-plus carries this year. They right. can ease him in. He might be the number two guy over Tajay. He could be the number three if they view Tajay as the number two and want to keep him around. The whole point being, he doesn't have to just come in and be the guy.
0: Right.
1: And he doesn't need to have to do that. So that is a very good thing, and we're in a very good position to have him on our team and develop him.
0: It's a huge decision that will have ramifications for the next 3 to 4 years. And that's why I put him a little bit above Brinker resigning and signing Mitch Trubisky, is because in a couple of years, his impact is going to affect the game. Because I do think that even though we kind of all agreed on this show, if you pass on Jeremiah Love, I don't know if I'd really draft a running back. Well, the draft worked out way differently, like it always does in the NFL. A lot of curveballs. And I wouldn't have really expected Nick Singleton to be there at pick 165 in the fifth round. I thought he would have gone in the fourth round. So you're getting a steal of a player, allegedly. I mean, he's still got to live up to it. But if you're getting a guy in the fifth round, which we've seen, the big argument around that draft in Jeremiah Love was what? Well, you can find running backs anywhere. Well, this is your chance to be one of those teams that found a running back just anywhere. And out of all the running backs you're going to take a chance on that were available, this is the guy you take the chance on, because if you're trying to get back to a physical, fast and violent, right? That's what they say. Their identity is fast and violent. Nicholas Singleton is fast and violent. Like, all he cares about is making sure you felt him on a run. Like, did you watch the Simpsons episode way back in the day where they were playing football? You know, Homer was coaching and Nelson was the best football player on the field. He picks up Bart. I believe it was Bart. It may have been Milhouse. He picks up somebody and then runs and uses him as a blocker and runs. And then all of a sudden he just goes all the way across the field to make sure he hits this one other player that wasn't even near it. Kind of reminded me of Derrick Henry in that 99-yard Jacksonville Jaguars run. Like, he went looking for someone to stiff arm at one point. That's what Nicholas Singleton is. Now, whether it's because he's blind or because he's a masochist, I don't know. But, like, he is going to make sure that you feel him on every run if you're a defender.
1: Well, and what did we and many others, by the way, who cover the Titans say at the end of the day? Just draft good players. Like, we obviously have needs. There are positional needs that we need to address in the draft. And maybe we didn't hit some of them as good as we could have. But at the end of the day, this is a 6-28 team in the past two seasons. Just get good football players. Nick Singleton, quite honestly, seems to be a great player to get in the fifth round. So I'm very excited about it for the future of that spot.
0: All right. We'll continue this discussion when we come back. This is Cover 2 with Blaine Bishop and Zach Lyons here on 105 The Zone.
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8: A Better Life with Dr. Sanjay Gupta.
9: If you are the parent of an infant, it can be really hard to find baby foods that are truly healthy for your child. According to a new study out of UNC Chapel Hill, almost 3/4 of baby foods are ultra-processed and may contain additives that are linked to potential health problems later in life. The study's lead author said, what shocked her was that the top ingredient in 71% of these baby foods wasn't a fruit or vegetable. It was one or more additives that babies' guts are not fully developed enough to be able to handle. Eating the right food at this stage of life is so important because this is when children begin developing dietary preferences for the rest of their lives. So take the extra time to look at the ingredient labels on the foods you are buying. You're going to want short lists and also ingredients that you recognize. I'm Dr. Sanjay Gupta, helping you live a better life.
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1: Good afternoon, live from the Circus Sports of the Mint Kentucky Downs Studio. I'm Ross Johnston. We do have some breaking news as Netflix has announced the players that will be featured in Season 3 of their quarterback series, which premieres on July 14th. Jaden Daniels, Joe Flacco, Baker Mayfield, and Titans quarterback Cam Ward will be on the Netflix show. The NFL schedule release is still set for tomorrow night at 7 p.m. All 9 international games have been announced for the season, with a couple of standouts, as the NFL's first game in France will be played in Week 7 between the Saints and Steelers, and the NFL's first game in Madrid will be played in Week 9 between the Bengals and Falcons. In NBA playoff action last night, the Spurs dominated Minnesota to take a 3-2 lead in the series, as Wembanyama led the way with 27 points and 17 boards. Tonight, the Pistons host the Cavs for Game 5 at 7 o'clock. That series is currently tied at 2 apiece. 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

0: 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And it was just announced right before we went to break, and you heard, you heard Ross talk about it in his update. Cam Ward is going to be one of four quarterbacks to be on the Netflix documentary titled Quarterbacks. July 14th is when that comes out, 2 days before my birthday. So excited about that. Know what I'm doing for my birthday? I'm watching that because I am turning 41 and nothing else matters. And I cannot wait. What is the moment you're most looking forward to seeing if they have documented? Because last year when Joe Burrow was on the show, he showed visible frustration
1: in
0: the Titans game. And I'm just wondering, we know Cam Ward is an expressive person. You remember we got the we ass comments, we mid, trash. You got him, what the F are we doing, talking about the fourth down decisions. I think we're going to get a lot of use out of this Cam Ward stuff. And I'll be, if he's not the best of the four, because it's Joe Flacco, which is going to be interesting in and of itself for me, like an experience. Like, Joe Flacco is obviously in a different part of his career, even from Baker Mayfield, but from Cam Ward and Jane Daniels. Jane Daniels went down with injury. Baker Mayfield choked down the stretch. And Cam Ward just went through hell. By the way, do any of these teams have a winning record? Was it just Tampa Bay?
1: It might be, man. The Commanders were rough, obviously. Right. For the Cam one, it's definitely the moment I brought up to you during the break was when Mike McCoy punted in plus territory, I think, against the Colts in that game in Indy. And Cam obviously got caught on the sideline, like, what the F are we doing? Or whatever it was. Flacco, I'm intrigued to see, too. Just from he's in Cleveland week one. And then a few weeks later, he's starting in the division in Cincinnati.
0: Yeah.
1: Which is crazy.
0: So we get to follow him through all that, too. Yeah. Then think about this. Brian Callahan's going to get fired, and he probably got interviewed for this, you know, when it was all going through. You know, I don't know, man, if they saved that to the end, but Brian Callahan. Then you got Bo Hardegree, Mike McCoy. Are we going to hear from Chad Brinker and Mike Bergonzi through this too about Cam Ward, the drafting of Cam Ward and all this kind of stuff like you would think we would? This is going to get pretty interesting because I don't recall any of the past seasons having a fired coach midseason.
1: Ooh, that's a good question.
0: Because I don't even think Art Smith was fired after the season. I don't think Kirk Cousins and Art Smith overlapped. I think this is Raheem Morris. I don't think there was a firing midseason.
1: Last year was Burrow, Goff, and Kirk, so no.
0: No.
1: And then the first season
0: was Mahomes, Kirk, and Marcus.
1: Mariota. Yeah.
0: So this is going to be pretty interesting to see how they handle a firing coach with Omaha Productions in this quarterback show.
1: One, they've never had a rookie, never had a number one pick on there. Because Goff was second in the jersey. Goff go one to the Rams.
0: Yeah.
1: But not like in the year taken, obviously.
0: Now we're actually also, this is a good point, we're going to see how early he does get up. Is all this 5 a.m. stuff BS? We have the document now. We have the documentation.
1: You think they got the camera crew in his bedroom, like he's waking up when the alarm goes off?
0: I think so. I think most of those, you're probably out there at a certain time to get him waking up and going through his routine and stuff at least a couple of times.
1: In all seriousness, though, like, I think it will provide a lot of good insight into his process, kind of what he went through as a rookie quarterback that we may not have seen on the surface, right?
0: That we have never really had the privilege of seeing, except for maybe there's probably times at Hard Knocks that we're not thinking of. But this is going to be focused on him, his routine, who he is. We're going to get other insight into his day-to-day stuff. I'm super fascinated.
1: They all have interesting storylines. I mean, Flacco, we talked about Cam. Baker is Baker.
0: Yeah.
1: In the season, kind of what fell downhill pretty fast for him, but also Jaden Daniels too, like the incredible rookie year and then getting banged up last year and being out for a good bit and getting hurt. Like, that's pretty, I'm pretty intrigued by this.
0: That means he probably gets the least amount of screen time, don't you think?
1: Yeah, because didn't Marcus get hurt or something in the first series? And yeah. Like, they stopped doing him as much.
0: Yeah, you can't control. You can't control it. And like Mahomes getting hurt, but he played through it, right? That first season, he played through that injury all the way to the Super Bowl and stuff.
1: And they would show guys for longer that went into the playoffs and kept playing like golf last year. But like you said, none of these guys made the playoffs this past year, so it's all going to be should be pretty spread out, even screen time for the most part.
0: Yeah, I'm excited. I'm excited for that. I thought it was a joke because I didn't see like any like special tweet and notifications from like Adam Schefter or anything.
1: The Titans posted a picture at first, but I didn't see the caption.
0: Yeah, so I'm very excited. All right, getting back though to the topic at hand, top 10 2026 Titans offseason decisions that will affect their season this year and beyond. Going from least important or least impactful of the 10 to most impactful. 10 was signing Mitch Trubisky. 9 was Brinker resigning. 8 was drafting Nicholas Singleton. I'm going to go 7, signing Wandell Robinson. And the reason this is an impactful decision, obviously, the Tennessee Titans have had a really hard time filling out completely a NFL-level professional wide receiver room for a long time. I mean, they have moments and spurts, but never consistency. And you can say this about Wandell Robinson. With Brian Daboll at the helm, he's gotten 140 targets the last two seasons. And he's been somewhat reliable when he gets those targets. So this is an impactful decision because he's obviously signed a four-year deal. He has familiarity with Brian Daboll. We don't know what his leadership style is or even if he is a leader, so we can't really say whether or not he can impact that way. Because you also got Calvin Ridley in that room, but he rounds out a good wide receiver room. I love Chimere Dike, and I hate that Chimere Dike and Elikai Manor have kind of seemingly got demoted. But don't you feel better about this room with Wandell Robinson there instead of Chimere Dike there?
1: Well, you also got to think most guys who get taken in the fourth round at receiver aren't starting or playing nearly that much of their rookie year. Obviously, the situation dictated that they had to for us, but it's tough for them personally as far as being a fan of the team. I mean, I'm glad that room has gotten a lot better on paper.
0: I mean, it's so much better. I mean, it's 5 deep when you really think about it. And he got, the price was fine. We talked about how a lot of people thought he was going to get up in the 20s somewhere, and we all thought that was a little crazy and a little much. And he got assigned, I think, about where we all kind of thought he would get signed. I think the way you could look at this from a kind of but standpoint, is you going to get the 140 targets that yielded 699 yards, or are you going to get the 140 targets that yielded 1,000 yards? And if you only get the ones that yield 700 yards, because all those targets only yielded 8 total touchdowns, 280 targets, 8 total touchdowns, if I'm not mistaken. If he gets the 700 yards, are you fine with that? I mean, obviously, that may depend on what Calvin Ridley does, how much Elikai Manor, Gunnar Helm, and Chimere Dike factor into this, and what Carnell Tate does. But that could be a way of impacting the game in that, okay, there's a big difference between 140 targets to 700 yards and then 300 yards extra on the same amount of targets. That's more first downs, more yards after catch, more chances at touchdowns because you're getting more yards. So where and how is he going to get used? And is he the secondary focal point? Is it your first read's Carnell Tate? If he ain't there, get it the ball to Wandell Robinson. That's the kind of impact this decision can have. And he's here. He's young. And he could foresee be here feasibly for the next 4 years.
1: Well, the one thing I like about the receiver room, too, and Wandell actually doesn't fit into this necessarily, being a slot guy, but they've got a lot of versatile pieces. Because we've talked about you can move Calvin Ridley around. You can move Chim and Elik around. I think you can move Carnell Tate into the slot some if you want to as well, and that'll be where Wandell pretty much only is in the slot. But they've got a lot of different pieces and guys with different skill sets, right? So Wandell provides them with a skill set that they do not have currently on their team, a guy that can win against man coverage and also get open in the middle of the field consistently, which that is a huge deal in the National Football League. So I'm excited to see how they use him and what he does this year stat-wise.
0: Because it does feel like a safety blanket for Cam.
1: 100%.
0: Because he tried to find, I think Gunnar Helm probably was the closest thing to that safety blanket, but we're talking about a guy who didn't get a lot of yards, and that's no fault of his own. He rarely got into a rhythm, but he didn't really have a safety blanket because of drops last year.
1: One, it would have been Ridley.
0: Yeah. You know that Wandell Robinson's going to be in the right spot at the right time when you're supposed to. As long as you're on time with the throw, he's more than likely going to be on time at the route. And I think that really matters for when you're talking about Cam Ward's development. Carnell Tate, read one, he's not open.

0: have never really proven to be number one corners. And listen, that is fine. I love the players. But this decision is very boom or bust, and it's super impactful. And in fact, it probably could be up in the rankings if especially because there's no depth behind them. We've talked about it for these last few weeks. No depth at cornerback. So this decision and the lack of depth at corner has this being a pretty impactful decision for the Tennessee Titans to say, hey, we're paying $76 million total over 2 years to these two guys who haven't really proved to be A, shutdown corners, or B, just your typical cornerback one in the league. But with the way this defense is shaped, I think that is fine, but also the money kind of puts on a different kind of level of expectations for these players. If the pass rush doesn't get home, do these guys hold up? And that's the big question. But this is a super impactful one for not only this year, but really for next year as well.
1: You had to do it, right?
0: Right.
1: You had to do something. And again, these are guys that they feel like are going to fit their system and make some good plays and help their defense out. It'll be interesting to see next year, because you assume there will be more additions in next offseason into that room, you would think at least, how that turns out to look. But I think for this year, you nailed it on the head. Like, this team is going to play through their defensive line in the front, right? But still, you got to have people in the secondary that can cover. And they knew that was a huge need, and they addressed it. And again, props to them for that. But I'm excited to see if there's any of the guys I'm really intrigued about. It's obviously Marcus Harris, right?
0: Right.
1: I mean, the way they talk about him, they seem to love Marcus Harris. And I don't know if they're trying to make Borgonzi feel happy or not, but man, they make it sound like this guy could be a future Pro Bowler.
0: Yeah, I look at the what is this, the 2008 Tennessee Titans season where they went 13-3. I mean, they had Cortland Finnegan, Chris Carr, Vincent Fuller, Renato Hill, and Nick Harper as their corners. You wouldn't necessarily say that all those guys are considered, at the time that they played, cornerback ones in the league. But they were good players, especially Nick Harper, Vincent Fuller, and Cortland Finnegan, obviously. But those are kind of guys that you're looking at right now. Those are Alante Taylors, Cordell Flotts, and Nick Harper's probably a little bit better than both those guys. But at the time, he was on the other end of his that career. But they all kind of like, they were really good, but they also had a really good pass rush. And now Cortland Finnegan proved to be good no matter what. But those guys weren't like Darrell Revis's or Devin Weatherspoon's or anything like that. You know what I'm saying?
1: But they didn't have to be.
0: Didn't have to be.
1: Yeah.
0: So these guys don't necessarily have to be. And they got paid the number one and number three amount among all cornerbacks this go around in free agency. But this is going to be an impact. If they don't even live up to the modest expectations that their career has put on them so far, I mean, these guys are cornerback twos. And if Marcus Harris can't turn into a viable nickel corner, then this is going to have ramifications for next year, because these are your guys for next year. You're not cutting them after this year. So these are your guys for 2 years. So they have to stay healthy and live up to at least expectations that, hey, we are at least starting eligible NFL corners. And so that's why it's pretty impactful. All right, when we come back, we'll hit up more of these discussions. We also want to hear from you. What moment in Cam Ward and the documentary of Netflix's quarterback that he's going to be part of, what moment do you want to see? This is Cover 2 with Blaine Bishop and Zach Lyons here on 104.5 The Zone.
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8: You ever wonder why the same cold virus makes some people so sick and others not sick at all? Well, according to an interesting new study out of Yale School of Medicine, one key factor is how quickly the cells in their noses, called nasal cells, respond to the virus and contain it. It's called the interferon response, and it can vary for different people. Now, when that response gets inhibited, it can trigger a different reaction, which leads to excessive mucus production and inflammation. In other words, a cold that is a lot more miserable. Of course, there are other factors at play: your genetics, any underlying conditions, immunity from vaccinations or previous infections. If you are trying really hard not to get sick, high-quality masks, they can be very effective. Also, good old-fashioned hand washing. And remember not to touch your face. I'm Dr. Sanjay Gupta, helping you live a better life.
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18: Cover two. Blaine Bishop and Zach Lyons here on 105 The Zone, powered by All Four Seasons Garage Door. 615-737-1045 is the number. What moment from the 2025 season are you looking forward to seeing through Cam Ward's eyes as he is participating in the Netflix documentary Quarterbacks Season 3, out July 14th? He'll be one of four quarterbacks followed throughout the season last year. Blaine is out on today, got the jury duty today, so it's me and Ross. A couple of people in the chat talked about the Arizona Cardinals game, the reaction during that. I thought about the Shedeur Sanders thing, but also someone in the chat had also thought about the interactions with Shedeur Sanders. It'll be a good one. Obviously, Brian Callahan getting the axe and the reaction to that will be interesting. What if it's just like there's no reaction? Because he seems like a guy that probably is not, you know, we talked about numerous times, he's unbothered. But if it's no reaction, good thing or bad thing?
19: I think it's a fine thing. I don't think it's bad. Do teams have any power to control what goes on?
18: I don't know, because I know they have veto power for Hard Knocks.
19: Because what if they fire him and Cam's like, yeah, let's go, let's ride.
18: Well, he says that, then they announce they're hiring Mike McCoy, and he's like, oh, shucks.
19: Well, I am intrigued to see, like, the balance of trash talk versus listening to the call in the ear during a game. I wonder if they'll showcase any of that. Like, when they're playing the Raiders, if he's like chirping with Max Crosby while he's getting the play call, then he's like, hey, Ridd, you line up here, yada, yada, yada.
18: We'll see. All right, we've been going through the top 10 most impactful decisions of the Titans 2026 offseason thus far and how they will affect the 2026 Titans season and beyond. So number 10, from least to most impactful, number 10, signing Mitch Trubisky. Number 9, Brinker resigning. Number 8, drafting Singleton. Number 7, signing Wandell Robinson. Number 6, paying Alante Taylor and Cordell Flott. Number 5, trading up for Keldrick Falk.
19: I knew it was going to be in there.
18: Oh, it had to be in there. Because I do not care what anybody says or how anybody wants to choose to cope about the decision to trade up. I understand, well, they want the fifth-year option. Okay, well, we'll see if he even gets the fifth-year option accepted. They may decline to use the fifth-year option. But at least they have it. But you traded up 4 spots and then lost so many spots just to move up to 4 spots to a guy who, yes, feels like on paper and how he looks the perfect fit for this team. But he's never had a double-digit sack season. I do not believe, and double-check me on this if you can look up Keldrick Falk's stats in college, I don't think he even had double-digit tackles for losses. That's, if he did, he may have had like 10 or something. But like, that's typically not a good sign for a defensive end transitioning to the pros, not to have either of those things either season. And I understand there's a lot of mitigating circumstances. He was double-teamed a lot on the film. They moved him all around the formation and all that kind of stuff. But this decision has so many ramifications just beyond what Keldrick Falk provides you, right? So it's not only that this decision is indicative of and relied upon and ranked so highly because of what Keldrick Falk does as a pass rusher, But it's also about the opportunity you cost yourselves to draft other players, to trade back in the second round. You know, if you wanted to use that pick to get more top 100 picks, this decision has so many layers to it that it almost could have been number one. But also, it is just, if Keldrick Falk is just an okay player, then and he does get his fifth year option picked up and he does get a second contract, even if he never gets double digit sacks or double digit tackles for loss, that tells you at least he was a good player worthy of trading up for. But the opportunity you cost yourselves on day two and day three of the draft was pretty substantial. So this is a huge decision with huge ramifications and ripple effects when you talk about team building, draft develop and retain, and team building and building through the draft. Huge implications for that.
19: Yeah, and it is. I mean, you could say this for all of these. It is a tough one to put up at one, though, just because nothing has played out with it yet. But it was one of those things in the moment. I think you get very excited seeing your team trade up. And then when they took Keldrick, it wasn't necessarily a Keldrick thing, but I don't know if I had wanted them personally to go edge at that point. But again, this is a dude that has all the tools. He's got all the talent, all the traits athletically, but it's just finding a way to get all that to work on the field. He's got plenty of opportunities.
18: Yeah.
19: We know else is on that defensive line. Like, he's going to get one-on-ones and whatnot, but you asked me to look up his TFLs. Yeah. He did have 11 his sophomore year.
18: Okay, that's good. At least that's the least one positive sign. Someone asked, what was Danielle Hunter? Danielle Hunter had 4.5 career sacks out of the last two years in college at LSU and 21 tackles for losses. Where was Keldrick Falk in both those stats?
19: His final 2 years?
18: Yeah.
19: He had 9 sacks and 16 TFLs in his last 2 years.
18: And just to be fair, everybody's like, well, you know, Danielle Hunter, when they talk about Danielle Hunter, was also a third-round pick. I mean, he's an outlier. We have to stop comparing Tennessee Titans players to outliers, because haven't we seen Tennessee Titans players don't really turn into outliers for this team in the last few years? Like, that's not where you really want to make your not really where you want to make your comparisons and all that kind of stuff. 615-737-1045 is number. Let's go to Tyler in Nashville. Tyler, you're on with Blaine and Zach.
20: Hey, guys, how y'all been?
18: Doing good. How are you?
20: Good, man. First off, I was just scrolling through Twitter, and I'm super pumped that Cam Ward's going to be on Season 3 Netflix of Quarterback. One of the most things that I don't actually want to see from there was actually his performance against the Kansas City Chiefs that effectively knocked them out of the playoffs, because I know that us Titans fans, we've all had to suffer through turmoil and all that stuff, but there's been a few times that the Titans have had the Chiefs' number, especially over these last few years, per se, especially with Patrick Mahomes at the helm. And I know he got hurt and all that stuff, but you cannot overlook that performance and the way Cam Ward played. So, again, I'm very interested to see that performance and just, you know, how his life is in general off the field.
18: Hey, I agree. I think that is where's my button here? I think that's a good one to do. Kansas City Chiefs is a great one. I like it. And I also was kind of thinking like the week into the Shuck game against the Saints.
19: Yeah.
18: That's another good one. And I think week one against Denver, right? I mean, against one of the best defenses in the league is another good moment to keep an eye on in this documentary.
19: You know, like, of course, they'll have all the week ones for these guys, but you would expect the Shador game for Cam to be on there just because of the storylines around it. And probably the Shuck game as well, right?
18: Right.
19: Being rookie quarterbacks. But going back to Keldrick Falk, I know you and Blaine talked about it yesterday with the stats and how, you know, don't expect too much this season, but if he's doing the other things that, you know, putting pressure on the quarterback, getting him off his spot, affecting the pocket, that really is what we need to see. It is tough as a fan to be like, first round pick, he doesn't have eight sacks or more or whatever, but if he's doing all the right things, he's going to be affecting the game just as much,
18: right?
19: Which is what you want to see.
18: You just want to see him affecting any phase of the game in a positive manner.
19: I would just love to see him win one-on-one reps in passing situations.
18: He should have those situations presented to himself with this defensive line configuration. All right, so number 10, signing Mitch Trubisky. Number 9, Brinker resigning. Number 8, drafting Nick Singleton. Number 7, signing Wandell Robinson. Number 6, paying Alante Taylor and Cordell Flott. Number 5, trading up for Falk. The number 4 most impactful decision made by the Tennessee Titans this offseason that will affect 2026 Titans and beyond. The drafting of Carnell Tate.
19: You know what Blaine would say if you had just said that?
18: What?
19: He'd say, oh, well, you were already thinking about the draft and Keldrick Folks. You just slid that one at 4.
18: Nah, he probably would. but I had Falk up higher. But then I was looking at, like, okay, well, he was number 31, right? Like, I mean, we've already put on proper expectations, like you just laid out, on Keldrick Falk. But there's a lot riding on this Carnell Tate pick, because you chose him over Arvell Reese. You chose him over Sonny Styles. Like, that's where you went with that pick. And obviously, you wanted Jeremiah Love. I think we can all safely say they wanted Jeremiah Love. And yes, I do believe that Carnell Tate may have been the number one player on their big board. But obviously, Jeremiah Love was the true number one overall player, and he's gone. But you chose him over Reese and Styles. And I'm fine with that. I'm fine with that. But that is an impactful decision. These aren't bad decisions, necessarily. These are impactful decisions. And Carnell Tate, we'll have a lot of time to break down, you know, when it comes down to the Tennessee Titans and fantasy stats and projections and all that kind of stuff. But when you look at wide receivers drafted in the top 5, 3 of 8 got 1,000 yards their rookie year. Ja'Marr Chase, A.J. Green, and Amari Cooper. That's 37.5%. I think Carnell Tate will be able to get 1,000 yards because this particular offensive system should target him a lot. But that's the impact he has, right? He has the impact on not only just the wide receiver room, he has the impact on the quarterback. He has an impact tied to him because of his draft stock and who he was drafted over. He has impact because of history. Like, this guy, this decision is so impactful because this decision directly affects Cam Ward. The Keldrick Falk decision does not.
19: Yeah, I think when you look at some of the guys in the past, of course, being the Titans, everyone's going to look at Corey Davis in that situation. I think Carnell Tate is a way better prospect than Corey Davis, and that's no knock on Corey. He's an excellent player, but it's tough. Like, I don't have a great stat expectation for Carnell Tate either this year. I know that sounds wild to say, but it's not a him thing. It's more of a look at the pieces around him who are also going to be getting the football. I mean, we got one football to give to everybody, and I know people count out Calvin Ridley because of last year. I'm telling you, if he stays healthy, I believe in Calvin Ridley. I think he can have a great impact this season. And, you know, you got Wandell. You have 2 tight ends who are capable of being involved in the pass game and 3 backs as well. So it's like having these, oh, he's got to have over 1,000 yards. He's got to have 8 touchdowns. Does he really this year?
18: I think he will.
19: He could. He very well could.
18: He's I don't know about the 8 touchdowns, but I think he will have over 1,000 yards. And I think that's perfectly fine for a 5th overall wide receiver. But what I'm saying is the reason why this is so impactful and why the drafting over Reese and Styles matters, because you just said it. There's only one ball to go around. Reese and Styles can affect every play from their defensive position. I know you don't like Reese, but you know they allegedly were going to make Reese a according to some reports, an off-ball linebacker. So, but Reese in this defense, what have we talked about linebackers being? The most impactful positions on this defense and some of the most successful players of the Robert Saleh defenses have been linebackers. And I'm not saying they should or shouldn't have drafted Carnell Tate. I love the Carnell Tate pick.
19: I love it.
18: But we're not talking about whether this is good or bad. We're talking how this is impactful and how if this does go south and you see Reese and Styles doing Reese and Style things, you're going to be sitting here wondering, man, why didn't the linebacker coach get the linebackers? Right? Like, I mean, like, why didn't you get those guys that are impacting the game that are getting Pro Bowls and All Pros? They may never get one, and maybe Carnell Tate gets all of them. I think that's a distinct possibility that Carnell Tate is better than Arvell Reese. But that's why this is so impactful, because this affects 2026. This affects Cam Ward's development. This affects the offensive scheme, the structure, the points scored, wins and losses. Carnell Tate impacts so much on this team. So it's one of the, and that's why I ended up putting him above Keldrick Faulk in how impactful this will be on the team.
19: Him and the other receivers help each other out. I mean, yeah. You think Calvin Ridley's going to get traveled with anymore? I highly doubt it. You think Wandale's going to get traveled with? I don't think so. And I don't think Tate will either. So it's like we got three dudes out there, plus Chimanelic, who are obviously capable, that can help this passing attack and help Cam Ward. And again, at the end of the day, like you said, Love was probably their number one player, as he was for most. They couldn't get him because of Arizona. Take the next best offensive player on the board, who is a skill player. That's Carnell Tate. I love the pick. I'm not mad about it at all.
18: Yeah, I love the pick. All right. We're talking the top 10 most impactful offseason decisions that will have a huge impact on the Tennessee Titans 2026 season and beyond. Coming up next, top three. This is Cover 2 with Blaine Bishop and Zach Lyons here on 104.5 The Zone.
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8: What are the chances you are listening to this while drinking a nice hot cup of coffee? If so, don't let me stop you. For years, we've been reporting on the health benefits of coffee, and that's not going to stop today. A new study, this one out of Harvard School of Public Health, found that coffee and tea could help lower your risk of developing dementia. People who enjoyed 1 to 3 caffeinated cups a day saw the biggest impact. In addition to the caffeine, coffee contains hundreds of bioactive compounds that can influence inflammation, glucose metabolism, vascular function, and oxidative stress. It's also possible coffee drinkers might be doing other things that keep them healthy. Eating a more balanced diet, getting plenty of exercise, sleep, not smoking, or drinking too much alcohol. And finally, staying socially active. I'm Dr. Sanjay Gupta, helping you live a better life.
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0: 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We're talking the most impactful decisions. The chat's having a real hard time after that last segment, understanding the word impactful. They think it's right or wrong. No, it's just impactful. These are the most impactful decisions made by the Tennessee Titans that will affect the 2026 season and beyond.
1: I figured you would ruffle some feathers. I'm not surprised, but...
0: Well, it's just from a lack of understanding words for the chat sometimes. They don't understand simple premises.
1: You need the dictionary?
0: Yeah, I got it. Sometimes you just got to call the chat out when they ain't getting stuff easy. This is very easy. I've said the word impactful how many times throughout this show. We're gonna do the search on the transcript tomorrow and see how many times I've said impactful. Okay. Hiring Brian Daboll is number three. Number two, because this all ties together, the choices at interior offensive line. And number one is the hiring of Robert Saleh. So just to go through the list again, these are the 10 most impactful decisions of the 2026 offseason so far. Number 10, signing Mitch Trubisky. Number 9, Brinker resigning. Number 8, drafting Nick Singleton. Number 7, signing Wandell Robinson. Number 6, paying Alante Taylor and Cordell Flott. Number 5, trading up for Keldrick Falk. Number 4, the drafting of Carnell Tate. Number 3, the hiring of Brian Daboll. And I put him below the choices at interior offensive line because I do think Brian Daboll's going to have an impact this year, obviously. And he may leave behind ramifications for his hiring this next year if he's hired to be head coach. But I do think that there is stuff tied with Shea Tierney, how the quarterback coach that he's hired, that he's known since Alabama. Then there's the idea that maybe Luke Stocker is the succession plan. That's a huge implication. Obviously, he brought over Carmen Brasillo. Huge plus. What can Carmen Brasillo do with the interior offensive line that is kind of in shambles right now and not looking too good? And so what happens if he's gone, right? Like, if he's gone next year, huge implications of what that means. But he has a huge impact on Cam Ward. His scheme has a huge impact on the offensive line because this kind of team... We've craved not just points, but we need points in the second half, too. Like, this has not been a second-half team dating back to Vrabel when it comes to scoring points. We need an offense that puts foot on the pedal to the metal and scores some points. And I'm looking at this team, and I'm thinking this is a huge, fundamental, and just impactful decision in number three.
1: Well, I'm too, like... The play calling, man. I am so intrigued. How can we keep ourselves ahead of the chains? A lot of that was penalties last year, too, but how can we keep ourselves ahead of the chains with the play calling on third down, crucial situations? Can we not call man beaters against zone coverage? We saw that plenty last year with Brian Callahan. And Brian Daboll, you're right. Like, people think this is just a one-year thing, potentially, because, say, he gets a job next year and he leaves, but... The impact you can have, even in just one year on a player, more specifically that player being Cam Ward, is enormous. Like, the stuff he could teach Cam Ward could last Cam Ward the rest of his career if Cam Ward takes it to heart and, you know, uses it for his benefit.
0: I agree. So the choices at interior offensive line, and maybe this can play into what J.D. Mahan is saying. He's saying, what about the impact of releasing players and letting free agents sign elsewhere? This could be... play into that. I couldn't really think of a one that was really impactful, but the interior offensive line, I guess you could make a case for Kevin Zeitler being in that category. But this interior offensive line ties into the hiring of Brian Daboll. Nobody has a bigger calling on this staff other than Robert Saleh than Carmen Brasillo, who also has the hardest job, right? He's an offensive lineman coach. He has shown to be able to do stuff in the past with guys of lesser caliber draft pedigrees. But they're really making life difficult for him. Like, they're really saying, like, you got to make this work. And meanwhile, if you're Carmen Brasillo and you're looking at Aaron Whitecotton and you see all the goodies that Aaron Whitecotton's getting, you're over here looking at your offensive line, you're like, you probably thinking, challenge accepted. But man, I really got the short end of the stick on this one.
1: You look at Greg Lewis out at receiver coach, you're like, man, he must be having a good time out there.
0: Yeah. So this is the choices of not only just basically some of the choices were made for them, right? We don't really know how all of free agency went down, right? But the impact that this interior offensive line is going to have on Cam Ward, this entire offense, the run game, Carmen Brasillo and Brian Daboll's job security, like, this is still a huge issue with huge question marks. Now, this can be, the impact can also be in a positive way, right? Carmen Brasillo can be the prince that was promised with these offensive line coaching and be it. That's still a possibility. There is a multiverse out there where this interior offensive line is probably not as bad as what we thought. And maybe Fernando Carmona steps up, and I'm not really ready to get there with Pat Coogan just quite yet, but maybe by in a couple of years. Like, when we talk about impact for 2026 and beyond, Pat Coogan and Carmona play into the beyond. And if those guys can develop into viable starters at the same time that maybe you're extending Peter Skoronski and J.C. Latham gets back on track, well, you're looking pretty good, and you still got Jackson Slater there. Like, you're looking pretty good. But right now, and when you talk about impact, positive or negative, interior offensive line is number two, no doubt.
1: Well, there's some questions about some of the guys, too, like Jackson Slater. And I'm not saying it's a bad question, but is he going to be a guard or a center? Because I think it's up in the air. I really do. I mean, the J.C. Latham one I think is a little stupid, but is J.C. Latham, does he have guard potential at all? Or are we just sticking with him at tackle?
0: Well, this year you're definitely sticking with him at tackle.
1: Well, you have to.
0: I mean, are you putting Austin Deculus at right tackle or Brandon Crenshaw Dixon?
1: Don't even float that.
0: I'm just saying. Like, it is. If one thing we know for certain, they almost traded up for Keelan Rutledge. What that tells me right there is that they think J.C. Latham's a right tackle.
1: Yeah.
0: We obviously know Callahan and company thinks they're a tackle, but now we have Carmen Brasillo also saying it. I think that should kill the guard talk, myself.
1: It was overblown for sure. But also, like, at the end of the day, too, we got great skill pieces now, or not great, but we got deep skill position groups now. We got a lot of new playmakers. None of it matters if this O-line can't play up to the standard.
0: This also ties into Brian Daboll into how much can the scheme cover up the deficiencies, too, which also means Cam Ward has to be able to execute the scheme. Number one decision, obviously, was going to be the hiring of Robert Saleh.
1: Bob.
0: And I go back, only 18% of former head coaches with losing records went on to have winning records at their second stop. 18%. That's not great odds. But when I look at Robert Saleh and the impact, because he hired Brian Daboll, who ended up bringing Carmen Brasillo. He hired a bunch of guys. He kept Bones Fossil. He hired a bunch of guys on the defensive staff that are really, really good coaches. He has done things differently so far, at least in the people he surrounded himself with, than at the Jet stop. You can also point at his relationship with Mike Bergonzi as seemingly this staff and front office seems to be in lockstep. But nobody's going to have a bigger impact outside of Cam Ward, which was not a decision made this year. Nobody's going to have a bigger impact than the decision of hiring Robert Saleh, who had a hand in all these other decisions we talked about. And so that is why, obviously, he was always going to be number one. I think someone guessed it within like the first like 3 minutes of this, you know, that this was the most impactful decision. But obviously, this was going to be the case because they took such a huge NFL level risk at going with Robert Saleh, even over Matt Nagy, who I know a lot of fans would be. Probably at this point in time, they'd be all right with Matt Nagy, right? They would have come to the copium acceptance stage with Matt Nagy.
1: Didn't like it at first.
0: But wouldn't have liked it at first. But if Jackson Dart and the Giants look really, really good, and this kind of fails or falls flat this year, there will be questions raised of whether they made the right decision. But that's why this is an impactful decision. But I do think that since he's taken over play calling and he learned so much from his time at the Jets, he seems to be a different, approaching things differently from a staffing perspective and from a just approach to being a head coach perspective, that I do think this will end up being all right. I think it will be end up being good. Positive vibes.
1: I'm excited to see him without Woody Johnson looming over his head. I think that might, you know, help him do a little better.
0: Yeah,
1: it's not worked for a lot of people having Woody Johnson around.
0: Right. All right. That will do it for us. So the top 10 most impactful decisions of 2026 offseason, just to round it out. Signing Mitch Trubisky, number 10. Brinker resigning, number 9. Number 8 is drafting Nick Singleton, number 7. Signing of Wandell Robinson, 6. Payne, Alante Taylor, and Cordell Flott, 5. Trading up for Keldrick Falk, 4. Drafting a Carnell Tate, 3. Hiring Brian Daboll, 2. The choices of interior offensive line, and number 1. The hiring of Robert Saleh. Hopefully Blaine will be back tomorrow from jury duty. This is Cover 2 with Blaine Bishop and Zach Lyons here on 105 The Zone. 3HL's up next. And in the meantime.
1: And in between time.
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2: Good afternoon. It's 3:01. I'm Joseph Bonanno, live from the 104.5 The Zone Circus Sports at the Mid Kentucky Downs Studios. Titans quarterback Cam Ward will be one of four NFL quarterbacks featured on season 3 of Netflix's Quarterback, which will debut on Tuesday, July 14th. Ward will be joined by Jaden Daniels of the Commanders, Joe Flacco, and Baker Mayfield of the Tampa Bay Bucks on season 3. The full international schedule for the 2026 NFL season was released today. Week 1, Rams 49ers will be in Australia. Week 3, Ravens Cowboys are headed to Brazil. Week 4, Colts Commanders are in London. Week 5, Eagles Jags are in London. And week 6, Texans Jags are in London. Week 7, Steelers Saints in France. Week 9, Bengals Falcons in Spain. Week 10, Patriots Lions in Germany. And week 11, Vikings 49ers in Mexico. Also, the NBA playoffs continue tonight as the Pistons will host the Cavaliers at 7 o'clock with the series tied at 2. 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

0: What up, good people? What's happening? It's 3HL. We're on 104.5 The Zone, and it is hump day. We locked and loaded, rolling on this hot Wednesday. The sun is out. Summer is arriving. And you know what, Zephyr? I say, you know what, Zephyr?
1: What's up?
0: I'm in a building.
2: Hey, I'm in the building.
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0: It's like I'm a pro, man.
3: In the building.
0: I
3: ain't got no
0: rules.
3: Time for the show.
0: What time it is? Hey, man, listen here, man. Me and Babs are rocking with y'all today. Yours on assignment today, tomorrow, and Friday. So we rocking the rest of the week out. You know what I mean? So guess what, Babs? Let me first tell you this, though.
5: What day is it?
0: Already hit him. You should have seen how smooth I did. You want me to open this thing back up? Let me show you how I was doing it, though, Babs. So, you know, me and Babs ain't used to being in these seats. So,
5: no, we don't like it either.
0: This ain't the cool spot. This is not the cool table when your homies is not here. So, this is what I did, Babs. I put my little earpiece in. I said, "Welcome to 104.5 The Zone." This is 3HL. We rocking on this hump day.
5: Good job, Slay.
0: Hot Wednesday, but Babsy.
5: Good job.
0: That's Babsy.
5: I'm in the building. Let's go. What up, Zeffy? I like that little Braves hat you got. What did the Braves do yesterday?
1: Oh, they just beat the second best team in baseball.
0: Who's the second best team?
1: The Cubs.
0: Okay.
1: In terms of record, Cubbies are hot, man. In terms of record, they beat them 5-2 down there in Atlanta.
0: So that's all right. Three of your, what is Houston doing? I was going to say all three of your teams.
5: You don't get three teams. He's not here, so I can totally destroy him on this without him getting defensive. But you don't get three teams. He's like, oh, Cubbies, Astros, and...
0: And the Braves.
5: Yeah, I'm like, no. Pick your team.
0: Hey, I got to give a shout out to start this thing off, Babs.
5: Okay.
0: Shout out's presented by... your mama and them. Let me just say this, man. I don't know if people have pulled up lately to public high schools in general.
5: I was going to say public high schools, okay. But
0: high schools in general. Now, I say public because you're dealing with more kids in public high schools. So I went over to LaRon's school today. Pull up. About lunchtime. It's about 12:15. I was supposed to be there. No, it's about 11:45. I was supposed to be there at 11. But I'm a little late. But it's okay.
5: A little late? 45 minutes?
0: Yeah, it's just a little late. But apparently...
5: What are you doing over there?
0: That's what I'm going to tell you. Apparently, everybody else was late too, Babs, because it's... I've never been over there around lunch.
5: Uh-huh.
0: When I say it's like a zoo...
5: Oh, yeah.
0: Man, it's parents pulling up kids that forgot their lunch, getting brought lunch to them. They walking around outside just hanging, chilling, high-fiving, they playing games. Like, it's so lax. But I also had to be reminded, we are like 1 week away from school being out.
5: Can you believe it? Parents, are you ready?
0: No.
5: 1 week away.
0: They're not ready. Because I'm one of them and I ain't ready.
5: I'm not ready.
0: Babsy.
5: Either. I'm like, what do you do? What? There's no childcare.
0: Hey, guess what, though? I figured it out with LaRon. I got it. Shout out to LaRon's partner, Cristiano. His mom sent us something, theater play.
5: Oh, yeah. He's going
0: to I need to send it to you for Babsy.
5: Yeah, you do.
0: I do. They started, what is she, six? About to be six?
5: Yeah.
0: So they started 5.
5: Ooh.
0: Yeah, and they go, man, they get them at 9, one of them 9-3.
5: Okay, that's my kind of camp. Like,
0: okay, this is
5: my kind of camp.
0: This is what's up. So I say all that to say, hey, man, teachers and whoever, I should have got her name, whoever the secretary is at Ravenwood, bless your heart.
5: In a good way?
0: In a great way.
5: Yeah.
0: Like, she got so much to deal with. So many kids coming in and out of the office. It's parents coming up. And you know you got to show your ID. So they got to buzz you in two doors. Like, she got to keep getting buzzed, keep checking the camera. I know that was so chaotic, man, but salute to all the teachers that have made it throughout the year, man, in Tennessee, Metro, Williamson County, all the counties out there, man.
5: Shaping our children.
0: Dude, y'all done did a terrific job, man, because it's a handful.
5: And you're not paid enough.
0: You are not paid enough.
5: Nope.
0: You need psychological pay, psychology
5: hazard pay,
0: hazard pay, dog, so much tutor pay, teacher pay, everything, man. It is a nut house at schools, but I digress. Mm. What's going on
5: Metro
0: today,
5: Park summer camp, free summer camp from 9 a.m. to 4, but it's first come, first serve.
0: Fill up so quick. They'll already fill up.
5: I lined up like 8 million camps for baby Babs. Did I include an all sports camp in there? Yeah, damn right I did. There's still hope.
0: Absolutely. We took LaRon to the Y down there on Concord when he was, I think he was about 9 or 10 at that time. But he got stung by a bee.
5: Oh, and then he was jaded forever.
0: Yeah, because they stayed outside, you know what I mean? So then by the time he was like 11, 12, he was ready to go back. I was like, nah, we cool. We'll figure something else out.
5: So,
0: yeah, man, but yeah.
5: We kind of have a randomly packed show today.
0: It is.
5: So we were talking, shout out to Zeff producing us today.
0: What
5: since
0: up,
5: Mayor
0: Zeph?
5: Is not here, Zeff did
0: nice little
5: everything, put a little organization for us in front of us. But this is what we have today. We've got Rhett Bryan coming up at 3:20. He's in studio, right?
0: Yep.
5: Okay, so we'll talk NFL schedule release, which is tomorrow. I cannot wait.
0: Yep.
5: Super excited about that. I think he started this, 2 years ago, maybe? Zeph, I can't remember, but he meets with the rookies, with the Titans, too. You know, we always talk about even these kids going to college and stuff, not knowing the history of their school or their franchise that they just got drafted to. And it's not a fault of them, right? I mean, perfect example, was it Keldrick that was telling us when he was on? Mm-hmm. He's like, I don't watch NFL. Yeah, I watch my film. I watch opponents' film. I do, you know. So he doesn't watch a ton of NFL. So Rhett meets with the rookies and gives them basically like a crash course in Titans history. So that they know about the Music City Miracle. That they, because I mean, these kids weren't born then, you know? So it's really cool. And I'm not sure if there's anybody better except for Mike Keith, probably, to give a history course on the Titans than Rhett Bryan. So that's always interesting. So we'll ask him about that and dig into that. Also have a question about some of the rookies for him, including Nicholas Singleton, because I watched a podcast. I think it was McShay's podcast, where they were talking about how they feel like he's one of the best day three picks in the entire draft. So we're going to dig in a little bit on him. And then, this is fascinating to me, too. Also coming up, we're going to hit on the projected values, NIL values.
0: This is
5: going to
0: be crazy.
5: For the Vols and Vanderbilt. And these numbers are nuts. Did you ever think, when NIL first started, did you ever think that it would turn into this and that the Tennessee Vols roster valuation would be almost $37 million?
0: No.
5: $37 million.
0: By no stretch of the imagination. No stretch of the imagination. And I knew.
5: Now, this is just some of it's hypothetical valuation, estimates and all that. But regardless, it's going to be close, right?
0: Yeah. No question. I did think, though, Babs, I was like, man, it may get out of control, but
5: this is out of control.
0: Oh, yeah. I saw a social media post today.
5: We're going to have $50 million rosters.
0: Like, tomorrow.
5: Yeah.
0: Like, it's around. A kid pulled up to get his car detailed. He's a sophomore. He has a Hellcat Durango.
5: What's that?
0: And a Jeep. What Georgia like to get in trouble with.
5: Okay.
0: With Smith's cars about.
5: What are those fast?
0: 85, 90.
5: Speedy.
0: Yeah, very. Like, they're growling coming up under the hood.
1: Big old engine.
0: Yep.
5: Okay.
0: His other car, as a sophomore, he has a G-Wagon. It's a sophomore.
5: I can't even look at that car.
0: Sophomore. It's
5: too expensive.
0: Like, what do we, like, how did, hey, man, I can't fathom.
5: What'd you drive in college?
0: SS Impala. And Escalade.
5: Oh, that was
0: sorry.
5: That was the fake NIL world, huh? Mm-hmm. No comment.
0: Good,
5: you don't have to comment.
0: Say.
5: That's okay.
0: That's cool people.
5: Yeah.
0: But it wasn't no
5: I did
0: G-wagon.
5: Hear a story. Okay, before we go to break real quick, can I tell you a story that I heard about you?
0: Oh, hell.
5: I think it was at my PTO night that somebody told me. I can't remember. I cannot remember who told me. But they were like, oh, you work with Slay. I'm like, yeah. And they said, I was at Tennessee when Slay was there. And I was like, yeah. I was like, lucky you. Like, yeah. You get to watch him play. And he's like, yeah. He said, you know, it's funny. He was like, Slay would always be parked illegally in his Impala. Yeah. And it would be like in a handicapped spot or in an illegal spot. Uh-huh. There'd always be parking tickets on his car.
0: Plenty of them.
5: And I was like, oh, I got to tell him.

0: thinking already. You gonna put another one on top of it? Like, come on, y'all. So yeah.
1: Sway.
0: Yeah, man. All right, Babsy.
1: Oh man. There you go, guys. There's your behind the scenes.
0: And then after practice, I'm tired, man. I want to get in here and go to sleep. So only spot available was the crossing lines spot.
1: Right, that you're not allowed to park.
0: That's not supposed to park.
1: Yeah. Oh, well, man. There you go.
0: It was so fast.
1: We'll have to ask Todd Furman on the what he would set the over under on parking tickets for Ron Slay in college.
0: There's no telling what he's gonna say. No.
1: By the way, we've got Furman at 4:20 today, and then NASCAR Cracker Barrel 400 is ready to go, and so Ross Chastain, for all you NASCAR fans out there. Mm-hmm. Will join us in studio. He's going to visit with Murph, I think, over on WTN, and then swing by here and chat with us for a little bit. Now, Slay and I are not exactly like in-depth NASCAR. Mm-hmm. I know NASCAR well just because my first two jobs were North Carolina and Richmond, Virginia.
0: You've been the heart of it.
1: So I like covered it heavily. Yeah. But we'll have some fun with Ross Chastain when he's in studio as well. Yes. So fun stuff today. Make sure you stick around. We're going to take a quick break, but Rhett Bryan will join us in studio, talk a little NFL schedule release and about some of these Titans rookies that we can't wait to see once mini camps and OTAs and all that good stuff starts. Mm-hmm. 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
13: The risk of stroke goes up for all of us as we age. But for women, the risk really amplifies after menopause. In fact, 1 in 5 women in the United States between the ages of 55 and 75 will have a stroke. But according to a new study carried out by researchers in California, adhering to the Mediterranean diet can significantly lower that risk. One expert said, "We continue to see study after study showing that a predominantly plant-based diet improves all sorts of different outcomes. Now, with this diet in particular, you've seen it lower the risk of certain types of cancer, diabetes, depression, dementia, even gum disease. Now, as a reminder, the Mediterranean diet prioritizes eating vegetables, fruits, beans, olive oil, nuts and fish, and limiting meat and dairy." I'm Dr. Sanjay Gupta. helping you live a

0: G's. Right. And bring our guy, Rhett. Brian Titans Radio in the building. Gordy Owners, as I call him. Red B, what's happening,
1: What's happening? I'm sitting in the mayor's chair today.
0: Oh, you're kind of driving.
2: You want to drive?
0: Yeah, you want to take off with this thing?
1: You're doing just fine.
0: We're trying to hand this wheel. This wheel comes off.
2: We'll pass it along to anybody.
1: Not Jesus take the wheel. Red take the wheel.
2: That's
0: Gordy,
2: right.
0: You want to take this wheel?
1: I'd still have Jesus take the wheel. Any day of the week. How y'all doing?
2: We're good.
1: Excellent.
2: And we're super excited. Tomorrow is one of my favorite off-season days when the schedule release trickles out and we get all the fun schedule release videos from the teams and the franchises, and we get to see, you know, dates and when's the bye week and what's the travel looking like and how many straight at home and all the things. Seems like Titans will not get an international game this year, right?
1: Yeah, that has all been released this morning. And I'll tell you this, for those who wish for that or want that, I'm one of the few that says no to that right now just because of where this team is.
0: Yeah.
1: Like, they need as much consistency and continuity as they can get their hands on. Because at the end of the day, it's about winning more than three ball games.
2: Yeah.
1: And wouldn't be opposed to going to an international game and have them travel, but I'd rather them do their thing and keep growing together and growing up together.
2: Yeah. Well, and a new coaching staff and all of that. And now all of their AFC South teams do have international trips.
1: Good. I hope they have 18 of them. And they're all back to back and they're triple overtime.
2: And then you hope you get them right after, right?
1: Exactly. That's exactly right. I think the Titans will probably get one primetime game out of this, if I'm guessing. And if I'm further guessing, probably a Thursday night, or I don't know if it'll be a Sunday night or a Monday night. I would think that a primetime game in Vegas against number one pick versus number one pick, that'd be pretty good.
0: I didn't think about that.
1: That'd be pretty good.
2: But maybe later in the season we were talking about. Because I'm like, is it going to be Fernando? Is it going to be Kirk?
0: Yep.
1: I think it starts out with Kirk, and I said, I'm thinking by the first month in, it's probably him after that.
2: That might have to be a 3HL field trip.
0: We need to be there, man. We need to see it with our eyes.
2: Yes. So bye week, what do players, coaches usually prefer?
1: Well, they always say it comes at the most opportune time, but you can have them too early and you can have them too late.
0: Yeah.
1: I remember.
2: I think the early is the worst.
1: Yeah, because it's such a long stretch, and Titans had one of those a few years ago, and then it was
0: back to back years. We done had one super early and then one super late.
1: Yeah. So, and I don't hate the super late one because you need a break at some point. Yeah. If it can be split down the middle somewhere, though, that's really ideal.
0: Yeah.
1: Mm-hmm. I remember Coach Mack, when he was coach of the Cardinals, he had a bye week that was week one.
2: That's brutal.
0: What?
1: They don't like Arizona Cardinals. Like, I mean, that's just...
0: Like, what are we doing? Like,
1: you're the redheaded stepchildren of the NFL.
0: Delay the whole season? Like, what are we... No, that's not...
1: Can you imagine that, though?
0: No, man.
1: But, and that might have been... 9/11 year. It might have been... It was extenuating circumstances for that. Yeah. But, having them too early, having them too late. I mean, if you can have them in week 8, 9, somewhere in there, pretty good.
2: Yeah. You have done a lot of work, obviously, drafts the last couple of years. You know this roster in and out. We, every year, we just randomly have a day where we go through the schedule and we're like, oh, okay, yes, win, you know, record predictions. Is it too early to predict the record since we don't have the actual schedule release? Or what do you see with this team? What do you kind of think? We did this yesterday. Yeah. That's why it's brought up.
1: Well,
2: so that Slay went, what'd you want go? Like 8 or 9 wins?
0: Yeah, I did.
2: We're optimistic on 3HL. I said 8.
1: Well, here's the thing. And I'm going to give you a Coach Mac answer. More than 3 wins.
2: Yeah. Yes.
1: And not 4.
0: Yeah.
1: Like, I'd like, you know, north of that. And I think they can attain that. I mean, what was it? 8th easiest schedule in the league came out today, I think is what they reported.
2: Mm-hmm.
1: And we know who the opponents are. But, yeah, you're right. It depends on, you know, how it falls and what the timing is. But, you know, I like that you're not having to take so many West Coast trips or an international trip. I like that.
2: It's only two West Coast, right?
1: Just one. You're going to Vegas, and then the furthest west you go after that is Houston.
2: Oh, yeah. That's right.
1: Yeah,
0: Cuba's Hill.
2: What was I thinking then?
1: I don't know. We had four of them last year.
2: Yeah,
1: that was
2: last year was brutal.
3: Adam Schefter put out the total mileage for like teams flying this year. I think the Titans were at 18,157.
1: Which I think was 18th in the league.
0: That's cool.
3: Something like that, yeah.
1: Because the 49ers, because they're going to Australia, theirs is 38,000 and change air miles.
2: Oh, that's brutal.
1: And from there, from LAX, that's still like a 15 and a half hour flight.
0: Every bit of it.
1: I mean, it's out there.
0: Yeah, it's totally different.
1: But yeah, I'm with you. I'm curious to see how it falls out, how quickly that you're playing divisional opponents, how much you stack them at the back end, how many home games are there the first part versus the second part, how many are back-to-back? Because, they had four home games in a row last year for only the second time, I think, in Titans history. Mm-hmm. And the travel schedule is interesting, too, because, you're playing the NFC East, so you're going to Dallas, you're going to the Meadowlands to play the Giants. You're going to Baltimore to play the Ravens.
0: Mm-hmm.
1: Got the Brownies coming here. Yep. Commanders coming here. Jets coming here. Steelers coming here.
0: Yes.
1: Eagles coming here. That's a good home schedule peppered in with the division.
0: Gordon, did you say the Commanders?
1: Mm-hmm.
0: Okay, I was just making sure because I'll be there when my guy pulls up, Treylon Burks, to let everybody know.
1: They did re-sign him on a 1 year deal?
0: One year deal, baby.
1: Yeah.
0: We were talking to Cosell about it yesterday. He was like, this is a proven year. Like, I don't know if you're able to
2: skate his last chance.
0: Yeah, if you skate, you ain't gonna be no skating on this one.
1: Well, for them in total, I mean, getting Jaden Daniels upright and healthy is that was one of the big reasons why they had a losing record last year. Mm-hmm. And then they needed a number two wide receiver opposite Terry McLaurin. So they re-signed Treylon. They brought in Van Jefferson, who'd just been here.
2: Mm-hmm.
1: But they took the kid from Clemson as the guy that's the potential number two wide receiver. They took Antonio Williams from Clemson with their third round pick.
0: Mm-hmm.
1: Yep. I don't know what they're going to do. I'm interested to see what the Commanders are going to do with running backs. They got a covey of running backs.
0: They started to collect them, and I think Brian Robinson bouncing back like he did. Did they trade him out? Let me see. They traded him out.
1: Yeah, he went. You go to the Rams, maybe?
0: Maybe so. But, yeah, you Rashad White.
1: But they brought in Jerome Ford. Brown. Yeah, Jerome Ford. They brought in Jeremy McNichols back. They brought Rashad White in. Yeah.
0: Well, it was a workhorse, too.
1: Right. And then they took Catron Allen in round six, I think, one of the two Penn State running backs. The Titans have the other one, Nicholas Singleton.
0: Mm-hmm.
2: Well, since you brought him up, I actually I thought about this yesterday because I was talking about him. I watched, I think it was a Todd McShay podcast. Can't remember now. But anyway, they were talking about how he was their favorite day three pick and all of that. And I was like, okay, well, I know Rhett B did all his research on him, obviously, 4 years at Penn State and then the broken foot, I guess, or a foot fracture at the Senior Bowl.
1: Fifth metatarsal.
2: So they say that if he would have been able to participate at the combine, he would have blown like numbers out of there.
1: He'd have been early night too, I think.
2: Yes, yeah. So just kind of hit on him and what with the injury, recovery, all that. What can we expect?
1: So fifth metatarsal is not the end of the world, and that happened at the Senior Bowl. He's already had surgery. He's already on the other side of that. And, I mean, clearly the production is there. I would have been interested to see what those numbers were testing-wise myself.
2: Yeah.
1: Because, if I'm not mistaken, I think he had 14 runs of 40-plus yards or longer in his time at Penn State. And, obviously, he breaks the all-purpose yardage record. He breaks Saquon Barkley's rushing touchdown record. I mean, you're doing something if you do that. And when you consider how Penn State's year went last year, which was not very good. They had everything in the world happen to them. They got turned upside down, and Drew Aller breaks his ankle in October. And so, but I mean, there's clearly production there from Nick Singleton. Yeah. I really like that pick. And in fact, day three has a lot of things I like about it. Pat Coogan, I really like.
2: Mr. Babs is very excited about that one.
1: He got the MVP of the Rose Bowl, man. I mean, lost a natty with Notre Dame and wins one the next year with Indiana. That's a That's a Disney movie ready to be made right there.
2: Well, especially if he's successful in the NFL too, and that leads me to my, I always call it the elephant on the offense, because I feel like we don't talk about it enough, because we're like, okay, they did this from a, you know, playmaker skill set kind of thing, but the offensive line, it is still a concern. We don't know what it looks like really. Right. Because there's so many unknowns, and I feel like we don't talk about it a lot. Mm. At least we haven't leading up to this, because it's, oh, look, they did a bunch in the receiving room, and they made that better. And okay, I like their running backs room. I like what they did there.
1: Did a lot on defense and free agency.
2: Defense. Yeah. And then we just kind of push the offensive line. It's like we're, what is it? Like PTSD on the offensive line, you know, because it's been such a rough couple of years. So we're like, we're just not going to talk about it this year.
1: And here's the other part of it. Like, we haven't seen any, and OTAs start next week. So we'll start to try to piecemeal some things together as far as what that might look like. And obviously leading up to mandatory mini camp. But are they done with that stuff as far as free agency? I don't know. Yeah. We'll see. They have money. So that's always a possibility, but who's out there isn't always the best. The best guys are still under contract and never were free agents to begin with.
2: Yeah. And never will be, right? Unless it gets way too high.
1: You know, does Jackson Slater get a real head start on this? Yeah. Who they drafted, what, last year in the fifth round?
2: Yeah. They seem to like him, right? Yeah.
1: Mm-hmm.
2: Yeah.
4: He's around.
1: I tell you, somebody you're going to like who is he's a broadcast interested person is Fernando Carmona. That's a good young cat right there. I think there's a chance that he and Pat Coogan both try to come in there to push some things with who they have in front of him. I'm not saying they're going to start week one, but I'm saying that's what they're brought in here for, is to you know, try to flesh this line out and bolster it and bring depth to it and value to it. But yeah, interior offensive line from center to right guard, we don't know what that is.
4: Yeah. At least keep their head on the swivel.
1: Yeah. And you know, in that building, they know what that is. Yeah. Or they have a good idea about it. That's right. So we'll just have to wait and see how that unfolds.
2: What was it about Pat Coogan to where he wasn't a higher pick?
1: Well, first of all, he's a center by trade, and you don't take those super, super high anyway. And part of it is just the way that positionally other positions came down through runs, you know, of receivers, and another wave of running backs, and another wave of, you know, whatever. And the other, you know, he's not the fastest guy in footwork and those things.
2: Okay.
1: But I just think there's a lot of value there with experience.
2: Yeah.
1: I mean, he played for Notre Dame. Like, you got to be pretty good to do that and play as many games as you, and start as many games there. And then what he did with Indiana, amazing. Mm-hmm. Again, I'm sitting there watching the Rose Bowl going, this is something else, because they're just thumping Alabama.
4: Mm-hmm.
1: And then all of a sudden, he's the MVP.
4: Yeah.
1: Like, you don't see that. A biggie. Awesome. Yeah. A biggie doesn't get those kinds of things. Like, you know, Ramon Foster, your brother, was grinning ear from ear to that day, because it just doesn't happen a lot.
4: Yeah.
1: But I just, and that he, like this, the other members of this draft class, there's some blue collar worker there. Like, his family owns a tavern and a restaurant up north where he's from, and like, he was a bus boy and a dishwasher when he was in high school. I mean, he's grinder. Not afraid. Yeah, he's a grinder, not afraid to get his hands dirty. I had a really cool opportunity to hang out with some of those guys the other day, and they dropped an OTP of that last night, as a matter of fact. And it's just where we take the alum, and we had Kevin Dyson, and we had Avery Williamson and Delaney Walker and Derek Morgan to speak to the rookie class, all of them, drafted and undrafted. And
2: those are some good ones, too.
1: Yeah, because they've all been there and done that, and they can talk about the pitfalls when adversity knocks and how to take care of your money and making sure who you're with and who you're not with. And it's always good. And a lot of those young fellas sitting in front of us, a lot of them taking notes.
4: Mm-hmm.
1: A lot of them taking notes, asking questions. I always enjoy that. But and then we got to break bread with them in the team cafeteria afterwards, and be able to sit with some of those fellas and kind of talk to them. But
2: when did you start that? The kind of Titans history and doing
1: they've
2: that?
1: They've had that. They just never put it out front. They've done it year over year. The last couple of years, so I helped write and voice a team history film that's about 16 minutes long that we debuted it last year. They play that, the lights come up, and we introduce the alum, and we start going through a Q&A.
2: So it's the Music second City year of Miracle that. And yeah. all the things they oh, yeah. need to know about this
1: yep.
2: franchise.
1: CJ2K and Eddie and Steve and Frank. And
4: yeah.
1: But it starts with the Oilers and Mr. Adams and, you know, how he was able to win in court a battle against the NFL so that they could take the Heisman Trophy winner back then, Billy Cannon. I mean, they signed him under the goalpost after the Sugar Bowl. And the Rams had already signed him to a contract that was supposed to be post-dated, and he knew about it. And that was the reason why the NFL, one of the reasons why it is what it is today, that was the first major victory for the American Football League before it ever really got started. He beat the NFL in court with that one. Wow. And then, you know, they survived 10 years. Mr. Adams was able to secure television contracts for all the teams because he knew they needed sustenance for that. And it was literally the case of the only time in NFL history where they said, we can't beat them, let's join them. And so, they merged in 70, and now that's the American Football Conference that the Titans play. It's amazing. That's why it makes me so angry that Mr. Adams is not in the Hall of Fame. That you can't tell the story of modern football without Bud Adams.
4: There's no way possible.
2: Yeah, well, and he also did a ton, too. I mean, like, didn't he sign, I think, first black player and a lot of that. I remember Miss Amy talking about it. Do you remember that?
1: He made
2: event?
1: Warren Moon the face of a franchise.
2: Yes, absolutely. I remember.
1: In an unheard of, you know, at time. The quarterback time, position. Yes.
2: Yeah. Yeah, he did. Oh, he did.
1: He
2: so
1: was
2: much.
1: A pioneer of things. Now, listen, he was a Wildcat Oil guy, and he was a crazy business guy.
2: Oh, he was a Wildcat.
4: Land
2: okay.
4: man.
2: Yeah.
4: Land man. That's
2: oh, I'll never forget the bird.
4: Yeah. Let him know.
2: Yeah.
1: Yeah, that was towards the
2: he
1: end.
2: Did,
1: that,
2: he did
1: that
2: not was like the very, Texans.
1: Very,
2: yeah.
1: very colorful.
2: Did not like him.
1: But it's good to tell those fellas that are coming in, you know, alum, meet new guys, meet alum, and let's tell you a little bit about who you're playing for.
4: Yeah.
2: Love
1: and what
2: that.
1: It's like to put on that uniform.
2: So Titans podcast is out.
1: Mm-hmm.
2: Okay.
1: It is.
2: And everybody can check that out and go check. Go
1: it's got quite a few
2: else.
1: Views already on YouTube.
4: Love
1: Pretty
4: that.
1: Good.
4: Love that. Gordon, before you get out of here, let me ask you, do these guys, do you see those relationships kind of form and kind of stay in touch? Like when you're able to, when you see
1: all of those guys offered, hey man, give me my number.
4: Yeah, that's a big thing. Yeah.
1: You know, I've got a guy to help you with this, and I've got a guy to help Delanie Walker, because he works for the league in the alum stuff. And he's like, hey, have y'all gone over your benefits app that is exclusive to you on your phone? When you get to that, I want you to take advantage of everything you can. You have amazing resources because you played for the National Football League.
4: Right.
1: Please don't miss this opportunity. And please these don't. Opportunities. Now, they had some good ones to talk to. But, yeah, they're dapping each other up, and they're exchanging phone numbers. And it's a good way. Because, I mean, listen, a young fella come into this, it's you.
4: Yep.
1: It's all about you and trying to take care of you. And, yes, you're trying to be a part of a team that, you know, that's what football is.
4: Right.
1: But it's amazing to see how they latch on to a guy, you know, hey man, have a vet take you under his wing or somebody that played for the franchise and help you in spots. That's valuable resources. I mean, gosh, we all need and want things like that.
2: Wow. Even like ESPN should do that. Like a crash course. Get
4: Absolutely.
2: On. Yeah.
4: Cause you're walking in a blind.
2: I know.
1: Yeah. You don't know what you don't know.
4: Exactly.
2: Yeah. Yeah. And especially with the transition, like people don't realize how different too the game is and all the stuff
1: and I don't
2: that
1: care.
2: Goes with it.
1: Like the thing about Malik Willis, who's going to be the starter in Miami. He was at Liberty.
4: Yep.
1: That's a mile and something leap to get to the NFL. And now he's getting to the point where he can operate offenses or whatever. Mm-hmm. I don't care. But you're talking about Pat Coogan. Here he has played for a national champion, undefeated team. You're still going to the NFL. It is light years different in who's big and strong and fast and who can hit and tackle and block and all those things.
2: And
1: it's still
2: a
1: game of football, and it is that for sure.
2: And it is a job, although college is much more like that nowadays as we look at all the NIL evaluation numbers.
1: Oh, the old insane. Transfer portal.
2: Oh, yes. Okay, last thing real quick. Quarterback. Netflix's quarterback. How excited are we that Cam's on this?
1: I like this a lot.
2: Yeah.
1: I'm ready to see more of Cameron Anthony Ward. Yes. I subscribe. Yes, let's do this.
2: Can't wait.
1: Yeah, because you're going to see just how candid he can be.
4: Right.
2: We've already seen it.
1: Yeah.
2: But I'm talking about already seen it. Yeah.
1: I think you're going to see more.
2: Yeah.
4: Really?
2: July 14th, by the way, everyone is.
1: Right before our training camp.
2: It's perfect. Jaden Daniels, Joe Flacco, Baker Mayfield, and a one Cam.
1: Now, that is an eclectic mix, and all of those things in common with all of those, none of them really had a great season.
4: Yep.
2: Oh, that's true. That's a good point.
4: Good to see the prep, though.
2: Yep. All right. There we go. Rhett B., appreciate you. Go check out the official Titans podcast on YouTube, too.
1: Indeed.
2: Appreciate you.
1: All right, y'all.
4: Thank you, Gordon.
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0: 105 The Zone. Yes, this is the beautiful hump day, and you're rocking with us. Babs and Big Slay, we got Zephyr back there. Brett B just came on. I thought he had exactly on top of what you were asking about, Babs, with the history being taught to these Titans. I thought that's I think everybody probably does that, though.
1: I don't know.
0: Yeah, it would be.
1: Oh, but
0: there you go. I can hear you.
2: Sorry, I put Brent's mic on, not Don's.
0: Oh, come on,
1: Zephyr. I see.
2: My bad.
1: I see.
2: I'm not trying to silence you, I promise.
0: Okay, you just doing my girl, man.
1: Trying come on, to girl. Silence me.
0: What are you doing? What's wrong with you? Get it together. Come on, Zephyr.
1: this is what happens.
0: Yep.
1: Quarterback. Netflix.
0: Quarterback.
1: We mentioned it. We talked about it with Rhett.
0: I didn't even see this.
1: Tuesday, July 14th, right?
2: Yep.
1: So
2: season 3.
1: It's season 3. Yeah. What did it? What? Who was on last year?
2: Was
1: that
2: Burrow,
1: Joe Burrow? Okay,
2: yeah,
1: that's the one I watched.
2: Joe Burrow.
1: Yeah. Joe Burrow is a weird duck, man.
0: Yes, he is.
1: He's an odd cat.
0: Every bit of it.
1: But it was fascinating. I can't wait to see Cam in this because, as Rhett B said, he's going to say what he thinks.
0: Yes, he is.
1: There's no filter there. And he is all ball, all work, all of that. I want to see, is there anything outside of football that he does?
2: Fishing.
1: Yeah. So maybe we'll see. Maybe we'll see a little bit of that. I don't know.
0: Jaden Daniels.
1: Mm-hmm.
0: That's pretty good. Your boy, Baker.
1: My boy, Baker Mayfield.
0: Mm-hmm.
1: And I think, didn't he just have a kid last
2: year? Baker did. Yes, he did.
1: Yeah, so obviously that'll probably be a part of it.
0: What is this? Where is this
1: and
0: from,
1: Joe Flacco.
0: Though? Is this... this
1: it's last year, season, right?
0: Last season. Or is it the week before leading up throughout
2: the
0: season?
2: I think it's last season.
0: It's last season. Why did I think they did one that was live, where they previewed the previous week? I mean, where they showed the previous week. I wonder what that is. Because remember, George Kittle and them were on one. I watched that one kind of closely.
1: Yeah, that's
2: They had the receiver one.
1: Mm.
0: Maybe that's what it was. I didn't remember being the year before, though, but okay. All right. Well, come on with it. We get to see our guy, man, open up, you know what I mean, and be a little bit more transparent again.
1: July 14th follows the NFL signal callers through the 2025 season.
0: Yeah.
1: Mm-hmm.
0: Burrow, Kirk Cousins, Jared Goff, Patrick Mahomes, Marcus Mariota.
1: Mariota.
0: Were featured in the first two seasons of the show. So
1: yeah, I remember Burrow. I watched Burrow just because I was like, he's fascinating to me.
2: So this one's going to be interesting because Jaden Daniels, dealing with the injury last year.
1: Mm-hmm. None of them had great seasons.
2: Yeah. I mean, Baker and the Bucks had an opportunity. Remember, he started off really hot.
1: Yeah.
2: And he was getting MVP notices early in the season, and then they kind of cooled off, and then they kind of lost control of their division, and they ended up not going to the playoffs because of what happened at the end, and the Panthers ended up going in. So getting to see kind of that, I don't want to say that fall off, but kind of that struggle late in the season from the Bucks' point of view.
1: Yeah.
2: Jaden Daniels dealing with the injury stuff from that point of view.
1: Mm-hmm.
2: Joe Flacco just being Joe Flacco and being old guy in the league and still, finding ways to start getting traded in the middle of the season.
1: That's what I was going to say. Flacco traded in the middle of the season to the Bengals.
2: Correct. Yep.
1: I mean, that's going to be interesting. It's a good balance of...
0: I agree.
1: Cast in this one. I'm excited about it.
0: I'm all for it. Yeah, I want to see how really involved Jaden Daniels' mom is, too.
2: Oh, yeah, because that's a big thing with him, isn't it?
0: Yeah, it's a lot. It's a lot that comes with it. And then with him being hurt, him traveling and what was good. It was a lot swirling around him.
1: Yeah, and
0: she on social media.
1: So the social pictures or whatever the pictures that they put with it, they released just a couple of clips, but not the trailer yet.
0: Yeah.
1: But it's Cam Ward fishing by himself. So we are definitely gonna see that side of him. And then it's Baker with his dog and wife and kid having a little picnic. So we're gonna see that side of him too. I like seeing the real side of them on top of the football, how they prepare, what stands out,
0: Let's see the human side of you. Well,
1: so how often do they follow them? Are they with them the whole season, or I wonder if it's like a week on, a week off? Like,
0: I actually never finished one of the
1: schedule
0: seasons.
1: Is.
2: Yeah, I didn't finish. I
0: always watched like three or four episodes.
2: I watched a couple of last year's. I never finished it. So
0: what's the same?
2: I probably will finish it because I think it's like per episode. I don't think they're all of them that are in each episode. I think episode like it'll be like
0: two of them,
2: Daniels and Ward, and then the next episode you'll see Flacco and Mayfield, and you see Flacco
1: I'm
2: and Daniels.
1: I'm just wondering like how often the filming crew was with
2: there.
1: Cam Ward. Yeah, in year one, you're the first overall pick. You're picking up a new offense. You lose your offense or your head coach slash offensive coordinator, and like, is there a camera crew with him through all of this?
2: Yeah.
1: You know, that's like, how do they kind of pick and choose when they film? I don't know. It's interesting. And I'm surprised that in first year as the number one overall pick that Cam Ward would A, want to do it.
0: Be out there like that.
1: Or B, the Titans want them to be around. Do you know what I mean?
0: Yeah, I could definitely understand the franchise.
1: I mean, that's a lot more on your plate.
0: Yep.
1: And I get they're just following you around, but you have interviews, you have conversations. So like, it takes time to be a part of this.
0: Nothing like an exposure, though.
1: Oh, there's nothing like it. And I don't have a problem. I love it because we get to see it.
0: Yeah.
1: But I also think year one of the transition of an NFL quarterback, and then that was also on his plate.
0: Mm-hmm.
1: It's very interesting to me.
0: Yeah. I mean, but I do think, like, with him, he's kind of cemented in his routine. Like, I don't think camera's going to make him change.
1: This he was... I'm sure there was a time or two where he's like, I'm not talking to you right now because I'm doing this.
0: I've got something to do, that's him.
1: Strong personality.
0: That's him, yeah.
1: Well, so is Baker, I mean.
0: Right?
1: Although he's come down a little bit.
0: Yeah. Netflix got some nice piece of change to work with, too, nowadays.
1: Yeah.
0: So I wonder how much of that is tied into NFL.
2: Well, you just saw that
0: they
2: just got the rights for the NFL Honors for this year. Plus, they've gotten games. They've got this. So
0: this might be some tied into contractually, like we're able to get
2: that. That would make sense. Yeah.
1: All right, we're going to take a quick break. All you NASCAR fans, or even if you're not a NASCAR fan, we're going to have a fun conversation with Ross Chastain. And you don't want to miss it. It's coming up right at 4 o'clock. 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
8: You ever wonder why the same cold virus makes some people so sick and others not sick at all? Well, according to an interesting new study out of Yale School of Medicine, one key factor is how quickly the cells in their noses, called nasal cells, respond to the virus and contain it. It's called the interferon response, and it can vary for different people. Now, when that response gets inhibited, it can trigger a different reaction, which leads to excessive mucus production and inflammation. In other words, a cold that is a lot more miserable. Of course, there are other factors at play: your genetics, any underlying conditions, immunity from vaccinations or previous infections. If you are trying really hard not to get sick, high quality masks, they can be very effective. Also, good old-fashioned hand washing. And remember not to touch your face. I'm Dr. Sanjay Gupta, helping you live a better life.
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12: We still have some slowdowns on I-440 eastbound near the Hillsborough Pike exit. That's exit 3. We had a vehicle overturned there earlier. The exit ramp now partially blocked. 24 westbound at Briley Parkway. The right two lanes are blocked at exit 54. There's a crash there. 40 westbound approaching Fessler's Lane. We have a wreck. Also, the right lane blocked. 24 eastbound at exit 53, right there at the 440 entrance. I'm Jay Harper.
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13: Good afternoon. It's 4:03. I'm Joe Spadano, live from the 104.5 The Zone Circus Sports at the Mint Kentucky Downs Studios. Titans quarterback Cam Ward will be one of four NFL quarterbacks featured on Season 3 of Netflix's Quarterback, which will debut on Tuesday, July 14th. Ward will be joined by Jaden Daniels, Joe Flacco, and Baker Mayfield in Season 3. The full international schedule for the 2026 NFL season was released today. In Week 1, it's Rams 49ers heading to Australia. Week 3, Ravens and Cowboys are going to Brazil. Weeks 4, 5, and 6 are the London games, starting with Colts Commanders, then Eagles Jags, and then Texans Jags. Week 7, Steelers and Saints going to France. Week 9, Bengals and Falcons are in Spain. Week 10, Patriots and Lions are in Germany. And Week 11, Vikings and 49ers head to Mexico. The NBA playoffs continue tonight as the Pistons host the Cavs at 7 p.m. with the series tied at 2. 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
14: What's happening, good people? Welcome back into 3HL right here on 104.5 The Zone. It is a hump day. Listen, people, you got Babsy in the building. What's up, Babsy?
15: What up?
14: Okay.
15: That's bunk.
14: Kind of sort of a bit, I'm in the building.
15: Let's go.
14: Mm-hmm. Big Slay's in the building. Zephyr behind the glass.
16: I'm in the building.
14: We got a special guest with us right
15: that
14: now.
15: Was
14: I like
15: fast.
14: How you just went on, cut that off. DJ, cut it.
13: You told me to cut it off.
14: I like that. That was pretty good, man.
15: That's what you. That's what you dropped at the install.
14: That's right. Yeah. Yeah, you got to be able to control the DJ. Hit him when he ain't expecting it. But we got Ross Chastain in the building. Like anti-lock brakes.
15: You ain't controlling him.
14: Yeah, I don't think I would cut him off either.
15: Nah.
14: Yeah, Chastain got his boots on. Looked like he may be able to throw a little hands. You ever had to jump out the NASCAR to throw hands?
13: What?
15: Welcome to 3HL, Ross.
13: Oh, yeah. I thought the statute of limitations had ran out on that.
14: Just saying, you know what I mean? You know, a little research here and there, man. Just wondering.
13: I hope my hands days are behind me. 33 years old now. I always had a plan until I got punched in the face.
14: Mike Tyson.
13: And that's, Mike Tyson. I remember knowing that quote as a kid, and I learned what it meant when I grew up.
14: You understood it now.
13: It's the truth.
14: Yeah.
13: It is. Yes, hey. we've had handled things outside of the race cars before.
14: Well, we don't have to look back on that.
13: No.
14: So we are looking forward. People getting ready the same day, the same weekend date for the 2026 Cracker Barrel. 400 makes, yes, the ideal summer kickoff event for Middle Tennessee NASCAR communities, May 29th through the 31st. Ross, you ready for this event? I know you are. You always want to probably live by stay ready so you don't have to get ready, moniker.
13: That's right.
14: Okay, so going into a race, what is your thought process? How do you get ready? Me, if I'm day before, I'm getting ready to play a game. You know what I mean? I'm focused. I got to get my rest. Got to get my carbs in, hydrate. You, what are you doing to get ready for the day before a game?
13: Well, not the day before, but I'm talking to you.
14: Yeah. You know what it does? Correct.
13: Well, so
15: pre-race rituals.
13: Yeah.
15: There you go.
13: Unique to NASCAR, I race like this weekend on Sunday is actually our all-star race. So by winning a race last year, I'm in the all-star race. And there will be ways you can get in if you're not in it yet on Saturday this or on Sunday this weekend. But I'll run also the O'Reilly race, which is our second level from the top on Saturday, and our truck race on Friday. So I'm running the triple this weekend up in Delaware. So those are shorter races, but they're not easier. The race cars actually handle worse the way the cars and trucks are set up and designed. They don't drive as good as the cup cars. So it is actually, honestly, the cup car, when they're right, is a simpler race car to drive.
14: Really?
13: It's like having a cleat that like really grips on a field versus the truck and O'Reilly cars are like running track and basketball shoes or something. Yeah. I don't know. It's so not slide. Good or on, cleats on a running track or something. Yeah. It's just not good. So they're hard to handle. So yes, the night before though is sleep is the most important thing. I mean, that is peptides. I make my own. If I just eat, hydrate, go to sleep. So
14: that's enough. That's all
13: I need. Yeah, I feel like that is the best thing. And then pre-race, the main thing is just to eat the right amount of time before the race because there's no bathroom breaks during these races.
14: Yeah.
13: And you don't – I've learned to not eat anything with any spice or any flavor, unfortunately. I'm a very plain chicken and rice. Like, just try to be the same thing and eat good food the rest of the week.
14: You don't have to rock the Depends. You know, they do make the
13: no room. No room. This, you ever seen those booster seats we're sitting in, man? Those things are tight.
15: I don't think Slay's 6'8". I don't think you
14: Y'all probably couldn't get in though.
13: You could get in, you just can't get out.
14: Not getting out of here.
15: There you go.
14: Cut the roof off.
15: Cracker Barrel 400 is a night race. Mm-hmm. Which I personally love. I've worked in Richmond for a while. And so, you know, the good old short track racing there at night, it was always just the atmosphere and, you know, fans are lubed up and ready for it. What is it like night racing versus, you know, day racing? How is it different?
13: Yeah, it definitely changes it. So sunlight on asphalt or concrete here at Nashville Super Speedway out east of town in Lebanon, it changes with sunlight. The rubber and the oils, like these cars are well built, but there's still little, I'm sure, little bits of fuel and oil that come out that go onto the racetrack. And the rubber is the main thing we lay down. We're sliding the tires all the way around the track, not to the point they smoke, but they are laying material down into the concrete. So that changes. Those oils and those compounds in the rubber have a different reaction to the new tire coming over it this time on the race car. Like, think about it. If the sun shines, that oil has a different reaction to the UV rays. I don't know the science behind it.
14: Yeah,
13: I'm just telling you.
15: It just does.
13: When the sun's shining, it don't have no grip. And whenever the sun goes down, when we won this race a couple of years ago in 23, and as soon as the sun went down, the very lap it happened, I came off turn two onto the backstretch, and my car had a different level of grip, more grip, than it had the previous 100 laps in a row. So
15: crazy.
13: I got excited and we end up winning the race. And we would not have won that race if it would have been during the day.
15: The guitar, best trophy.
13: Pretty ever. Dang cool.
15: Yeah.
13: Pretty cool. I don't know how to play it.
15: No, that's okay. No. You don't need to.
13: I don't know how to play it. But
14: as long as you know how to hold it, you can.
13: I know. We got some great pictures. I look like I am a cool guy.
14: Yeah. Go down on Broadway. They might get you to play some.
15: That's
14: act
15: right.
14: Like it. Just be proud enough.
15: How did you celebrate that? Like, do you like Nashville? Have you gone out honky-tonking?
13: I have. So our team, our soul is in Nashville. This is where our team was created. Like, the thought of it, our owner lives south of town here, Justin Marks and his family. And when he first came up with the idea, it was here in Nashville at an office he had. And they whiteboarded it out, and he then acquired a team and we've been off to the races. Now we have about 200 employees for 3 cars every Sunday in the Cup Series. And we're over in North Carolina now in Concord. That's where all the race teams are. But Tootsie's has been one of our longest partners. Steve Smith and his group was an early believer in Trackhouse. They wanted to be a part of it even before I drove for the team. And so when we won Nashville, we held the plane. We got everybody to stay, paid the pilots, like got our hotel rooms extended through Sunday night. Nobody even used them. All we did, we went and showered and basically crawled.
15: Tootsie's was jumping.
13: We
15: crawled
13: to the airplane on Monday. But it was a once in a lifetime, maybe, you know, opportunity that we won in our hometown where the team was formed and where at one point there was plans of the team operating out of here. It's not feasible with the amount of employees we have. NASCAR is a very niche industry where you have to, once you know people, you can work in it and you learn the race cars, but you can't just plug and play it anywhere in the country.
15: That's fascinating.
14: That's dope. Yeah.
15: Man, Steve's the best too.
13: So fun. No,
15: yes.
13: So fun.
15: I can imagine.
13: A lot of Bush Light.
15: Okay, so it's funny. We had one of our listeners, D. Wooten, and put in the chat, oh, yeah, he's known as the watermelon man. He's my favorite driver. He's the reason I drink Bush Light. So there you go. Your sponsor is spreading.
13: That's right. Bush Apple out right now. Big thing in the beer world. So.
15: It's in my fridge right now. So my stepdaughter, college student, came home and she just turned 21 recently and brought like a six pack. So it's sitting in my fridge. I'm going to try one tonight.
13: It's hard stuff to get your hands on.
15: Is it?
13: Yeah. Do you know what it's what it's called and out in the street?
15: No.
13: Bapple. Bush Light Apple.
15: I love it.
13: Bapple.
14: Little apple juice like flavor? Or no.
13: It's good.
15: We're going to have to try it. Yeah, I have a six pack. I'll bring you one tomorrow.
14: Okay.
15: Yeah.
14: On the show.
15: Of course.
13: You know, when you open it, you go, Bush.
14: Yeah. Mm-hmm. Yeah. I'm with that.
15: So for those that don't follow NASCAR closely, Ross Chastain with us, the Melon Man, the Hail Melon. Tell everybody where the nickname comes from and what you're passionate about with your family.
13: Yeah, I'm the son of a farmer, grandson of a farmer, eighth generation watermelon farmer. And if I wasn't racing, I'd be farming with my family. Okay. We grow watermelons. We work with 26 family farms across the country. 25 of them are here in the States, and one's in Guatemala, a family we work with down there, so we can sell year-round. Now, watermelons isn't something you think about in Tennessee in January or on Christmas morning. I get it. But if you wanted a watermelon, there's watermelons in the grocery store on Christmas morning if you wanted it.
15: Ooh.
13: And

0: something that, you know, I'm proud of, as that's how I'm contributing and making people think about watermelons. And then you talk about the Hail Melon. That's our Hail Mary is what it was. I pulled off a Hail Mary and successfully got it accomplished a couple years ago, ran wide open into the wall to make the championship race and then the playoffs. I went 140 miles an hour where everybody else was going 70 and passed five cars, and made the championship race. Ultimately finished second in the championship.
1: Yep. You got to go watch the video. Somebody in the chat was, I was at the race. He did the video game move. So freaking cool.
0: It doesn't look real if you look at it.
2: 140 and they were going 70.
0: Yeah. So if you look up Hail Melon, you know, we got to tie it back to watermelons.
1: I'll send it to you. It's awesome. So, okay. How many watermelons have you eaten in your life? Do you travel with watermelon?
0: We do. I didn't bring y'all any today. I'm sorry.
2: Shame on you.
0: I am so sorry. But yes, we have them at the track in our hauler as a motivating thing, because when we win, the first thing I do, before I talk to anybody, I get out. I still got my helmet on, my suit, everything. The car is still smoking from the burnout, and somebody will run it out to me, and I'll smash it right on the front stretch and eat a piece. And that's my marketing. That's the marketing guy in me. I'm trying to get people to buy watermelon. I want them to see it. I want them to see me eating it and how juicy it is, and like, oh, hey, Mom, tomorrow when you go to the grocery store, can you buy us a watermelon? Like,
1: absolutely.
0: I want the farmers to sell more watermelons. So we have it out on the counter in this custom machine case it sits in. It's got like this custom foam and turf grass it sits in. It's beautiful. And then its only reason being there is to get smashed.
1: That is great.
2: Now, let me ask you something real quick. Hold on.
1: Slay's fascinated with you. I can
2: so
1: tell.
2: The Hail Melon too. So when you hit a car, was pointed the wrong direction and just said, I'm going to drop it in reverse and going to go?
0: That was recently. That was a failed attempt at trying to beat somebody. All a competition, right? It's all a race.
2: So absolutely.
0: The first one worked. I went in the wall. The second, what you're talking about, if I didn't even know if it's they're calling it Hail Melon 2. It was the Fail Melon, I think. I hit a car, Denny Hamlin, and tried to bump him and get by him on the last corner. I needed one more spot to make the next round of the playoffs last year, and it didn't work. We both spun out, and I tore his car up and didn't make the next round of the playoffs.
2: Okay, I just saw the original.
1: Oh yeah,
2: Hail Melon. Hey dog, this right here. What's your body telling you while you doing this? Because, like, you know, man, if everybody on the interstate, and people don't do this, you know what I mean? But if everybody going 70 on the interstate, you trying to get somewhere, you know, sometimes you got to clinch. You got to do number two. You got to get home. So sometimes you go a little faster, but your body, you tense up. What is your body feeling like coming around this curve? Because you on the wall. Like, you skating. You might as well have wheels on your side along the wall. You are flying.
0: Yeah, it doesn't look real.
2: No, this looks crazy.
0: And I hit the wall. I thought it would be softer than it was for some reason. It hurt.
2: Oh!
0: I let go of the wheel, so my arms flew to the right. Picture your right wrist on your stomach and your right wrist like way to the right. And I thought the car was going to flip over, honestly. That's what it felt like.
1: What's going through your head?
2: Y'all got to go see this.
0: Don't lift. I just kept telling myself, don't lift, don't lift, don't lift. And I didn't breathe. I took a deep breath as I did it, held my breath, which is not good. You don't want to hold your breath in those moments.
1: No.
0: It's the worst thing you can do.
2: But how are you rolling?
0: It was like fight or flight. And I was like, I felt like I was about to fly out of the racetrack.
1: Crazy.
2: I know we got to leave. I mean, we got to let you go. But is any other opportunities have presented where you could do something like this, or was this all spur of the moment and you were like, you know what, I got to go get this?
0: I didn't prepare for it. I didn't practice it. We have simulators, virtual simulators you can drive, where if you crash, it doesn't matter.
2: Right.
0: They just push the button,
2: right.
0: Bam. And I didn't try it. I never thought about it until 12 seconds before I first hit the wall. I had to go back and like do the math on how long it was. It was 12 seconds. And what's crazy to me is my mind, like my brain, had no reason why not to do it.
2: Yeah.
0: That's what's scary. Like, look how crazy it is. I look back now and I'm like, gosh, I cannot believe I did that. But I was desperate and I was dedicated to trying to win. And winning in that race was just getting two more spots.
2: Yeah. Wow.
1: Worked.
2: Man.
1: I love
2: that's
1: it.
2: That's wild, right? I know your sponsors. Your sponsors and the coach, like what was...
0: So, yeah, people thought that my coach taught me to do it. They thought, like, we trained for it. We pre-

0: Perrin, and all of them were like, no, we don't know what that was. Like, he just did it. And that's like, I'm like, it was just, as a player, you just have those moments where your body just, and it's happening. And same thing, when I go in the corner, my foot lifts off the gas, I turn the wheel, I hit the brake. That's not, it's intentional, but it's happening just out of a natural state. I don't know, flow state, I read all this stuff. I don't know what it technically is, but that was just a thing of, hey, what about running the wall? Why not? I have no reasons why not. Bam, I did it. I actually upshifted right as I got. Normally we run third gear in the corners, fourth gear on the straightaways at that track at Martinsville, and I actually grabbed fifth, which normally we don't even have another gear to use, but that track we have an extra one. And yeah, glad it worked. It's been outlawed now.
1: I was going to say, it's now against the rules.
2: You better not do this.
0: Nobody else can do it. People
1: too dangerous.
0: People have accidentally done it, and they got penalized for doing it. So no more doing it. And we still have the car in the wall in our lobby. So when I come back for the 400-mile race on Sunday night at Nashville Super Speedway, May 31st, none of that.
1: That's
0: no
1: right.
0: Wall riding.
1: Golly, that's right.
0: Man. Let's stay off the wall.
1: Yes. Okay, well, here's the deal, Ross. When you win, we want the invite to Tootsie's and the after party.
2: Please.
1: And we expect a vodka watermelon drink with it. Good?
0: You get your own drinks of whatever you want. I'm drinking Busch Light.
2: You're drinking Busch.
1: That's right. Okay, yeah.
2: Well, I'm shotgunning Busch with
0: watermelons
2: you.
0: Watermelons are for pre-race to hydrate. They're 92% water. They're the best value you can get in the grocery store in the produce section.
2: That's right.
0: You get more per ounce than anything else for every dollar you spend. I mean, I go in there. You go in there and buy those little clamshells of like raspberries and blackberries. Y'all do that?
1: Yeah.
0: How much little
1: they're
0: we get? And you can buy a whole watermelon for $8.
1: That's true. I actually just bought watermelon today, by the way, for my 5-year-old.
0: Now, you said bought watermelon. Do you buy it pre-cubed or anything?
2: She's not cutting.
1: I do.
0: Look at that. I can tell. I was like, she ain't cutting it up.
2: She ain't cutting that up. You got time to do that.
0: It's 2026. It's a great world we live in.
1: Survive in advance, baby. Okay. All right. There you go. We appreciate this visit. I think Slay's going to talk about it for a while. Ross Chastain drives the number one Chevy Camaro for Trackhouse Racing. We appreciate you and good luck to you.
0: Thank y'all.
1: 3HL, we've got Todd Furman coming. We'll talk some betting when it comes to NASCAR with Furman. It's his favorite to bet, I think. That's next after the break. 3HL, 104.5 The Zone.
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26: If you're someone who isn't super active, just thinking about the amount of exercise you're supposed to get every week can feel daunting. 75 minutes of vigorous exercise, 150 minutes of moderate intensity exercise. It's a lot. But I have some good news for you in the form of a recent study out of Norway. Researchers found that for most sedentary people, getting just 5 more minutes of meaningful movement a day had a statistically significant impact on their expected lifespan. So did reducing the amount of time they sat every day by just 30 minutes. That's not to say that this bare minimum is what you should aspire to, but I think it's a good reminder that doing something is always better than doing nothing. The point is, just get started. Work just a little bit more movement into your daily routine, and don't even think of it as exercise. I'm Dr. Sanjay Gupta, helping you live a better life.
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28: We still have some slowdowns on I-440 eastbound near the Hillsboro Pike exit. That's exit 3. We had a vehicle overturned there earlier. The exit ramp now partially blocked. 24 westbound at Briley Parkway. The right two lanes are blocked at exit 54. There's a crash there. 40 westbound approaching Fessler's Lane. We have a wreck. Also, the right lane blocked. 24 eastbound at exit 53, right there at the 440 entrance. I'm Jay Harper.

0: The Zone. We appreciate you rocking with us. We didn't even tell you, man. Like, you always can get interactive with us and hop in the chat right there on Facebook, YouTube, Twitter, or Twitch.
1: Twitch, please.
0: Always hop in, man, and have a good time. The chat is good and warm, ready for you, man. Stick your toe in there if you don't like it. Get back out. Just listen to it on your radio. Don't forget the podcast that wherever you get your podcast. Make sure you stay in with us. Ross Chastain was with us right there, NASCAR driver. And
1: awesome.
0: I will say, dude right there, man, great personality, informative, can tell a story.
1: Like fascinating.
0: That was everything right there. I went back and watched that. If you get a chance to go watch it after our show, Hail Melon.
1: It's from 2022. It was Martinsville.
0: Martinsville, yeah. It's
1: in
0: crazy.
1: 2022, yeah.
0: And then
1: I mean, they've
0: the
1: since outlawed it.
0: Yeah, you better not do that.
1: It's illegal.
0: Yeah, you can't do that. You can't do that. It's almost like cheating.
1: Hail Melon.
0: Yeah, like Babs, you said everybody was going 70. And when you said that it's like he hit 140, I'm like, no, there's no way. It looks fake. That does not look
1: You think
0: real.
1: The drivers around him were like, look at this psycho.
0: Yeah, yeah, absolutely. It's one clip where they document it and they show. You can hear the other driver saying, what the hell is this dude doing? Like, you know what I mean? So, yeah, man. But joining us now, man, our one and only, the Todd Father, Todd Furman, hopping on with us. Todd, I'd like to, before you even say a word, there's no need for you even getting a word out. Let me tell you last night what the Parsley did. Let me, because I know you're highly influenced by me. So, with that being said.
1: Hi, Todd. Welcome to the show.
2: Hi, Donna. I appreciate that, but we're going to sit here and let Slay pat himself on the back. I just hope he doesn't give himself whiplash or a concussion in this process.
1: Yeah, yeah.
0: So all I'm saying, right here, Zeph, you see that, don't you? You confirm me.
3: Yep.
0: Seven-leg Parsley for the basketball player prop, San Antonio and Minnesota. That's one. But the one that interests you the most, the one that I know you get on this show to take notes about and go back and tell all your comrades before is this right here. Buffalo Sabres, I took them. Money line. Tage Thompson, anytime goal scorer. And Anaheim Ducks +1.5. That right there got us in there, baby. What you got to say?
2: All I can hope is that Ross Chastain had a chance to get a word in edgewise and you didn't hijack his segment as well when you're getting NASCAR on there, especially as you're trying to build a relationship with Trackhouse Racing based right there in Nashville. So all things being equal, Slay, if you're going to do a victory lap after taking credit for the Tage Thompson anytime goal that you couldn't replicate again in hockey if you tried, that was a goal more reminiscent of air hockey than anything else, and it might honestly be a perfect parallel because that could have been the Stanley Cup playoffs equivalent to the Hail Melon. When you wrap the puck around the boards, it hits a stanchion and catches Jakub Dobish leaning off his near post. But kudos to you for cashing a ticket. We never apologize in this case
0: right.
2: When we're able to get to the window.
0: That's right. You got to be able to see and think ahead, Todd Father. That's what I did right there. Innovative.
2: Yeah, exactly. That's what I always think, Don, when I get a chance to talk to Slay every Wednesday at this time. I go, you know what? I am so fortunate. I am going to count my lucky stars that I am talking to an innovator in the sports gambling space.
1: Yeah, I know. It's something right here. The guy who doesn't even check the next day to see if he won or not sometimes. So, hey, Ross Chastain, though, like you're big NASCAR. You follow it, watch it, bet it, do all that. He's really fun.
2: He's got a big personality, and honestly, if NASCAR is going to take the next step and try and regain a little bit more of that public and national foothold, you need those personalities to kind of speak up. Yeah. And Ross has kind of come into his own as a driver. I mean, his resume speaks for itself, and what he's kind of been able to accomplish, even if the Trackhouse Racing program right now on ovals is probably a little bit behind some of their competing teams. But Ross comes from, you know, a long lineage of watermelon farmers, has one of the more iconic victory celebrations in Victory Lane. Mm-hmm. And you see what Shane Van Gisbergen and his teammate was able to do this past weekend, you know, winning the road course at Watkins Glen, you know, being from New Zealand, he autographs a rugby ball and kicks it into the stand. So we just have to sit here and wonder what Connor Zilich, one of the next rising stars in the sport, is eventually going to do to be able to rival his teammates. But no doubt you need those big personalities, and Ross has made his fair share of enemies on the track, which you have to respect because he is cut from a different cloth in that particular regard.
1: No doubt. I like. He's
0: I asked
1: like.
0: Him about that.
1: He seems so quiet and like just, you know, down to earth. And then you're like, nope, he's quite aggressive. I like him.
2: I just hope you guys asked him about his acting chops for all the Busch Light commercials that he does. I figure Slay, you know, being a man whose reputation precedes himself and an established TV personality, at least in his own mind, you know, could offer up some of those acting ideas. And maybe he gets incorporated into a commercial going forward so you can be the proud face of a product in terms of overall product placement in the global landscape.
0: Yeah, that's what I'm working
1: that's
0: on.
1: That's right up Slay's alley.
0: Yeah, don't give up my secrets, man.
1: Yeah.
2: Look, I've been, you know, Don, I've been bouncing around trying to see if Slay was in any Peroni commercials when he was honing his craft in Italy, but unfortunately, those checks must not have cleared or his agent must not have been able to give him the opportunity to kind of promote products throughout the great boot of Italy.
0: It paid me in sauce, though.
1: That's right. Oh, that's his favorite. All right, Todd, let's get to some action. We'll start in the NHL. I'll let Slay take NBA talk, but NHL Minnesota Wild at Colorado.
2: I don't think there's much of a case to be made for the underdog here, unfortunately, with the Minnesota Wild. They look to be completely undermanned with the absence of Joel Eriksson Ek, their top defensive center along that top line. And you're starting to see some of that centerman depth get exposed. A lot of minutes being put on the plate of Ryan Hartman. Danila Yurov, while even scoring the goal, was underwhelming in terms of what kind of opportunities he was able to generate 5-on-5. This number opened with the Avs right around $1.90 favorite, Don, and has seen one-way traffic. We're now out to that 220, 230 range. It was very much professional getting behind this initial move, and we've since seen the public kind of rallying behind it. Total 6.5, no real strong feeling for me there. Would make a slight case to bet the Wild team total under. Selfishly, as a hockey fan, I'd like to see this series go back to St. Paul and a little bit of drama. I just don't think the Wild have the horses, and Colorado most likely punches their ticket into the Western Conference Final tonight.
0: All right, you took the words right out of my mouth. I was going to say all of that, Todd Father. Well, I let you. I'm glad you did it.
1: But, yeah.
2: Well, look, Slay, I mean, if you want to fill in the gaps that I left for you, I mean, you're more than welcome to talk about some of the underlying analytics and how you feel things are going to look from an expected goal standpoint for Game 5 tonight up at Ball Arena.
0: Yeah, I thought about diving into that and then said, you know what, I think Todd Father will get it and he'll cover it. So I'm going to leave that right there for you. You know what I mean? I think you did a terrific job.
2: I appreciate that. The consummate point guard facilitating and allowing me to operate one-on-one in ISO ball.
0: Now let's go to this NBA thing you really love that I just kind of, okay, I gaze over every now and then, but let me check this out, man. Tonight we have, in a 2-2 battle looking to take this edge. Both teams have won, taking care of home. Pistons back at home. You need Cade Cunningham and guys to be able to score outside of him. Do the Cavs, what we saw in James Harden, finally show up, showed up in the fourth quarter in game, three, was solid in game 4, but Donovan Mitchell, the Cavs going on a 23-0 run to start the third quarter in the last game, I thought kind of springboarded them into what we saw. But other than that, I don't believe that can keep up. I think this is over in 6. I think Detroit gets it done tonight. I think they have the spread at, what we got? What are we looking at, Father? About 4.5 on FanDuel. So I think they cover that, man. I think they handle business, get them on out of there, and then save legs to get back to Cleveland to close this thing out. Thoughts?
2: You mentioned Donovan Mitchell. I mean, 4 points in the first half last game, poured it in the second half, dumping 39 on the Detroit Pistons en route to the 23-0 run that allowed them to win that game comfortably going away. The problem for the Cavs all postseason, Slay, has been their performance away from home, and I'm not sure if that necessarily changes tonight, but you have to be a little bit concerned about this Pistons team and where they go for offense, because you mentioned Cade Cunningham. We know he's the most dynamic playmaker that they have on that team, but where has Jalen Duren been? I mean, completely an afterthought offensively. I mean, the rebounding totals. I mean, a guy that size shouldn't just have 2 boards in a game where they have an opportunity to seize control. The Caris LeVert minutes were a nice welcome surprise for them, logging 31 and dumping in 24. So, you know, maybe the Pistons found something there. But it's always interesting because Cleveland, the deeper this series goes, has figured out that Asar Thompson, not really a threat to score offensively. He looks like I would playing pickup basketball. As my coaches used to tell me back in the day, there's a reason you're open. You're still not supposed to shoot. So you're playing 4-on-5 on the offensive end. And I'm curious to see if you get the best out of Cleveland superstars in Donovan Mitchell and James Harden. So number extremely fair. We have seen a battle. You mentioned 4.5 out there. FanDuel, we've seen it as low as 3.5. Mm-hmm. Don't have strong feeling there. If anything, I would lean under the total. I think these two teams defensively are really going to go at it and think they'll be hard-pressed to go over that 211.5 that's out there.
0: Yeah, and I think walking into this matchup, because it's at home, Arthur Thompson is able to get other things going outside of being left open in the corner, which he did knock down the three. That was impressive. I didn't think he could do that last game. But in this matchup, I do think they find a way to get transition buckets. And Jenkins, him and Bickerstaff being able to pull the cord on Jalen Duren a little bit more and start to insert. Paul Reed has been a welcoming sight for them. And so not saying that he's going to be able to go out there and get Duren numbers, but it gives you a little offset of when Duren's lacking and not even being able to catch, which is crazy because dude is a phenomenal athlete. You take those two guys and add them to what they can do at home, and I think you see a different ball game. Tobias Harris, I don't think has gotten enough credit throughout these playoffs. I think last series they did look at him and say, okay, he showed up. But I don't think they really respect Tobias Harris. I think they would think that was a one-off. And I think he's going to help Cade carry this group through, get this over in six. So you don't really think it'll be over in six is what you're telling me.
2: Look, I would love it to be over in six because I think Pistons-Knicks is a much more fascinating matchup for me than seeing the Cavaliers and the Knicks, where I think the Knicks with home court advantage could make relatively quick work of Cleveland.
0: Yeah.
2: We saw Detroit and the Knicks play, you know, a great series a season ago, and I know the dynamics aren't exactly the same, but I would love to see that double back for two proud franchises that would love nothing more than to get to the NBA Finals for the right, in my opinion, to get blasted by the Oklahoma City Thunder. But I'm just happy to hear you mention Paul Reed, Slay, and we know Max Strus on the other side. It's been a while for somebody that grew up rooting for the DePaul Blue Demons to have players this deep into the playoffs that are actually logging useful minutes since Quentin Richardson decided to hang him up.
0: Yeah, okay, I can dig that. Well, my good friend Babsy has a question to ask you.
1: Yes, because I liked your tweet earlier. Where you said for people that didn't see it at Todd Furman on Twitter, I love the NFL, feel fortunate I get to cover it for my job, so I watch everything. However, part of why the casual fan loves it is scarcity. So she says, and only needing to tune in 2 to 3 days a week. Eventually that dam bursts and it becomes overkill other than for bettors. So you don't like this NFL's standalone games on days outside of Sunday, Thursday, Monday Night Football.
2: Well, first things first, and far be it for me to correct such an accomplished sideline personality as you, that Auburn education really not paying dividends there, yeah. Dawn. That word would be scarcity for those listeners at home trying to figure out exactly what you were getting at.
1: Yes. See, we keep it simple here in Nashville.
0: That's right.
2: But
1: how do you say concierge?
2: NFL?
1: Concierge?
2: Concierge.
1: There you go. Okay, to be carry on.
2: Not to be confused with consigliere or some of those other hard to pronounce words that are out there as well. But in terms of the NFL, I do think that when you start to try and spread out the NFL calendar and you play all of these standalone time slots, whether it's the Wednesday before Thanksgiving, the introduction of more games on Saturdays going head-to-head with college football, it starts to dilute the product. Because for the casual fan, what made the NFL great is you could tune in on a Thursday night, you could watch the full slate of games on Sunday, and you could watch Monday night. Now when you look at it, I mean, there are weeks on the calendar. We're going to see games 4 or 5 days a week. It's a lot. And while the NFL's ratings continue to soar, you do wonder when it's too much of a good thing. And for those of us that, you know, follow the sport and watch it, we can all share how bad some of these Sunday slates have been. When you take the marquee teams and you put them on these island time slots, the later in the year you get games that really don't resonate. They're not that much fun to watch. And if it's not for betting and fantasy football, I mean, in my opinion, that's the reason that the NFL has really continued to grow in popularity as the product gets more and more questionable. People have strong opinions about the international games. I actually like them. I think it's a good way to try and create a different product. It gives us another window on Sundays. But I do wonder when we're going to start to see a little bit of pullback or the NFL is going to do everything they can to squeeze as much blood out of a turnip as humanly possible.
1: Quick on the way out, any early NFL betting odds that you like or see or...
2: In terms of win totals, I think it's always important to get a better indication of what the schedules are going to look like. So hard to take a concrete stance on a lot of these teams until tomorrow night. That way we'll get a better indication of which teams are playing on short weeks, which teams will have rest, who will have three games in a row on the road. But for numbers that have been posted, one total, this does kind of stand out a little bit. And again, you're betting these things 3 or 4 months in advance. You're trying to get the best of the number. I think the week one total on the Monday Night Football game between Denver, Kansas City sitting at 44 is a bit rich. I know these teams are going to look a little bit different. Patrick Mahomes, in my opinion, will be a go. I don't think the NFL schedules the Chiefs in primetime there thinking that, hey, look, you know what every NFL fan wants to see to culminate week one? It's Justin Fields under center leading an Andy Reid offense. But this total at 44, I think, expects both these offenses to hit the ground running. We'll see how mobile Patrick Mahomes is and how willing he is to take off from the pocket. We saw these teams play a number of times the last couple of years, and it's always been defense ruling the day. I think that trend can continue, and around that key number 44, I actually have a strong lean under, and think we could think first team to 21 gets out of Arrowhead on Monday, September 14th with a victory.
1: There you go. Todd Furman, check him out on Twitter. I still miss Bet the Board podcast.
2: Well, you never know, Dawn. Sometimes weird things happen. So
1: are you breaking news?
2: I'm not breaking any news whatsoever, so you can't put words in my mouth. But there have been some overtures made. Hopefully things can come to fruition, and you never know what may happen.
1: Oh, it's coming back. I feel it.
2: I did not say that whatsoever. I did not say that whatsoever, so I don't want to create false expectations.
1: Okay.
2: You know me. I love to underpromise and overdeliver whenever possible. I'm just saying we never say never in the podcast and media business.
1: Okay. All right.
0: We'll take
1: somebody
0: that.
1: Sponsor it big time. Yeah, we'll bring it back.
2: You got it, guys.
1: Thanks,
2: I figure Slay's going to cut that check right now. Now that he's poured everything under the sun and all that par Slay earnings, I mean, he's able to cut that check and get Mr. Insider out of retirement.
1: Yeah.
0: See you in August.
1: There you go. All right, Todd Furman. Thanks, Furman. Appreciate it. There you go. At Todd Furman, F-U-H-R-M-A-N on Twitter if you want any sports betting news and all of
0: or
1: that.
0: Or me.
1: Go check him out. All right, we'll take a quick break. We can talk about the NFL becoming oversaturated. You want to talk about it?
0: Absolutely.
1: We'll do it.
0: Savage Ben in the chat.
1: Yes, 615-737-1045 if you want in on that convo. Stick around.
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1: Traffic Center.
2: We are still experiencing delays on I-40 eastbound near Church Street due to previous accident. Also the same, 24 eastbound at I-440. We also have a crash, 40 eastbound near Briley Parkway at exit 215 near the airport. 24 westbound at Briley Parkway in the Glencliff area. That accident still being cleared. Also, Dodson Chapel Road near Bell Road in the Percy Priest area, a wreck. I'm Jay Harper.

0: Welcome back in to 3HL. We're here on 104.5 The Zone. You're locked and loaded on this Wednesday, getting ready to go into the 5 o'clock hour. But before we do that, we still got time right now. We got things we got to discuss, Babs. You brought something up.
1: Yes. NFL expected to have standalone games on several days in 2026. And this doesn't count Sunday night, Thursday night, Monday night football. They have a Wednesday, September 9th kickoff game. Thursday, they've got Thanksgiving Eve, Thanksgiving 3 games, right? Mm-hmm. Black Friday, Saturday in week 15. There are 2 games. Christmas Eve, Christmas 3 games, and then Saturdays in weeks 16, 17, and 18.
0: Yeah.
1: What are your thoughts on this?
0: I'm with Tyfall on this right here. This is greed.
1: He said it becomes overkill. You think it's greed?
0: Yeah, man. You're oversaturating the market. Yeah, everybody loves football, and there's no question do they love it. Everybody loves it. They watch it. But it's one of those things, like, I think, similar to, like, what the NBA has just done with these playoffs by putting them on Amazon Prime. Before these last 2 games, they were playing games at the exact same time.
1: Mm-hmm.
0: 2 separate games. I'm like, what are you doing? You're splitting your audience, and you're in competition with yourself. I understand, like, you're giving everybody else different options to watch, but they're going to watch anyway, so why not just give them one option? Like we're getting away from the classic model of you know, Monday night. Like, you had it Thursday night. You know what I'm saying? Like, for a minute, they start jumping in on Friday night. This high school night. Like, leave the stuff alone, man. You are all right. You're good. I promise you.
1: Well, and you saw Greg Sankey, triple down on, we will not play SEC games mm-hmm. on Friday night because that is reserved for high school football.
0: That's right.
1: Which I absolutely love that take.
0: I agree with that. And then our local markets, like, my TV 30 does a terrific job as far as mm-hmm. going high school to high school, showing games, man. Like, I look forward to those games.
1: Yeah.
0: You know what I'm saying? So, yeah, man, like, listen, you can leave well enough alone. Listen, you got the whole year. We got the schedule release.
1: You have all the eyes
0: anyway.
1: You got
0: everything.
1: I mean, the schedule release tomorrow is always insane.
0: It is. And it's good. Like, actually, like,
1: I love it.
0: It's doing a perfect
1: job. It's something in the off season.
0: Exactly. Dead period. So,
1: and then next week we have OTAs that start.
0: Then we're
1: back here.
0: Yeah. So
1: we've made it, Slay.
0: My thing is, if you're the NFL and you're looking at it this way, okay, well, let's not limit it to this. And I don't want to hear the complaints if everybody's thinking it's all good because money's rolling in. And who gets a piece of the pie? Not sure in how they split it up, but.
1: Well, there's so many different broadcast partners nowadays.
0: Yeah, but then you go in a moment, you're going to be so greedy. Like, when does the pushback start? Because what are they at, 17 games now?
1: Mm-hmm.
0: How do you not get to 18, 19 games?
1: Mm-hmm.
0: You know what I mean? In the next 3 or 4 years. Especially with all the extensions of being able to go overseas now.
1: Yeah,
0: I can easily see them bring back an extra preseason game.
1: I mean, they're going to Madrid.
0: Man, they everywhere. Like, it is going. Somebody in the chat in Ramona Will this morning said something about when did the NFL start going overseas or something? I was like, dude, they've been trying to go global.
1: Yeah.
0: Like, this has always been an idea.
1: I feel like that's been there.
0: No question.
1: We're working this.
0: Yeah.
1: We're moving towards it.
0: Yes.
1: Yeah.
0: When I was over there in Italy, they had teams still affiliated. You know what I mean? Like, you had scouts coming over there to watch games because we would see them out in Milan, unless they were faking. But we we saw scouts, you know what I mean, associated with the NFL coming over to see guys. I'm like, dude, what are y'all doing over there? It's like, it's football over here, real American football. I'm like, wow. So
1: yeah,
0: it's been happening, man. Everybody wants to expand.
1: So Candy in the chat said, well, the NBA has games on a different channel every day, it seems. But they have
0: dumb.
1: Like 80,
0: 82
1: I mean,
0: games
1: they have a million
0: play, yeah.
1: more games,
0: But I also
1: too.
0: Think that's dumb, too, because this is one of the reasons I didn't watch much of the NBA this year, because I didn't know where to find it.
1: Interesting.
0: I didn't want to take time to say, oh, let me go look at my app to see what app they're on. You know what I'm saying?
1: Like, if it's on a major channel, I'm going to turn it on.
0: NBA on NBC. You know what I mean? On Sundays, it's ABC. Like, you know where to find it. Now you literally have to go to Amazon Prime. Mm-hmm. Sometimes it's just on Amazon. Like, it's ridiculous to me. So, yeah, that's a problem for me, Ken.
1: So you don't like it?
0: I don't like it in any of the sports. You know what I mean? NBA included. I think, and then the other part is We talked about it with Ross Johnstone and your team, Duke. Like, they signed on, I think, to play
2: three games on Amazon Prime.
0: On Amazon Prime. Like, golly, man. Oh, I get it. So, in a minute, it's given enough credit to at some point break away from the March Madness tournament. Like, guys going to start having their own tournaments. It's going to water it down, man.
1: It's already kind of starting, isn't it?
0: Yeah, you see the Players Era Festival, they added what is it, 30?
1: Yeah.
0: 36 teams?
2: Yeah.
0: You know what I mean? Two separate weeks? You know what I mean? Leading into Thanksgiving?
2: What is it? It's 16 teams?
0: 16 is 16 the week of Thanksgiving. And then the week before Thanksgiving, I want to say it's 12 teams or something crazy like that. Yeah. It's weird, man, but I guess where's all this money coming from?
1: I wonder how the players feel about it. Like that, and we have Ramon Foster on tomorrow, mm-hmm. longtime NFL vet,
0: yep.
1: And we can ask him tomorrow. But it's, I mean, that messes your schedule up, when is your bye?
0: Absolutely.
1: What is, you know, all of a sudden, I mean, even colleges mm-hmm. that are coming off like a Friday game or the MAC that plays in the middle of the week. Yep. And they're like, oh, it's hard because
0: that's right.
1: You're so regimented as an athlete and you're on a schedule. And then all of a sudden you throw in a Agreed. Wednesday game or Saturday.
2: And it's the same with the international games. Like we're sending two teams to Australia in week one. Now, and I get week one's probably a little bit easier because easier on the body is probably why they put it there. But
1: that trip is never easy on the body.
2: That's true.
0: That's a monster trip.
1: That's a monster trip. That's 15 hours.
2: But like imagine if they're like, ooh, we're going to give Australia a second game week nine, middle of the season. It's like, okay, are we really going to send these football players halfway across the world to play a game and then expect them to come back and then play a few days later?
1: That's brutal. I mean, not a few days, but yeah, it's brutal. I mean, it's just, Slay said
0: the
1: it's
0: rest
1: green.
0: And everything, though.
1: But here's the deal. I guarantee you the ratings are still going to be insane.
0: You're watching.
1: Doesn't matter.
0: That's why
1: because we're going to watch. I'm not missing it. Are you?
0: No, the only thing I'm missing is the Hall of Fame game.
1: I'm not even missing that.
0: Like, I ain't got no time for the Hall
1: I know
0: of Fame
1: you
0: game.
1: Don't, but like, I but love everything it. I'm else, like, football is here.
0: Yeah, I don't care what it is. Preseason, even if I'm not watching, it's on.
1: Yeah.
0: You know what I'm saying?
1: If you're not watching close or something.
0: Yeah, like, it's in the background.
1: Yeah.
0: So.
1: Okay, well, we are going to talk about our Titans team.
0: Mm-hmm.
1: After the break, and I call it the elephant on the offense because we have not really hit on it, but there are some rankings out there based on projected starters for offensive lines. We're going to talk about it. We're talking Titans offensive line after the break. Stay with us. 5 o'clock hour next.

0: Real Estate Traffic Center.
1: We are still experiencing delays on I-40 eastbound near Church Street due to previous accident. Also the same, 24 eastbound at I-440. We also have a crash, 40 eastbound near Briley Parkway at exit 215 near the airport. 24 westbound at Briley Parkway in the Glencliff area. That accident still being cleared. Also, Dodson Chapel Road near Bell Road in the Percy Priest area, a wreck. I'm Jay Harper.
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3: 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Joseph Bonanno live from the 104.5 The Zone Circus Sports in the Mid Kentucky Downs Studios. Breaking news from the NFL. Jordan Schultz puts that there will be a Super Bowl rematch to kick off the 2026 NFL season as the Patriots will head to Seattle to face off against the Seahawks on Wednesday, September 9th. Cam Ward, it was announced today by Netflix, will be part of one of the four NFL quarterbacks featured on season 3 of this streaming services show Quarterback, which will debut on Tuesday, July 14th. Ward will be joined by Jaden Daniels, Joe Flacco, and Baker Mayfield on season 3. 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
1: Let's go.
0: Batsy, what's happening?
1: 5 o'clock hour, that's, baby.
2: That's bunk.
1: Happy Wednesday, y'all.
2: Please.
1: We're halfway through the week. I think this is like the second to last week for school for our kiddos out there. If you have kids in school, right? It's this week and then a couple days next week.
0: Yeah.
1: And then
0: this part over.
1: Done.
0: And then next week,
1: they're out.
0: Is half a day. Yeah, like it's.
1: And then the chaos begins, parents.
0: Take your deep breaths now.
1: I feel you.
0: Mm-hmm. Mm-hmm. Get melatonin on deck.
1: Yep.
0: We got to make sure we get everything where we need it.
1: Sure the yard is sprayed.
0: Yeah.
1: Go run. Mm-hmm. Go play.
0: Yes, do a lot of things out there.
1: Go do something. Please. Get rid of this energy.
0: Absolutely.
1: Yes. Ron Slay is in the building.
0: I'm in the building. Mm-hmm. Mm-hmm. What's up, good people, man? Our fearless leader, as Babsy likes to say, Yorl is on assignment right now. Zephyr behind the glass. What up, Zephyr?
1: Zephyr rocking his Atlanta Braves hat.
0: Mm-hmm.
1: Keeping it real, a khaki-colored Atlanta Braves hat. Is that new?
3: No, I've had this for a while.
1: Oh, I don't think I've seen you wear it.
0: Mm-hmm.
1: I like it. By the way, the Braves are 29-13.
3: Oh, yes, they are. Best team in baseball. Hear that, Sully? Best team in baseball.
1: They also
0: listen,
1: beat,
0: I don't want them to be sorry.
1: They beat the Cubs last night, and the Cubs are rocking it.
3: Yep, and they play them again tonight and then tomorrow night.
0: I just think it's one team they can't beat when it matters. So.
1: Ugh.
3: New season, Sully.
1: Why you got to bring up old Shiano?
0: Shout out, Mookie. Let's go, Mookie. Mookie's back, too. Just like throw that out there for Zephyr.
1: Local guy.
0: They facing without him.
1: Okay, so we have the NFL schedule released tomorrow.
0: Yep.
1: Super excited about that.
0: Mm-hmm.
1: For the Titans. No international games for them this year. And really, their travel schedule is pretty nice. Like,
0: it is.
1: The only West Coast trip is Vegas. That's it.
0: That's a great trip.
1: I mean, other than that, it's Detroit, Baltimore, Cincinnati, Dallas, New York Giants. That's mm-hmm. pretty. That's, and then obviously AFC South, but. It is way better than last year. What, they have 4 West Coast trips last year?
0: Yeah.
3: Yes. Yep.
1: So, Zeph's like, yes, I know. Trust me.
0: Yeah.
1: I was tired.
0: Arizona.
3: Denver, something. Arizona, San Francisco, Vegas. And Vegas.
1: Vegas, yep. Vegas will be fun this year. I wonder where they're going to put that game on the schedule.
0: Right.
1: I hope it's later so we can see Fernando.
0: Yeah, and we can beat him.
1: Yeah. Exactly. I would like to be there.
0: Sure.
1: Anyway, so we have talked like win projections already for the Titans. We did that yesterday randomly. We've talked, you know, over-talked these new draft picks and roster and all of that.
0: Mm-hmm.
1: And I feel like the one thing that we haven't over-talked or haven't talked a lot about is offensive line.
0: Yep.
1: And ironically, I brought it up in our chat when we were kind of discussing today's show. And so Zeph ends up finding Mike Clay of ESPN. He's kind of an analytics guy, right?
0: Yeah.
1: He's like a fantasy football analytics guy for ESPN. He put out his 2026 NFL offensive line rankings based on projected starters, which plays right into this conversation of my concern for this Titans offensive line, just because we don't know what the right side of it looks like. We really don't.
0: That's factual.
1: We don't know what the center position looks like. I mean, there's. I know that the Titans are excited about some of the pieces they have there, but we just haven't seen production and what this line is going to look like right now. So, Mike Clay of ESPN, it's not going to make you feel better.
0: No,
1: if you're
0: not
1: a Titans fan, yeah, with his projections on the NFL offensive line. So, first of all, I'm going to read you his top 5, okay?
0: Yep.
1: 1, Broncos. So these are the lucky quarterbacks mm-hmm. in the NFL, right? 2, Eagles. 3, Bears. 4, Bills. 5, Rams. Mm. You got to go way down the list to find the Titans with projected starters.
0: Right.
1: They are in the bottom 5.
0: That's tough.
1: Guess what? They're not last.
0: Yeah, but you...
1: They ain't last, Slay.
0: They ain't last.
1: And do you know who's last? A team that they play twice.
0: This is interesting. But, yeah.
1: Texans.
0: Yep. But we
1: Which
0: saw
1: they
0: that.
1: Had those issues last year as well. Yeah.
0: They traded We've away their it. Pieces.
1: Exactly. Right. Yes.
0: I don't want to be good.
1: So this is their projected, this is Mike Clay's projected offensive line. Mm-hmm. This is what he's going off of, right?
3: Correct.
1: Okay. So left tackle, Dan Moore. Left guard, Peter Skoronski. Yep. Center, Austin Schlottman. Right guard, Cardell Folsom. Right tackle, J.C. Latham.
0: Yeah.
3: I still think that right guard spot is up for
1: so
3: debate.
1: Yeah,
3: I think
1: no question.
3: I think one of the rookies has a chance to come in and compete for it. It could be, you know, Slater, the rookie from last year.
1: I have heard that they really like Jackson
3: who,
1: Slater.
3: Who can come in compete for it. It could be Volson or one of the other guys that they signed as a free agent. So
1: Well, and let me tell you this, too. If you look at, so he scored every offensive lineman out of 10. Now, this is projected, you know, it's all who the hell knows. Mm-hmm. But so out of 10, left tackle Dan Moore, 5.6. Skoronski, 6.9. Schlottman, 3.8. That right guard position, the lowest graded out of all of the starters, Cordell Volson at 3.8. And then J.C. Latham at 5.7. So, yes, that the center, the right guard position, it's really up in the air, right? And, I mean, who knows what Pat Coogan looks like? Who knows what Fernando Carmona looks like? Like, who knows? So, the bottom five. I'm going to start with the worst projected. And Tom Miller in the chat said, boo, Mike Clay, right?
0: I mean, yeah, but I don't think it's far off.
1: I mean, my whole argument is that we haven't talked a lot about it, and it's concerning.
0: Right.
1: So Texans, worst projected.
0: Yeah.
1: Second worst, Bengals.
0: Poor Joe Burrow.
1: Yeah,
0: I don't know what to tell you, brother.
1: Yeah. Coming in at 30, third worst.

0: with these teams that we just talked about, the Browns and the Titans. Offense was skeptical. Even with Miami Dolphins.
1: Browns are at 28, by the way, yeah.
0: Yeah, Browns at 28. Even with the Dolphins being ranked 30th and the Titans before, Mike McDaniels, it looked like he lost his superpowers as far as calling plays. So I don't know if that line.
1: It's amazing what a bad offensive
0: it'll do to you.
1: Will make you look like that as a quarterback or a play caller.
0: You know what I'm saying? And then the injuries at receiver. So that is what it is. The Bengals made it to the Super Bowl with a bad offensive line. Mm-hmm. So, I mean, Joe Burrow, just need him healthy. That's the biggest part of that. Texans, that's the biggest mystery. For them to be ranked last, even with the unknown.
1: As a Titans fan, it's awesome.
0: It's great.
1: Because,
0: but that team,
1: I mean,
0: CJ
1: Stroud
0: also
1: has a lot of pressure on him this year.
0: Hold on, he got to deliver.
1: What are you?
0: Yeah, he got to deliver. And how he delivers.
1: Are you year one CJ Stroud?
0: Bingo.
1: Or not?
0: That's what we got to know. That's the question they're asking. They did address it in the first round of the draft, though. They went and drafted a guard to put him in that spot to try to help this offensive line for the Texans. The Titans, we didn't do that. But you go back with, look at who you have. And you ask, who can you be better than that probably made me personally that were on the fringe of making playoffs? Because when you're winning three games, like, I just think that 7-8 mark is a great floor / ceiling.
1: It'd be an acceptable step.
0: From where you were winning three games with an offensive line, with all new players, with a second-year quarterback, all of this, if you can get to that level right there, I think you're fine. Dan Moore, I'm going to say above average because it's hard to find tackles.
1: Well, he's a 5.6 out of 10 on Mike Clay's ranking, so that's right about average, right?
0: Skowronski, we've seen the growth. They got him at 6.9.
1: Mm-hmm. Mm-hmm.
0: Slotman, I have no earthly idea. And that's been a revolving door ever since we acquired towards Achilles.
2: Lloyd Cushenberry.
0: Like Lloyd. That part. Him, we had a $2 steak. We had an Achilles torn. Like, we had a lot of things.
1: You don't have names for him anymore.
0: No,
1: it's all.
0: And it's all respect to him, but ever since we.
1: Achilles
0: Ben Jones
1: guy,
0: hasn't been there.
1: $2
0: yeah,
1: steak.
0: Yeah, like, it's like. We got to start coming up with all these monikers for the guys. Like, that's not what you went with in the offensive line. Cordell Volson, I don't even know. 3.8 rated.
1: I think there's a lot of opportunity at
0: the guard
1: that
0: spot.
1: Position that we might see right something guard. Different there. Yeah.
0: J.C. Latham, I expect step forward.
1: I do too.
2: Don, you'll love where Cordell Volson played college at.
0: North Dakota State.
2: Yep.
0: Did he?
2: Yep.
0: It's my favorite school. I don't know why you just don't adopt that school, man. Love that school.
2: Did you actually know that? Or did you just
0: It's North.
1: Because that's what I say. I get pissed about it all the time.
0: Dylan
1: I'm like, it's a
0: Dylan
1: different
0: Raiden.
1: Level, man.
2: He was a fourth round pick for the Bengals in 2022. So
1: he's still in the league at least.
2: He's also been on that Bengals offensive line, which has been bad for a long time. So the thing with Schlotman at center is I don't really know what we're getting out of him, but I do know that he's got the familiarity with Brian Daboll's offense. Played for him in a reserve role where he had to come in for an injury for quite a bit. Played a decent amount as a backup last year for the Giants. And when he did play, he was solid. He was a solid center, solid starting center for the Giants.
1: I don't know if I'd say I would say he's fine.
2: For a guy coming in.
1: He's
2: off,
1: fine.
2: He's fine. He's okay.
1: Yeah.
2: We
1: don't like fine.
2: What are you going to get out of a? What are you going to get out of a 17-game schedule for him?
1: I will say, at some point, fine would be fine for this offensive line.
0: This
1: like,
0: is true.
1: I'm okay if we're like, you know, I don't know, 15 to 20 something in the rankings. Like that, fine actually might be okay. Okay, I'll give it to you.
0: Guess what? If you can plug. Okay, we were two spots away. If Schlotman is who you say he is, it can be.
1: Is it Schlotman or Schlotman? It's Schlotman.
2: Ramon Foster told me it was Schlotman when he first got signed.
1: Schlote. Okay.
2: I think so. If I'm saying that wrong, Ramon, let me know.
1: We need to chat with him. Yeah. We'll chat with him during camp.
0: We'll get you.
1: We got you.
0: I just expect all we ever heard was.

0: If you can get three of the five, you can supplement at the other two spots. Now, that center position is vital. But if you can get Latham to take that step, think, don't forget about the surgery and everything.
1: Second straight year where he's back on the right side.
0: It is a natural spot.
1: I hate to be so optimistic, but I'm going to be. And I'm going to say, I feel good about Latham this year.
0: Okay.
1: I feel really good about it.
0: What about the left side? Skoronski and Dan Moore.
1: Great. I feel great about Skoronski.
0: I said two of them.
1: I'm fine. Fine with the left side. I'm fine.
2: I mean, Dan Moore is what he is. You paid him the $82 million.
1: I'm fine.
2: Not like you're going to find anything better at that position right now. So
1: I'm fine with it. Now, I want to see what they say about Jackson Slater moving to the right side, right? Mm-hmm. I want to see what they say about Jackson Slater. Is Fernando Carmona, like, Rhett really likes him.
0: Right.
2: I think both him and Pat
1: Coogan can battle.
0: Yeah.
2: Have a legitimate chance to, if they go out there and win, I think they have a legitimate chance to win a competition in training camp.
1: Why didn't we do this entire conversation tomorrow with our offensive lineman, Ramon Foster, on the show?
0: Think we'll bring it back.
1: Okay.
0: I think we'll bring it back. It's only right.
1: Yeah.
0: It's only right. Yeah, we'll bring this back. We need everybody in on this. We've been having a lot of guests today. But
1: here's what I'll say, too, though, with Cordell Volson. Regardless, let's say he doesn't win the starting position, right?
0: Yeah.
1: You at least have a solid backup for the first time in a while.
0: That's true.
1: I mean, depth has been a major issue starters have been a major issue for this offensive line for the last 3 years.
0: Yeah.
1: It's been three, right?
0: Yes. You can almost say four.
1: So maybe you actually can have some. Yeah, you could probably go four.
0: Mm-hmm.
1: Well, anyway, so, okay, for all the people that say we don't talk soccer guess what? We're talking soccer after this break. Before we do, though, I want to hop on a couple of calls. Oh, my gosh. This is hilarious, y'all. Somebody in the chat said, please, God, don't let them bring in Mike and Old Agree to talk about the Titans offensive line, Cam Warden, NIL. I'm begging you, no. That was from Blake.
0: Yeah,
1: Blake, guess who's on the line?
0: No, is he?
1: Mike from Old Hickory. Mike, hi, Mike. Are you? The chat just asked that we not bring you in, but your topic of conversation doesn't have to do with this Titans offensive line. So how are you?
3: Well, pretty good. Actually, I called in to talk about the SEC football and the stadiums. But then again, you all changed the subject. We're back to the Titans.
1: Yeah.
3: I actually agree with you, Babs. 5-12. That's the best.
1: What's the best?
0: 5-12.
1: 5-12 for the Titans?
3: Yeah, 5-12. That's it, because that's what you said.
1: I didn't say that. Did I say that? No way. I'm super optimistic, Mike.
3: So what are you picking? Is it going to be 8? Is it going to be 8-9?
1: Probably. It'll probably be somewhere around there. But I got to wait for the schedule release tomorrow.
3: Yeah. Well, anyway, I called in about SEC football and while we're playing our championships, always in Atlanta and never anywhere else except Atlanta. But you got the Titans, so guess what? I agree with you. Another losing season.
1: All right, Mike. SEC championship, if it continues, depending on playoff expansion and all that. Like, hopefully we don't lose our conference championship games. But you're right. It should be in Nashville, and it will be in Nashville. So I'm with you on that. Mike, we agree on something. Have a good day, Mike. There you go. Mike and Old Hickory for all you in the chat. Just had to get that done. We're talking soccer with Will Bowling because Nashville SC plays a huge game tonight, and you can listen to it right here on The Zone. Stick around for a little preview after the break.

0: Appreciate you rocking all the way out with us today. Jumping in with us, we're going to continue these football conversations, especially about the Titans. We got a loaded show tomorrow with you guys. And you're going to be able to dive in. We want to hear thoughts from you. But now we're going to football. How about that? Nashville football. Talking Nashville SC versus the New England Revolution tonight. Will Bowling helps preview this. Will Bowling. How are you doing, brother?
1: What's up? Hello, friends. How are we?
2: Bowling, you sound really crisp and clear.
0: I'm like next door or something.
2: Yeah.
1: Not quite next door, but in your hearts, in all of our hearts, I am.
2: Sure. There you go. Yes. So, you know, sometimes we get a person or two in the chat that complains that we're not talking about the best team in the state, Nashville SC.
1: Sure.
2: And so we figured, you know, why don't we bring on the guy that knows absolutely everything about the best team in the state and a monster game tonight, Bowling, with, for those that maybe aren't in the loop, this is number one versus number two, Nashville SC versus New England.
1: Yeah, it's a big one. And last season, guys, this team set all sorts of records for the best season in club history. In the sixth season of Nashville SC playing in MLS, they won 22 games in all competitions. They won 17 games in MLS. They scored 75 goals over the course of the season. At this point last year, Nashville SC, through its first 11 matches, had 17 points. 3 points for a win, 1 point for a draw. They are at 24 points at Dang. This point through 11 matches already this season. Top of the Eastern Conference, like you mentioned, and they're doing it with a lot of different faces and a lot of different names. Sam Surridge, the star striker on this team, has only played 7 MLS games of those 11. He has 9 goals in those 7 games, Woo. But he's been out for the last couple games with a back wow. injury. Patrick Yazbek, Eddie Tagsith, who become fan favorites since they got to Nashville. Those two are both hurt right now. Nashville's playing its 20th game of the season tonight. They did not play their 20th game of the season since June 14th last year. So since they've been competing in the wow. CONCACAF Champions Cup, which is the North American Championship that they made the semifinal in, that they fell out of last week, they have had to juggle two competitions at once, MLS and the CONCACAF Champions Cup. They are the second ever team, Don, to be both top of their conference and in the final four of that tournament ever for an MLS side. The last team to do it was Vancouver last year, who also got to that point, and they won the Western Conference last season and are one of the best teams in this league. So Nashville SC for this season is an incredible company. They're one of the elites, not only in this country, but in this continent, but even just for MLS teams over the last couple of years. This has been a historically good start, and we are only 11 matches in, having a lot of fun at Geodis Park, and tonight, hopefully at Gillette Stadium.
2: How cool is that? Okay, so what is the wear and tear on a team to have to, I mean, you mentioned some of the injuries and all of that. Like, what are we seeing? You said 11 games in, obviously, but mm-hmm. with playing so many more games, I mean, you said last year, June, so that's 2 months almost, right? Mm-hmm. Wait, May, June, a month almost.
1: Yes.
2: Math, you know,
1: that's
2: hard.
1: That's all right.
2: Anyway, so the wear and tear, the health of this team, where is that right now?
1: Yeah, I mean, right now you're missing the guy who is probably the front runner for the MVP in the league when he got hurt in Sam Surridge, who's got 10 goals in 9 games already this year. He has not played in about a month at this point. Mm. Eddie Tagsith and Patrick Yazbek are typically the two starting midfielders, and until Saturday when Nashville played DC at home, one of those two had started every match but one since the start of last season in MLS. That's wow. over 40 games that one of those two had started at least one of them in midfield, and neither of them are in that team again tonight. So they're both still out. Patrick Yazbek, unfortunately, pulled up hurt on May 5th. That was a little over a week ago down in Monterrey, Mexico, against Tigres, pulled up with a quad injury before the game. He was tracking to be on the Australian national team for the World Cup as well. It is not a good time to get injured for any player in the sport around the world, so we've got our fingers crossed and waiting to see exactly what happens there. But he's not expected to be back. There are 3 games left until the World Cup break. So Nashville plays here in right at an hour against New England. They'll play Sunday night against LAFC at home, and then they'll play NYCFC Saturday the 23rd, and then we won't see Nashville SC until July 17th.
2: Oh, wow.
1: So the bad news is that Nashville is banged up with three first-choice nailed-on starters that would be in the starting lineup tonight if they were available almost certainly. But the good news is that you're about to have over a month off because of the World Cup, and MLS players have come to an agreement with the league that they've got to get a mandatory amount of time off. You are basically putting together another mini offseason and mini training camp that teams are going to have to ramp back up and get ready July 17th because of the World Cup. So kind of a good news, bad news there. But right now this team is so deep and has so many good young players that guys are stepping up. Warren Madrigal scored two goals off the bench in just 20 minutes on the field on Saturday, and he's back in the starting lineup tonight. There are a lot of really good players in this team, and they're built for it. They really, really are.
0: A lot of good names, too. Did you say Madrigal?
1: Warren Madrigal. And you know what, Madrigal, Slay? On Saturday night, he scored that second goal with 1 minute left. And after I lost my mind giving the goal call, I said, Warren Madrigal Magic was my call. Okay. And then about, I got off air, and like on my ride home, I was like, Warren Madrigal Magical was sitting right there. Yeah. Or Magical Warren Madrigal was sitting right there. What are we talking about? But you live and you learn. It's all
0: you get another opportunity for sure. Right. So, Willie, during this break, how many of our guys with Nashville SC, I say our guys and my guys, like how many of these guys are associated with playing in World Cups or just practicing or trying to go help their country as far as practice goes?
2: Yeah. Like, how does that work?
1: Yeah, so, I mean, it is such a complicated process, and those provisional squads are being put out this week where countries are naming basically a pool of about 50 players that could be selected that are just to stay ready. Nashville has a couple. Patrick Yazbek was the guy that not only was likely to be in the Australia team. Australia plays the United States, so there was going to be a world where a Nashville SC midfielder who's been one of the best midfielders in the whole league this year was not only going to be in the World Cup, but starting against the United States in the World Cup. Rubens Passius is a striker who represents Haiti. There's a chance that he could get in there for the Haitian national team as well. Those are the two main ones for Nashville. You've got a lot of young youth international players. Matthew Corcoran and Reed Baker Whiting are both U.S. U-20 and U-21 players at the moment. Andy Nahar and Brian Acosta both represent Honduras. But, yeah, the Yazbek blow, again, we're hoping that they're still going to be able to put him in that team and that dream will be seen for him because he's been unbelievable this year, like peaking at the right time and then went down with that quad injury about 8 days ago, and would be heartbreaking if that cost him World Cup. But we'll see. Rubens Passius, I'd say the backup striker right now making the Haiti team would be our best bet.
0: Are you on the call? This call solo?
1: I am.
0: All right. Pushing on through, man. Last
1: come on
0: one
1: by if you want to join me.
0: Is this some,
1: yes. Yeah,
2: yay!
1: This is. Wedding is a month from today. I told my lovely fiance Peyton that I the next time I was at Geodis Park, I'd be wearing a ring on my finger for a game in July. So,
2: is everything ready? Is anybody freaking out? Have we had Bridezilla moments at all?
1: No, she's great. I mean, we're feeling good. We're ready at this point. I mean, people always ask like, how's the planning been? And I have to give a polite enough answer without giving away that I have done very little, which I'm sure will surprise no one.
2: I'm
1: anyone
2: like,
1: who knows
2: we are
1: Peyton,
2: not surprised.
1: It's not. No, not shocked at all. She has crushed it. She has done a phenomenal job putting it all together. Families have been great. The build up to it's been very fun. Survived the bachelor party about a month ago. We're ready to go. We're
2: survive in advance.
0: Love it.
2: I love it. Awesome. Will Bowling will be on the call. You guys start right at 6, right?
1: Right
2: when we're off. Okay.
1: Right at 6. Pregame coverage kickoff at exactly an hour.
0: So we need to get off on time, huh?
2: Yeah.
0: That's what you're saying, Will.
2: That's what he's saying.
1: You know. I'm on your time.
0: Your teammate in the chat said 3HL and R&W is a magical matchup. So.
1: You know, it really is. That's a perfect way to describe it. Perfect way to describe it.
2: All right. Good stuff. Always love your soccer knowledge, Will Lee. Thanks for making us smarter.
1: Thank you, guys. Appreciate you having me.
2: All right. Have a good call.
1: Thank you.
0: Yep.
2: See ya. There you go, Will Bowling. He will be on the call for Nashville SC as they take on the New England Revolution tonight. It's 1-2 in the Eastern Conference. Now, before we go, have a giveaway.
0: Uh-oh.
2: Should I just tease it?
0: Yeah. Tease it.
2: Tease it and give it away when we get a
3: giveaway.
2: Another chance for you to win tickets right after the break. 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
13: If you're someone who isn't super active, just thinking about the amount of exercise you're supposed to get every week can feel daunting. 75 minutes of vigorous exercise, 150 minutes of moderate intensity exercise. It's a lot. But I have some good news for you in the form of a recent study out of Norway. Researchers found that for most sedentary people, getting just 5 more minutes of meaningful movement a day had a statistically significant impact on their expected lifespan. So did reducing the amount of time they sat every day by just 30 minutes. That's not to say that this bare minimum is what you should aspire to, but I think it's a good reminder that doing something is always better than doing nothing. The point is, just get started. Work just a little bit more movement into your daily routine, and don't even think of it as exercise. I'm Dr. Sanjay Gupta, helping you live a better life.
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0: 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Good luck to you.
1: Sounds like a fun time right there. You want to be involved? Godsmack. You got to hit us up. Yeah. We got anybody on the line, Babs? And nobody.
0: We do. I actually want to check in because, you know, we like to use this segment for shout outs and all that. So I want to check in with John from Clarksville. Hey, John, how are you?
2: Hey, guys. How are you?
0: What's great. Up, John?
2: I just wanted to say congratulations to my son. He graduates from UT Law tomorrow.
1: Hey! That's what we're talking about, John.
0: A new lawyer!
1: Yeah.
0: I love it. What kind of law does he want to do?
2: He wants to a criminal law, the way it sounds.
0: Ooh, okay. Going all in.
1: Okay.
0: That's awesome, John. Congratulations. What's his name?
2: Well, Chris.
0: Congratulations, Chris. That deserves a sleigh. Go Vols.
1: Hey, absolutely. Go Vols!
0: And congratulations to you too, John. That's awesome.
1: Appreciate you, brother.
0: Good stuff. Criminal law. Woo!
1: Man. Yeah.
0: I would, I
1: might jump. Ask can he leave his number, so.
0: You don't need that.
1: Oh, okay.
0: Keep you out of trouble. Thank you, John. Cool. All right, let's check in. We got a couple more minutes here. I can't believe I'm saying this. Let's check in with Funky Cheese Man.
1: Okay.
0: From Nashville.
1: Funky Cheese, what up?
3: Oh, what up, Frank? Hey, I just had gotten into the car, and I heard some guy saying we was going to be like a 9-17 or whatever. I don't know.
0: I think he said 5-12.
1: Yep.
3: 5-12, whatever he said. But whoever thinks that we're just going to be a little subpar team needs a bed and a chart. We picked up Kendrick Fault. We got Carnell Tate. We got John Franklin Meyer. We got Anthony Hill Jr. and Cam Moore with Big Jeff. All I got to say is we going to the playoffs, baby.
0: I love it. We'll take some optimism. Hey, Funky Cheese,
1: I'm talking about Funky Cheese.
0: That was not funky at all. I like it.
1: Come with it. Deliver, baby. That's what I'm talking about.
0: Well done.
1: Might as well come on. Come on. Come strong. That's what I'm talking about. Babsy said, hey, you're optimistic in this.
0: I'm optimistic. I will let you know tomorrow after the schedule release. Well, maybe Friday. Maybe we'll do our projections on Friday.
1: Yeah, we'll talk about official. The schedule tomorrow, but the projections Friday, yeah.
0: Schedule release tomorrow. And then also we ended up not getting, because we had our amazing NASCAR driver on. He was so good. But we ended up not getting to the NIL, projected NIL values released for Vols and Commodores. So we'll jump on to that tomorrow. We'll talk schedule release. Shout out to Ross Chastain for joining us
1: the
0: show. He was awesome. The Melon Man.
1: As soon as I saw that, you know what first person I thought of?
0: What?
1: Brandy Chastain.
0: Really?
1: Soccer player.
0: It's the last name. Mm-hmm. He's got a brother that races NASCAR too.
1: Oh, really?
0: Yeah. Huh. Yeah.
1: It's in the family.
0: Yes.
1: I love that.
0: Blip in the chat said, oh, he's got to pass the bar in July 1st. Congrats on graduating, though. Go Hogs.
1: Hey, man. Steps,
0: hey,
1: man.
0: You got to graduate before you can take the bar.
1: Absolutely
0: so.
1: Do. Shoot.
0: Shout out
1: to
0: him.
1: I'm trying to get to that point.
0: Mm-hmm. You've got Nashville SC coming up on this station right at 6 o'clock, and then that match starts at 6:30. So Will Bowling will take you through the pregame on all of that if you want to tune in. And then we'll, like I said, we'll talk projected NIL values tomorrow. We'll talk the schedule release, which I cannot wait to see what all the teams do. Don't you wonder if there's going to be a Vrabel Russini nod to a bunch of these schedule release videos?
1: Yes, I do.
0: We're also going to talk another thing from our guy that we just talked about with the offensive line rankings, Mike Clay of ESPN. He also put his 2026 Tennessee Titans projections out, which is catches, touchdowns, yards for Cam Ward, touchdowns for him, all of that. He put out, I mean, tackles defensively, sacks. I mean, just dove deep. And so we'll dive into that a little bit. I think it's pretty fascinating. Yes, maybe we can get him on. We'll try and do that as well. So all of that is coming up tomorrow. And we appreciate you guys. Thank you for spending some time with us, spending your day with us. We do not take that for granted, nor do we take that lightly.
1: It won't.
0: Did I nail it?
1: You hit it.
0: Mayor, we miss you.
1: Yeah, come on.
0: Yeah, he's on assignment, but Babs and Slay taking you home.
1: We got you.
0: Have a great night. We love you. Good night. God bless. See ya.
1: Wouldn't want to be unless we're getting a shout out. Shout out to John.
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13: You ever wonder why the same cold virus makes some people so sick and others not sick at all? Well, according to an interesting new study out of Yale School of Medicine, one key factor is how quickly the cells in their noses, called nasal cells, respond to the virus and contain it. It's called the interferon response, and it can vary for different people. Now, when that response gets inhibited, it can trigger a different reaction, which leads to excessive mucus production and inflammation. In other words, a cold that is a lot more miserable. 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And remember not to touch your face. I'm Dr. Sanjay Gupta, helping you live a better life.
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1: Delays continue in the Woodbine area, 24 eastbound at exit 53 due to a previous accident. I-24 eastbound near Harding Place, the center lane blocked in Antioch due to a crash. 24 westbound downtown near the I-65 north split, we have a crash. 40 eastbound near Briley Parkway near the airport, an injury wreck. 40 eastbound near Church Street near the Capitol, a crash. And 24 westbound at exit 52, the right lane block due to a wreck. I'm Jay Harper.
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2: 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Getting you ready for kickoff. Here's Will Bowling.
7: Since the end of February, few clubs in the world have been busier than Nashville Soccer Club. Tonight, the boys in gold take the pitch for their 20th match of the season, something they didn't do until mid-June in last year's record-breaking 2025 campaign. It takes a lot to manage that many matches. Fitness, depth, determination, and an embrace of a hard truth in the beautiful game. Winning means more matches, more pressure, and more challenges to overcome. As Nashville SC enters its final three matches before the World Cup break, they are facing a challenging road ahead. With star players Sam Surridge, Eddie Taxith, and Patrick Jaspek injured, they've had to call on some different numbers and names into the lineup. Down 2-0 over the weekend, they didn't flinch, securing a point and remaining unbeaten at home by scoring two late goals to draw DC United. But there are still two matches left in this busy week, both against elite teams, battling Nashville for the MLS Supporter Shield. Tonight, NSC is in Foxborough for a matchup with second-place New England Revolution. They've won every match they've played at home this year. NSC is off to its best road start in club history this year. Something's gotta give in this heavyweight bout on a Wednesday right outside Boston. We welcome you to match day 13 of the MLS season. First place Nashville versus second place New England Revolution. Hello for the broadcast booth and welcome into the Hyundai pregame show. I'm Will Bowling. This one is going to be fun. Nashville SC enters Gillette Stadium with a 7-1-3 record, 24 points on the board, which leads MLS's Eastern Conference. New England 7-3-1. Good for 22 points, just two off the pace NSC continues to set on top of the table. Both of these teams have a game in hand on most of the league, having taken a bye week a few weeks ago on the last midweek match day. You'd be hard-pressed to find two teams in better form in all of Major League Soccer. And tonight, they do battle in a rematch of a 4-1 NSC win back on match day one in February to open the 2026 season. These two teams are the only ones at MLS who haven't lost a home match in Major League Soccer play this season. But over the weekend, that looked in jeopardy for Nashville. The boys in gold went right back into league play on Saturday night in Geodis Park against DC United, just 3 days removed from a 1-0 defeat to Tigres in the CONCACAF Champions Cup final. And they trailed early. United scored twice in the opening half hour in change, doing something that no team had done to Nashville all season. They gave the boys in gold a two-goal deficit. But Nashville responded well, creating chances, hitting the crossbar, forcing a big save right at halftime, and they had their work cut out for them in the second half. And then In comes Warren Madrigal. The first-year forward changed the game, starting with the red card he drew on fullback Sylvan Hefti with just over 15 minutes remaining. Madrigal would go on to score twice in those final 15 minutes with NSC up a man, sustaining the team's home unbeaten run to start the season and extending the MLS unbeaten streak to five matches. BJ Callahan wasn't happy with the first half performance, even if he was pleased overall with the total effort his group showed after 90 minutes.
8: The entire first half was unlike ourselves. It wasn't how we, you know, prepared and how we planned. And I would say the first half was below our standard and unacceptable. Flipping that, the second half, I thought we regrouped well at halftime and we were able to put out a much more Nashville second half. So really proud of the guys, the way they responded. We'll look at, you know, kind of evaluate that, but we're not here to make any excuses. The first half was not at our standard.
9: Was there anything that you changed or maybe thought you did differently just after DC went down to 10 men?
8: Only just trying to get more players forward, but it's not so much about forward. It's just trying to get the full width of the field occupied to, again, try to open up space for our guys. And I think when we did that effectively, you could see opportunities to get guys like Andy or Matt running through and those guys on it. And then also, I think it opened up some space in the penalty box. And I think, you know, you saw like a Warren make that opportunity. And I think you saw even Wubens kind of there at the end get a potential chance. I think in every phase of play we weren't good enough, right? Whether that's marking and defending set pieces, whether that's turnovers in the middle of the field on simple passes, whether that's, you know, not getting the connecting passes and creating, sort of playing with a high tempo to accelerate the attack. And the final third, you know, I thought we had a couple good actions without the final product. So again, collectively, we were all, myself starting with myself, not having the team prepared. I have to look at that. But that first 45 minutes was, you know, again, not at our standard. But I say that I'm really proud of this group and the way that they responded. And that's how we get judged, right? Like, after the first 45 minutes, it's over. And we have to now get judged on how we respond. This group came together, responded. The guys that came off the bench made an impact, and we were able to salvage a point. And, you know, in the context of how the game went, we'll take it.
7: That's manager BJ Callahan speaking after the match on Saturday night. Warren Madrigal's impact was significant. It gives NSC an option with starting number 9 Sam Surridge out injured. The Costa Rican international has played mostly winger for his new club here in Nashville, but BJ Callahan has said all season that long term he thinks he is more of a pure striker. After the match on Saturday, BJ Callahan was very complimentary of the impact his new forward made off the bench.
8: I think Warren came into the game. This is what we ask of the solutions that come in. They have to be able to recognize why they're going into the game. They're being put in for a reason, and they have to come in and execute and elevate. And I thought we saw that really well from Warren. Even the opportunity he's been getting, he's been just off. So there's been a lot of confidence that it was going to break through for him. But again, I still think he's a player that is dynamic. You can see when he's in wide areas, he's confident to take players one-on-one. But when he's in between the sort of the width of the 6-yard box, he has that ability to bring balls down or just get quick, you know, kind of like a quick backlift, so that he can just kind of get shots off from quick distance. So credit to him for stepping up big for us tonight.
7: That's BJ Callahan speaking again on Saturday night. Tonight, Warren Madrigal won't have to wait until the second half to make an impact on the game. He's in the starting 11 tonight for BJ Callahan, facing the team he scored and assisted against in his MLS debut back in February. In that match, Warren Madrigal became the 7th player in MLS history to have 3 goal contributions on his MLS debut, and he's the youngest in league history to ever do so. So this is certainly an opponent he knows well in the New England Revolution that he will see tonight, a side he enjoyed facing the first time he put on the NSC colors in an NSC match. Well, speaking of debuts, Nashville SC introduced a new player on Saturday in MLS play, Charles-Emile Brunet, the team's 3rd-round draft pick out of SMU. He made his MLS debut versus DC United. He played the final 28 minutes of the match, entering for Brian Acosta, and his services are needed at the moment. With Patrick Yazbek and Eddie Taxith injured and unavailable once again tonight, That leaves three out-and-out midfielders left on the roster. Saturday's two starters in Acosta and Matt Corcoran, plus Brunet. After the match, BJ Callahan spoke highly of his new midfielder's debut performance.
8: Yeah, again, it's not an easy spot to step into. He knows, obviously, he's aware of the injuries and has been prepared. He's been, you know, again, we have the opportunity to have him get some games in Huntsville to make sure that he's fit enough and sharp enough. I think he was really good at controlling the tempo, getting on the ball, slowing it down so we could get our shape. And I think he has the ability to be a little bit of like a deeper liar playmaker, but can move the ball from side to side. And I thought you saw him do it. He had a couple diagonals that I think kind of opened the game up and opened DC up a little bit from how compact they were to give us some space. I think what we were trying to do was get the overload on the right, Christian, Hani, Andy, those kind of guys, bring Charles into that area, Matt into that area, but knowing that's why we brought Wubens on, Warren on, and Reed, so that you could kind of set them up on the backside to get some opportunities. You know, obviously, with it's no secret our right side is dynamic and they can break you down in different ways. And then it was just how do we get a little bit more of a box presence to capitalize on that.
7: That's Nashville manager BJ Callahan after his 72nd match in charge of Nashville Soccer Club. That is what separates teams this time of year when games start coming quickly. Who can change the game and which teams are deepest? We'll see who else steps up tonight in electric gold and navy as the boys in gold get ready for battle. First versus second in the MLS Eastern Conference, down to the pitch inside Gillette Stadium. Nashville SC warming up to our right, the New England Revolution to our left. It is a cold, brisk, and windy night, and the wind is the most significant part of that for Nashville Soccer Club and New England Revolution tonight. 60 degrees, but the real field temperature is closer to 50 because of gusts of wind up to 30 miles an hour. Not the first time that Nashville has played a match this windy. You'll remember just about a little over a month ago, NSC's only loss this season came at Chicago, a night that was windy just like this one. So we'll see what adjustments Nashville makes to what Mother Nature has thrown at these two teams here tonight. 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Coming up on the Hyundai pregame show, we take a look at what has made New England Revolution the best team in MLS at home so far in 2026. Plus, we'll go around MLS Match Day 13 to take a look at the other scores with one game getting started and many more still to come on this midweek match day. And then finally, the starting 11s for Nashville Soccer Club and the New England Revolution. All gearing up to kick off from Foxborough. Music City Soccer plays here. 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
18: 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He's the author of this book called If Your Mouth Could Talk. Haas told me that brushing harder and longer does not equal cleaner teeth. 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I'm Dr. Sanjay Gupta, helping you live a better life.
19: 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Hear from some of the most fascinating people

put up more points than they have so far, but it's also one win away from the club's longest ever winning streak. And if they do beat the boys in gold tonight, that seventh straight home win would be the fifth longest streak to ever start a season for any club in Major League Soccer. New England is also unbeaten in seven, home and away, and they were last beaten in MLS on March 21st against St. Louis City. This team didn't have to manage CONCACAF Champions Cup. They missed the playoffs for the second straight year last season. And the only extra competition they've had so far was the U.S. Open Cup, the tournament that Nashville SC won last year. Well, they're already out of that competition. Falling to Orlando City here in Gillette Stadium in the round of 16 of that tournament by a 4-3 scoreline. That means the Revs have put their full focus on MLS play, which has helped them navigate a busy stretch of games for so many other teams competing in other competitions in this league. Manager Marko Mitrovic is in his first season in charge in New England, and he's tied MLS legend and San Jose Earthquakes head coach Bruce Arena for the best 11-game start for a manager in club history. Mitrovic made his managerial debut for New England on the touchline in MLS in Nashville on match day one, and NSC crushed the Revs 4-1. But that team wasn't close to healthy. Andrew Farrell made his only start of the season that night at center back. Center half Ethan Kohler played out of position at right back. Phenom fullback Peyton Miller was out injured, and Mamadou Fofana was unavailable in the back line as well. So throw out that scoreline from February. This New England team that we'll see Nashville tonight is a very different looking team than that one. Attacking midfielder Carlos Heel pulls the strings in the middle, and he is one of the best playmakers in MLS. He won the 2021 MLS MVP with his 18 assists, and his 91 assists are most in MLS since he entered the league in 2019. Oddly enough, Nashville's Christian Espinoza is tied for the third most assists in MLS since 2019 as well. This New England squad doesn't have a major weakness. However, you could also argue they don't have one glaring strength either. This is a really balanced team with the East's fifth best goal scoring record and second best defense. U.S. men's national team goalkeeper Matt Turner has had a sensational season, stopping 79% of the shots that he's seen. Turner is in his ninth MLS season, and he's looking to stake his claim to be Mauricio Pochettino's number one in net when the United States plays in the World Cup in just a little under a month. Marko Mitrovic used to manage the United States under 20 national team and the last Olympic squad as well. Many of his favorite players from those teams, like Ethan Kohler, Peyton Miller, midfielder Brooklyn Reigns, and winger Griffin Yao, they're in this New England squad, making a big impact for a young, exciting, and dynamic team already. And since they already know and understand his system, those players have helped lessen the transition time needed to get this group up to full speed and to compete for trophies. Now, Marko Mitrovic was also an assistant coach for BJ Callahan when he was the interim head coach for the U.S. men's national team back in 2023. BJ Callahan told us this week that he spent something like 60 straight days on the road with Mitrovic, spending time watching games, preparing for matches, sharing meals, and essentially working every second together tirelessly for some very big matches that I was watching and you probably were too in that summer of 2023. It'll be interesting to watch that chess match tonight with BJ Callahan and Marko Mitrovic, two men who know each other very well. And they've already seen each other this season. Back on match day one, BJ Callahan and Nashville SC got the better of Mitrovic in the Revolution. Here's how it sounded on 104.5 The Zone. It'll be Espinoza. Takes a bounce to the penalty spot. Tricky deflection. And there's Sam Surridge to head it in. New year, same Sam Surridge. Off the mark in 2026. A flying first 5 minutes for Nashville SC. To Espinoza. Uncorks a beauty. Switching the point of attack. Warren Madrigal. Claims for handball from Marko Mitrovic. It did go off his right shoulder. No call from Torrey Pinto. Into the box. Tacks it to Sam Surridge. There's two. Oh, that was marvelous. Left to right. Madrigal to tack.

0: gets it to Super Sam, who has a brace in the opening 20 minutes. Oh, it's good to be back, isn't it, NSC fans? Nashville SC 2, New England Revolution nothing. Comes back out for Nahar. Nahar, one touch for Yazbek. Yazbek rolled it nicely in for Andy Nahar. Squaring it for Mukhtar, takes a deflection. Madrigal, Hani, three! And the first salute to the supporters of 2026. Beautiful one. Touch attacking from NSC, running riot in the first half from Geodis Park. Hani's off the mark. 39th minute, Nashville 3, New England 0. Here's a good ball in, heel to Campana, and just like that, New England scores. Vallejo Campana, the third year striker for New England, former Inter Miami man. Gives New England life, but here comes Nashville once again. Yazbek squared to Surridge, flicks it to Turner. Madrigal! A fourth for NSC. Nashville's new forward is off to a flying start in gold. Two assists and now a goal. It's Warren Madrigal's Knights. 50th minute. And a great answer for the boys in gold. NSC 4, New England 1. That is what it sounded like the last time Nashville SC faced the New England Revolution. And now we move ahead to match day 13 in MLS.
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0: 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Everyone in action except Toronto and Columbus. And the first match is kicking off in seconds as Charlotte FC hosts NYCFC. As Nashville gets started, there will be five more matches, including Montreal hosting Portland, DC United hosting the Chicago Fire, FC Cincinnati, who dropped points after going 2-0 up against Charlotte Saturday, getting Leo Messi, and Miami, Orlando City, who suffered its eighth defeat of the season, hosting Philadelphia, the only Eastern Conference team with less than 10 points, and the New York Red Bulls getting the Columbus Crew. That one getting started as well, along with Nashville. Then at 7:30, four more matches. FC Dallas, 7th of the West, gets second place Vancouver. Minnesota United is up to 5th in the Western Conference. They host the Colorado Rapids. Bottom of the table, Sporting Kansas City gets 9th place LA Galaxy. And St. Louis City, the third team in MLS that's yet to reach 10 points, they host Nashville's next opponent, LAFC, who will be here this weekend for Nashville's debut on Sunday Night Soccer from Geodis Park. Then at 8:30, Real Salt Lake, who has 5 wins and 6 home matches, they host the Houston Dynamo, who are down to 8th after a 4-goal defeat on Saturday. San Diego hosts Austin, with San Diego FC coming off draws against LAFC and the Seattle Sounders in their last two. And Seattle, a big test tonight against the Supporter Shield leaders San Jose Earthquakes. That one from Lumen Field, the final match of the night. All three of those last ones beginning at 8:30 Central Time. 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Players are back in the locker rooms after warm-ups that just wrapped up down on the field inside Gillette Stadium as the fans make their way into their seats on a windy, overcast Wednesday night in Massachusetts. As the Hyundai pregame show continues next, we introduce you to the starting 11s for first place Nashville and second place New England Revolution. 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
14: You ever wonder why the same cold virus makes some people so sick and others not sick at all? Well, according to an interesting new study out of Yale School of Medicine, one key factor is how quickly the cells in their noses, called nasal cells, respond to the virus and contain it. It's called the interferon response, and it can vary for different people. Now, when that response gets inhibited, it can trigger a different reaction, which leads to excessive mucus production and inflammation. In other words, a cold that is a lot more miserable. Of course, there are other factors at play: your genetics, any underlying conditions, immunity from vaccinations or previous infections. If you are trying really hard not to get sick, high-quality masks, they can be very effective. Also, good old-fashioned hand washing. And remember not to touch your face. I'm Dr. Sanjay Gupta, helping you live a better life.
0: Welcome back into the Hyundai Pregame Show, getting you ready for Nashville Soccer Club and New England Revolution, first versus second in the MLS Eastern Conference in the Young 2026 season. I'm Will Bowling with tonight's availability report. First for the home side, New England, who tonight will be without their goal scorer the first two times that these teams got together. Leo Campana has a lower body injury. He is unavailable tonight. He's only played in two matches this season and has not seen the pitch since March the 21st, that loss to St. Louis City. Eli Feingold has a lower body injury. He was questionable coming into tonight's match. He is unavailable, the star young fullback. And Luca Langone, the starting right winger for the New England Revolution, He is unavailable tonight. He was questionable coming in with a lower body injury. The 24-year-old scored the opener at New England's win over the Philadelphia Union on Saturday. Has 2 goals and 6 assists, including a hat trick of assists against Cincinnati earlier this season. So a big miss for head coach Marko Mitrovic with a pair of starting caliber attackers. Nashville SC knows what that is like with Sam Surridge remaining out. BJ Callahan says that he is week to week with a back injury at the moment. Eddie Taxith and Patrick Yazbek, Nashville's midfield engine, they are also unavailable, each with lower body injuries, as is young center back Chris Applewhite, unavailable once again tonight as well. That means that this is just the third time since the beginning of last MLS season that Nashville Soccer Club has a starting 11 in MLS play that does not include either Patrick Yazbek or Eddie Taxith. The second time was this past Saturday against DC. The other one was October the 4th in a 1-1 draw against CF Montreal. So let's take a look at the starting lineups for the New England Revolution with head coach Marko Mitrovic. 7-3-1, 22 points for second best in the East. The Revolution are a perfect 6-0-0 for 18 points in the Eastern Conference. In net, U.S. men's national team goalkeeper Matt Turner gets his 12th start of the season. The 2021 MLS Goalkeeper of the Year has never beaten NSC in 5 career matches against the boys in gold. His 53 caps for the U.S. men's national team and 4 starts at the last World Cup put him in contention to be the man with the number one on his back when the U.S. men's national team begins play against Paraguay in just a little under a month. He'll have a 4-3-3 shape in front of him from right to left. It is an unchanged back line from Saturday's 2-1 win over Philadelphia. Will Sands had an own goal last Saturday against the Philadelphia Union. He has started every match this season. The MLS Cup champion with Columbus in 2023 is at right back. And U.S. Youth International Peyton Miller is at left back with 3 goals, no assists in 9 matches and 3 starts so far this season. Ethan Kohler is the right center back. He started at right back in the match day 1 meeting between these two teams. He partners with Mamadou Fofana, the 28-year-old from Mali, who is second in MLS in clearances this season. Match day 1 against NSC is the only match this season that he has not started at the back for Marko Mitrovic and the New England Revolution. The only change in the team comes in midfield as Matt Polster replaces the injured Luca Langoni. Brooklyn Reigns is on the right side of the midfield trio, and spearheading the attack is Carlos Gil, the 33-year-old from Valencia, Spain, who has gotten on the score sheet in 5 straight MLS matches. His 91 assists since he joined MLS in 2019 lead Major League Soccer. Up front, Griffin Yao is on the right, the 23-year-old from Clifton, Virginia. Al-Hassan Youssef moves up to the front line, expecting him to play left wing tonight, and Dor Turgeman, a 22-year-old from Israel, makes his 12th start in as many games, 2 goals and 2 assists for him, typically on the right wing, but with Leo Campana unavailable, he will start down the middle tonight for Marko Mitrovic's men. Nashville Soccer Club comes into tonight's match 7-1-3 on 24 points, top of the Eastern Conference, and on the road, second best record in MLS is Eastern Conference at 3-1-2 with 11 points. BJ Callahan tonight, it is 73rd match in charge of Nashville Soccer Club in all competitions, makes 3 changes to the starting 11 that drew DC United at the weekend. The side, captain as always, by number 10, Hani Mukhtar. Brian Schwaki is in net. He is 3rd in MLS in goals conceded this year at 8, 4th in goals against average, and he'll have a different looking front 4, or back 4, I should say, in front of him. Reed Baker-Whiting comes in for Dan Lovitz, making his 2nd Nashville MLS start at left back. Maxwell Waleji makes his 12th appearance in the NSC back line, replacing Jack Mayer. Jason Palacios is at right center back, and Andy Nahar, who leads MLS defenders with 5 assists this season, is at right back. In midfield, for the 3rd straight match, Brian Acosta, the 32-year-old from Honduras, partners with 20-year-old Matthew Corcoran, who makes his 6th MLS start of the season. He played for Marko Mitrovic at last year's U-20 World Cup for the United States. On the right wing, Christian Espinoza, who leads Nashville Soccer Club with 4 goals and 7 assists, 11 goal contributions in all competitions in his first year in gold. On the left, 22-year-old from Atala, Sweden, Ahmed Kassem, who makes his seventh start in MLS play this year for the Boys in Gold, looking to add on to one goal and one assist, which he had in a home win 4-2 over Charlotte FC. Up top, Warren Madrigal comes in for Alex Wheel. The 21-year-old scored a brace in just over 20 minutes on the pitch on Saturday in the 2-2 draw against DC United. He will play alongside the captain, Hani Mukhtar. On the bench tonight for NSC, Joe Willis, Dan Lovitz, Jack Mayer, Jordan Knight, Josh Bauer, Alex Mwiel, Charles-Emile Brunet, Shaq Mohammed, and Rubens Passius. Those are the starting 11s. Now it's time for the kickoff. Nashville Soccer Club and New England Revolution, a first versus second battle outside Boston, is next.
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13: A better life with Dr. Sanjay Gupta.
14: You know, it's interesting. 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Case in point, new study out of Northwestern University School of Medicine found the mid-30s are a major turning point for men's heart health. For women, about a decade later. But for the men, this is the time when you really need to be thinking about your heart health seriously. At a bare minimum, start seeing a primary care doctor once a year just to get your blood pressure and cholesterol checked. 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These are things everyone can do to decrease their risk of heart disease. I'm Dr. Sanjay Gupta, helping you live a better life.
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1: The lineups are in. 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Another Nashville SC Match Day kicks off in moments on your home for the Boys in Gold, 104.5 The Zone.
0: Every team in Major League Soccer's Eastern Conference is looking up at Nashville SC and the New England Revolution. Down on the pitch tonight inside Gillette Stadium, it's a battle of first versus second. A late spring and early summer showdown between the top two teams in the East. Nashville Soccer Club in gold shirts and navy shorts moving from right to left. The New England Revolution in all navy moving from left to right. A match day one rematch in Massachusetts. Hani Mukhtar kicks it back into the back line. The 90 starts now on match day 12 of 2026 for Music City Soccer. And it's NSC going long over the top, retaining possession of the attacking end, now conceding it. Brooklyn Reigns running into the midfield line. With a ball for Carlos Heel, whose heat map just looks like a picture of the field every time he puts on the number 10 shirt for the New England Revolution. Giveaway on the halfway line. Here's Nashville SC, quickly running in transition, looking to form an early attack. Andy Dahar, infield to Captain Hani Mukhtar. One touch back to Brian Acosta, then back to Hani, then back to Brian. Now Corcoran gets in touch, center of the halfway circle, 45 seconds in. Tiptoeing along the right side. Christian Espinoza slaloms infield, finds Maxwell Alleggi reinstated into the starting 11 tonight. 60 seconds in, 56 degrees, feels more like upper 40s in Foxborough, Massachusetts. And winds will be a talking point. Gusts around 30 miles per hour tonight inside Gillette Stadium. NSC working it around its back line, second minute, no score. First touch for Ahmed Kassem, the 22-year-old from Sweden. Stops, dribbles infield, kicks it for Matt Corcoran, who rolls it back for Maxwell Alleggi. Maxwell back up to Matt. Over on the left-hand side, here's Reed Baker-Whiting. In between the lines, looking for Kassem. Getting there first is Will Sands, up to Griffin. Yeah, and now the New England Revolution get their first spell in possession. Now pressed by Kassem. Giveaway here at the defensive 18-yard box. New England nearly gifted possession right to Hani Mukhtar. Able to clear their lines, and NSC will receive possession once again in the back line. No score, third minute. Really good pressure there from Ahmed Kassa, who BJ Callahan told me this week has really started to take a hold of that left wing position. He's done so by getting used to the pace, the timing, the speed and physicality of this league. A player with so much technical quality. As he's back of the ball here on a feed from Alleggi. Over the halfway line to Mukhtar. Searching ball, looking for Espinoza. Side by side with Fofano. Race won by the New England center half. Goes back to Turner in net. Forward to Peyton Miller. Al-Hassan Youssef getting a touch, but the flag is raised on the far side. As the ball went over the line into touch for an NSC throw. In the attack again. No score, third minute from New England. As we get our Renaissance first half started, tonight's blueprint to victory is presented by LP SmartSide Trim and Siding. Find the space behind the back line. That's the goal tonight for Nashville SC, the way that New England will set up. Talking to BJ Callahan this week, he said, I think there are opportunities for us to play in behind and stretch that back line. With Warren Madrigal up top, we'll see if that pace from the 21-year-old from San Jose, Costa Rica, adds a bit of a different dimension into this NSC attack after his two goals off the bench on Saturday. Revolution in possession as Will Sands runs over the halfway line, places it on a platter for Griffin Yao. The U.S. Youth International kicks it infield for Carlos Heel, wearing the captain's armband on his left bicep of his navy blue jersey. New England attacking away from their supporters, making noise to our lefts. That's where Matt Turner in deep purple protects the goal. Attacking towards Brian Schwacki to our broadcast right in lime green with white numbers and trim for NSC. He has started every match and played every minute of MLS play for the boys in gold so far this season. Fifth minute, no score. Defensive side of the halfway circle. Here's Ethan Kohler diagonally forward across the halfway line for Will Sands. Turned back by Ahmed Kassem. He finds an outlet in Heel, who is shadowed by Matt Corcoran everywhere that he steps so far. Sands, Yao, dribbling in field. Nice ball. Getting it around Alleggi. Reigns crossing into the edge of the six. Turned away by Nahar and behind for a corner. Excellent interchange down the right-hand side for New England as Griffin Yao dribbled in field, got Reed Baker-Whiting and Maxwell Alleggi to shuffle one step too far right to commit. Opened up space for Brooklyn Reigns, who probably had more time before he crossed this. Early ball was whipped in and well defended by Nashville's Honduran right back Andy Dahar. It gives the New England Revolution the opening corner kick of the night to be taken from the far side to Brian Schwake's left here in the sixth minute with no score. Here's Heel. Line drive into the six and away by Willeji. We'll do it again. It is a New England team that is good at this. The second most set-piece goals in the league with seven this year. PJ Callahan told me yesterday, a lot of it's the personnel, the talent they have. They got big guys in this team. Second corner kick taken quickly as Heel looks to open up a window to cross. Well defended by Kassem. Overlapping run made by Youssef. Youssef could cross in, takes a deflection before it caroms out to the edge of the 18 and is sent away by Espinoza. Back in right to Acosta, who flutters this straight up into the New England afternoon sky. 50-50 possession in the final third doorstep for the New England Revolution as Youssef clatters down Reed Baker Whiting. Hot shot ball into the 18 for Yao. Sent away by Nashville only for a moment as it was Turgeman chesting down the clearance right at the edge of the 18. He couldn't quite control it as Nashville on that heavy touch is able to clear. Throw in New England at the halfway line. 7 minute, no score. Reed Baker Whiting was stiff-armed down to the field the way Derrick Henry was for the Tennessee Titans in this exact building just about 6 years ago. And there was no call. New England to go all the way back to Matt Turner in net. Turner falls as he's pressed by Warren Madrigal at the end of this. Now a whistle from our third-year MLS ref, Serhi Demianca. 8th minute, still no score. We'll hold proceedings for a moment. Demianchuk assisted tonight by Corey Richardson and Mike Nickerson. 4th official, Ismail Elfath. VAR is Fotis Mazakos. Yeah, free kick given in New England very late after, I guess, contact from Madrigal against Turner. Turner goes long. Cleaned up by Willeji, rolled back to Schwake, diagonally forward at the right edge of the defensive 18 for Acosta. 8th minute, no score on an overcast Wednesday night in New England. Brian Schwake, second in MLS behind French international Hugo Lloris, that we will see Sunday for Sunday Night Soccer at Geodis Park. Schwake with 5 clean sheets this year, Lloris with 8. Behind that dominant LAFC defense. Also let in 4 goals against the Houston Dynamo on Sunday night. The other CONCACAF Champions Cup semifinalist like Nashville in Major League Soccer this season. Claims for a throw-in from Nashville as Serhii Demianchuk and Corey Richardson will say New England ball in their defensive half. 9th minute, no score. First goal always critical in any match at any level when you kick a ball on a field. Going to be interesting, though, tonight because New England has been great coming from behind as well as they spring Griffin Yao down this right-hand side. Yao cutting in, looking for a pass. Turned away by Baker Whiting, but right to the feet of Sands. Early ball whipped in, back post, awkward for Nahar. Running onto it was Peyton Miller. Got a touch to it that goes off of Nashville's Honduran. And behind for the 3rd corner kick in the first 9 minutes for the Revs. They'll take it from the far side. The New England Revolution have had the fewest corner kicks in MLS this year with only 34 of them. That number's up to 37 now. We played 9 minutes and 15 seconds on this Wednesday night. It'll be taken from the far side this time to Brian Schwake's right. That's Griffin Yao over there ready to whip this in. Right hand raised, now drops, in swinger, sent in, straight up in the six, and now away by Madrigal. Carlos Heel, awkward touch right to Mukhtar. Hani with a threaded ball, looking for the run of Espinoza, cleaned up by Al-Hassan Youssef. And rolled back for Matt Turner. 10th minute, no score. New England now against the Nashville press. Here's Brooklyn Reigns trying to shimmy and step around Ahmed Kassem. flutters it into the midfield, switches the point of attack, finding Youssef, who rolls it for Miller. Miller between the lines. Good ball. This is Yao and Turchman queuing up in the box. Race won by Jason Palacios, who springs an unmarked Andy to Har. 11th minute, no score. Andy going to run into the midfield, find a pass. It's a good one. Warren Madrigal on the halfway line, back to goal. Thought he got fouled. Sorry, Demianchuk believes otherwise. 11th minute, no score. Pretty even start between these two teams. 53% possession for the Revolution and 47% for NSC with no shot attempts through the opening 10 minutes and 45 seconds. Peyton Miller up to Youssef. Blocked away by Corcoran. Throw in New England. We've got a great view of BJ Callahan and Marko Mitrovic, the former U.S. men's national team co-workers. Normally, technical areas are right below the viewing area we have from our broadcast location. Instead, they are straight across from us on the opposite line, and you can see in front of the advertising board a silhouette of two managers just standing by themselves right in front of the normal advertisements there, the navy blue seats right over them, the benches that sit right behind those advertising boards. BJ Callahan is very animated, standing right in front of those big advertisements and talking loudly to his midfielders. We're starting together again for a second straight MLS match and third straight match at all competitions. Brian Acosta and Matt Corcoran. Here's an early ball into the channel, floated forward by Andy DeHaar, looking for Mukhtar. Heavy pass back to Turner, who gets it out of his feet in time to find Will Sands right in front of the onrushing Madrigal. Into midfield, this is Ethan Kohler turning away from the Nashville attacking line, springing Matt Polster, who finds Peyton Miller in space. And Miller can run. Miller into the 18. Far post cross over everybody. Takes one bounce in the area, then rolls out. Back to goal. Griffin Yao retrieves. Right in front of his US U-20 teammate, Reed Baker-Whiting. Back to another one of those teammates, Ethan Kohler, who made four starts for Marko Mitrovic of the US team for the U-20 World Cup. Part of a group that made the quarterfinals, beat France in that tournament. 13th minute here, no score in match day 12 for Nashville and New England and MLS. Good defending by Matt Corcoran. Stonewall's Carlos Heel halfway to the attack again. Here's Mukhtar in transition over the halfway line. Roll to the feet of Christian Espinoza. The Argentine goes back to Andy DeHaar. In the halfway circle, Matt Corcoran throws up both of his hands as to say, slow down, let's think about this. 14th minute, no score from Gillette Stadium on the plastic pitch. It's going to look a little bit different. It looks different now for the 2026 FIFA World Cup that will be played in this stadium. Of course, stadiums all around the country that are typically plastic art, natural grass surfaces this summer for the world's best coming to the U.S., Mexico, and Canada. 14th minute, Nashville working around the perimeter of the New England midfield with no score. Unbeaten in five at MLS, the boys in gold, after a 2-2 draw against DC United on Saturday night in Nashville. Here's Jason Palacios on the halfway line. The press triggered from the Revs as Palacios gives custody of the ball back to Schwaki. Up to Jason again. Here's Andy DeHaar, directing traffic with his left hand outstretched. Kicks it lazily back for Palacios. BJ Callahan likes for possession to be cycled a bit more quickly through his back line. That's not happening right now. They break a line ahead to Kassem, who pings a one-touch pass for Baker Whiting. Reed will take the ball and run it into the left side of the halfway circle, kicking it back for Jason Palacios, who likes to send it to his left for his partner, Willeji. 14 and a half minutes gone in this heavyweight fight between first versus second. These two prize fighters are trying to figure out what they can get away with so far. Here's a turnover on the halfway line. Peyton Miller picking the pocket of Christian Espinoza, but winning the foot race back and seeing it out for a throw-in is Palacios. Good defending by Nashville's Colombian center half to clean up the mess. It'll be a throw-in from the defensive half for Nashville. As they play New England on a pitch a few feet away from one of the loudest bullhorns I've heard in my life. Rev supporters are making noise tonight, and whoever's leading the supporter section is, I would argue, making half of it. Here are the Revs back on the ball. They've given this home crowd and that guy with the bullhorn a lot to cheer about this season. 6-0-0, Nashville and New England, the two teams playing in front of us. The only teams in the East still unbeaten at home in MLS. Evolution breaking a line up to Brooklyn Reigns. Good defending by Reed Baker-Whiting, who triggers a pass away from Griffin Yao. Straight into the collection of Brooklyn Reigns, another U.S. U-20 international. It was at last year's U-20 World Cup as well. Marko Mitrovic will just have an amazing scouting report. Matt Corcoran, who was in that team. The Olympians that were in that group, Griffin Yao, Ethan Kohler. On the left-hand side, good ball to Polster at the edge of the 18. New England threatening, shot from distance, is blocked by Corcoran, headed back by Baker Whiting, and straight into the grasp of Schwaki. 17th minute, no score. Second shot attempt so far. We are yet to see a shot on target. And Nashville has 5.5 shots on goal per 90. That's sixth best in MLS so far in this 2026 campaign. Schwaki with his left foot places a pass on the right foot of Palacios. Jason plays it into space for Maxwell Waleji. The first year Nashville center back from Nima, Ghana. Up for Acosta. Here's Nahar. Early ball into the channel. Mukhtar, foot race won by Mamadou Fofana. Rolled ahead to Polster with one touch, goes back to Fofana. One touch passing out of the back line for New England as Nashville presses. Youssef was in danger with Acosta right on him. It's well done by the 25-year-old from Kano, Nigeria, to retain possession for the home side as Nashville continues to press. Here's Reigns with Corcoran all over him. Corcoran turns him away. Goes back to Kohler, who clears his lines. Up to Turgeman. Back for Heel, who pirouettes in midfield, running into the right border of the halfway circle, slaloming infield looking for a pass that he's yet to find. Here's Heel, threaded through, right past Nahar, but threw a fastball when he needed a changeup. Over the line and behind for a Nashville goal kick. 19th minute, no score from Gillette Stadium. So no big chances yet. Three corner kicks for New England, who is last in MLS in the amount of corner kicks they've taken coming into this match. Nashville SC with 48% of the possession, but no really big chances. There have only been six touches for attacking teams in their attacking 18-yard boxes. Five of them for New England, just one for Nashville. Well, edgy. Pressed by Yao. Finds a pass diagonally left for Reed Baker-Whiting. Baker-Whiting fakes down line. Dribbles infield. Oh, that's really good. Finds space midfield for Brian Acosta. The ball sticks a little bit too long at Acosta's feet as he finds his fellow Honduran Nahar on the right-hand side. Ahmed Kassem has switched to the right flank now in this build-up. As he kicks it back for Andy, Nahar finds a window, passes it to the byline. Espinoza passed up for Mukhtar, who shoots just wide. It took a deflection. Corner kick, Nashville. There's the first break for the boys in gold, who quickly work from back to front. It's Espinoza to Mukhtar, the two DPs nearly finding the breakthrough. Twentieth minute. Still no score. Nashville SC has its first corner kick here from the near stick. To the right of Matt Turner. Ali Mukhtar stalking over it. Left hand raised. Now dropped. Here it comes. In swinger to the back post. Bodies hit the deck. Acosta picks it up, looking for a cross. Whipped in. Edge of the six and away by Sands. At the edge of the 18, controlled by Espinoza. Running it away from the 18. Looking for options. Finding Acosta, who is turned away, winning a throw-in for NSC. 21st minute, still no score. Serhii Demianchuk just holding up his hand for a minute here to say, wait, let's clear the contact to the area. And now they've seen what they like. No penalty as bodies collided and hit the deck on the right corner of the 6-yard box on Nashville's first corner kick.